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95.9 WATD. Slow Dive. Allison is the name of that song. Going out by a request to Heather over on the 80s Alternative Radio Facebook page. So, Heather, thank you for that song by Slow Dive. Great shoegaze band. And I believe they were on tour last year. Did not get a chance to see them when they came to Boston, but I don't know. Maybe some other time they'll do that. So there we go. 781-837-4900 is the request line. Rick in Plymouth, he's been anxiously waiting to hear a song by a band called The Liars Academy. We've got that queued up. That's coming up pretty soon. But off of, let's see, an album that I found at Strawberries Records in Hanson, connected to Tech Hi-Fi. This is In Excess. Shabu Shaba is the name of the album. And the song is, I think it's number, it's either Spy of Love or Soul Mistake. I forget which one, but it's on an album. There we go. It's coming up right now. 95.9 WATD.

95.9 WATD, band out of Baltimore, Maryland, called Liars Academy. The song's called Trading My Life off of their self-titled album, Trading My Life. Thank you to Rick in Plymouth for requesting that song and letting me know about the band, Liars Academy, L-I-A-R apostrophe S, as opposed to the musical instrument like the Boston band from the early 80s DIY scene, the Liars. Anyway, there you go. Good stuff. 8:16 on your Friday night, Chris Atwood hanging out with you until 10 p.m. tonight. We've got the Friday flashback 9 at 9. That's coming up about 45 minutes or so. Dirty Frank is requesting a song. We're going to try to find that for him. We got to make sure anything that Dirty Frank requests, that sometimes could have words that are not allowed by the FCC, but hopefully he'll fact check or listen to the song before I can find it. Jude down in Providence, she wants to hear some Roxy music. We will get that. And we're going to see Ann over in the Nutmeg State of Connecticut. Streaming wants to hear some radio hits, so we'll dig out some RH for her. So all these requests coming up in the next 45 minutes or so, right here on 95.9 WATD. What do I have queued up? The mic just dropped there. Oh yeah, Replacements, Minneapolis, Minnesota, ATD.

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He's bringing personality back to FM radio, one song at a time. 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

0: 95.9 WATD, part of the Boston scene back in 1980, Human Sexual Response off of their Figure 14 album. The name of that song was called Guardian Angel. If you remember listening to, the early days of BCN, Nocturnal Emissions, all that, you would have heard that song. You also would have heard on the old WFNX, the band prior, which was The Rash of Stabbings, Cities Rise to Fall, a band out of Providence, Rhode Island. Do check out the video for Google because it shows you the grittiness that really was Providence in the early to mid 80s. Before they, put up the Providence Place Mall and all that type of stuff. But it's this great video. You'll notice some things. I think even the outside of the living room. And prior to that, we heard from the New Models, a band out of Boston, and their song called Say What from 1983. And I'm sure back then they were in the Rock and Roll Rumble, WBCN, along with Adventure Set and just a whole bunch of other bands. So that was like the scene, if you will. Those bands, that sound that we just heard, those last three, you could drive, up and down the 95 corridor from Boston to Providence to New Haven to New York and back again. And all of those towns had bands like that playing on any given night. I really wish we still had that. Kind of gets close at some clubs. I frequent more Providence now, but just a couple of places down there. Check out the Scurvy Dog. They try to keep Providence drunk one punk at a time. That's their t-shirt. And Rocket, the mascot of the owner, the dog, he had his birthday last night. So happy birthday to Rocket at the Scurvy Dog. What else we got? We got some other places down there, but I'm really looking forward to a bar that's going to be opening up on Westminster Street, right by Westminster and Matthewson, called Murmur. Think of REM. And it's going to be a high-end hi-fi music listening lounge. High-end cocktails, some really good, small plates of food. And it's all about the music. They want people to speak at a murmur. That's why it's called Murmur. But that is, it was supposed to open back in January, February. I don't know. Maybe when I'm down there this weekend, it will be open. I really hope so. Really cool place. So, some music places down there in PVD. All the good ones, the gritty ones in Boston are dried up, so to speak. And what else is going on? I did hear and I don't know if this is true. This could be just a rumor, but the Midway in Jamaica Plain, so JP, everything is, anything that's old and nostalgic is being sold for a lot of money so they can put up a nondescript, boring, ugly apartment building. But I heard that, the building that the bar up there is going to be, I think, possibly the Midway for sale. That's what I was told by a legitimate source. So hopefully that does not happen. Again, I did hear that sort of perhaps as a rumor. All right. Dirty Frank, famed producer, now defunct from San Fernando Valley. He has a song that he wants to hear coming right up after this very brief 24-second promo on 95.9 WATD.
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0: 95.9 WATD. All right. I guess he requested this last week. He said that DJ Patrick didn't get around to it, but I'm sure because when DJ Patrick is on, he gets flooded with requests. So, I mean, kudos to him. I've got quite a few tonight, but I guess the phones were off the charts from what I've been told. But Dirty Frank, again, the famed formerly framed and possibly framed producer. He wanted to hear some Red Cross in the name of this song. Dirty Frank said he could sink his teeth into Jimmy's Fantasy. Hope it's clean. ATD.

0: 95.9 WATD off of the Benz album by Radiohead. The name of that song, Planet Telex, here on The Alternative with me, Chris Atwood. And if you were lucky enough to score tickets, they have a thing called Motion Picture House that they're doing. They're in Brooklyn, New York already. They're going to be there, or not them, but Motion Picture House until the end of June. Motion Picture House, if you're wondering, well, if it's not the band performing live, well, what is it? Well, it's simply, according to their website, Kid A and Amnesia, the movie, and an art installation by Radiohead. So it's Motion Picture House. Do check them out. If you can get tickets, they're going to be in Brooklyn, as I said, until June 28th. And from there, they move on to Chicago, or the Motion Picture House does, July 30th to August 23rd, and down to Mexico City, October, November, and then wrapping up Motion Picture House in San Francisco, January 14th to February 7th of 2027. So good stuff by them. And Planet Telex, that was going out by request to Ann down in the Nutmeg State. All right, the Benz. Be right back after these. ATD.
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0: 8:55 on your Friday night. Chris Atwood here for another hour and 5 minutes, 65 minutes to go, until we get to the 10 o'clock hour. But at 9, we do have what's called the Friday Flashback, 9 at 9. It's when I count down the top 9 songs going up and down the British charts on this day in music history. And a little bit of a, I don't know, a hint. I talked about a band's earlier in the show and a movie earlier in the show. And if you can put those two together, you may be able to figure out the year before you hear it in about 4.5 minutes. So, yeah, good stuff there. Okay, where are we headed to now? We are going to request the final request of the 8 o'clock hour. Jude down there in Providence, she wanted to hear some, what is it, Roxy Music. And this is, this is, you hear, you always hear, like, you know, More Than This and Avalon and all this type of stuff. I think, Corey, if you're still listening in Southern California, you'll also like hearing this song by Roxy Music, Over You, 95.9 ATD.

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3: Hello and welcome to tonight's edition of the Friday Flashback 9 at 9. We are going to go back 40 years ago to May 22nd, 1986, to find out those top nine songs that were climbing up and down the British charts. In our next song is by a band that's still going out there strong. They're actually going to be playing in England in the next few weeks. But they were asked by John Hughes to write this song for the ending of Pretty in Pink. Now, originally, they were going to submit their song Goddess of Love for the ending of the film. But there was some, you know, John Hughes tested the ending and the audience didn't really like it. So he asked the band 2 days before they were going to head out on tour if they could write a new song to end the movie Pretty in Pink. 24 hours later, they had this, and it came in at number 58 back on May 22nd, 1986. OMD, If You Leave.

Kate Bush was looking up at the big sky on May 22nd, 1986, with the song Big Sky coming in at number 54. This is Chris Atwood, and you are listening to this little thing that we call the Friday Flashback 9 at 9. It brings you right back to where you were, whenever, you know, the given year is, but obviously for this show, tonight, May 22nd, 1986. Do you know what you were doing the third week of May 40 years ago? I kind of do. I was getting ready, I don't know, for the summertime. You know, I think I was already out of my first year of college and was looking ahead to working down on Cape Cod and getting ready for that. So that's what was happening for me 40 years ago. All right, 40 years ago, this next band, they jumped, they fell 15 spots, excuse me. For the week prior, they were at number 30. And on May 22nd, 1986, the Simple Minds fell 15 spaces or spots to number 45 with All the Things She Said. 95.9 WATD.

Look Away by Big Country was at number 33 on May 22nd, 1986. They were playing a few weeks ago when I was out in Los Angeles, and I thought about going to see them. But, you know, the lead singer, Stuart Adamson, he's obviously no longer with us, and it just didn't seem right to see the band without Stuart behind the microphone. But, you know, one of the very few bands, I've said this before, that can take electric guitars and make them sound like bagpipes, like on that song. Big Country, Look Away, right here on 95.9 WATD. We are now looking at the number five song on tonight's countdown. The song came in on May 22nd, 1986 at 25. The Cure, Boys Don't Cry.

The 52s originally recorded Rock Lobster in 1979, and 7 years later, it was at number 12 and climbing the charts on May 22nd, 1986. And I had to do a little bit of research to figure out, okay, well, they didn't really have any album that I know of back in 1985 or 86. But my research shows that the band reissued a double A-side single with that song along with Planet Claire in 1986, and that's why it was climbing back up the charts. A little bit of College of Alternative Knowledge by way of Athens, Georgia. Right here on 95.9 WATD. This next gentleman is from Austria. And on May 22nd, 1986, Rock Me Amadeus by Falco was at number 7. 95.9 ATD.

Peter Gabriel and Sledgehammer was at number four, where it stayed for 7 weeks back in May 22nd, 1986. I can remember watching that video for that song, Sledgehammer, on MTV. I was, as I mentioned earlier in the show, working down on Cape Cod, and there was this huge, at the time, flat panel, or kind of a flat panel TV, in the house that I was living in. And when I wasn't working, I was glued to MTV. And that song I do remember pretty vividly, and kind of connects me to the summer of 86 down on Cape Cod here in Massachusetts. All right, we have reached the hour, the time of the night, where we come to the number one song on the charts. This next band, they held the position of number three, but number one on

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Clash with Radio Clash here on The Alternative with me, Chris Atwood, 12 minutes before the hour of 10 o'clock, which means we are getting ready to head out stage left from the show tonight. We'll be back next Friday, right at 6:15, so looking forward to that. What do we have? We have a big weekend coming up. It's first major U.S. holiday of the summer, Memorial Day weekend. Please be safe, everybody. We want to, you know, have you back here next Friday. And, of course, in our parking lot on July 25th, where we have Rock the Lot number 7 at the Stellwagen parking lot. Just a stone's throw, right? Like one or two businesses away from the radio station. And then a few weeks after that, there's the segue right now. There's this, huge, 80s festival tour hosted by Richard Blade. It's going to be August 19th at the House of Blues in Boston. You have Howard Jones, along with who else is on the bill here? Wang Chung, English Beats, and Modern English, all performing for you, hosted by my good friend Richard Blade from Sirius XM First Wave Fame. That's going to be on August 19th. We hope to be there. And if all goes well, maybe we'll be able to wrangle a couple of tickets to give away to you, the listeners. I'll be reaching out to Mr. Blade himself in a week or two. Going to wrap it up for me. We're almost to the 10 o'clock hour. And Hollywood 360 comes in at that time. Radio Noir. And there you go. 95.9 WATD. 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
1: You lost your magic. They knocked you off your game. Your Carlness went right out the window.
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5: 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Well, actually, it's a little more than just a hobby. Reader's Digest is considering publishing two of my jokes.
6: Really?
5: Yeah.
7: From Hollywood, it's time now for Money Dollar.
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9: 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I'm broadcasting.
10: Hello, everyone. I'm Carl Amari, and this is Hollywood 360, the radio show that presents all things entertainment, including trivia contests and games, movie reviews, celebrity interviews, showbiz news, and classic radio shows. My co-host is the vivacious Lisa Wolf. In this hour, Orson Welles walks us through Scotland Yard's Black Museum from 1952. But first, it's real or ridiculous. Lisa will provide information on pop culture. I must decide if they're real or ridiculous while you play along at home. Right, Lisa?
11: That's right, Carl. We're going to get back to our roots here and do some celebrity
10: information. Pop culture.
11: All right.
12: What?
11: You were a little slow on the tape
10: pop
11: there.
10: Pop culture?
11: Yeah, it took you a few extra seconds, but I got it.
10: I have a lot of buttons.
11: Not too many, actually.
10: Oh, yeah.
11: All right.
10: That's a lot.
11: Not too many.
10: Mike has way more than me.
11: That's
10: though,
11: for sure. Right. All right, here we go. Sandra Bullock accepted a Razzie Award in person for All About Steve the same weekend she won an Oscar for The Blind Side.
10: I think that's real.
11: That is real. So she showed up to both ceremonies, winning Worst and Best Actress back-to-back.
10: Hey, you know
11: that's
10: what?
11: That's crazy.
10: She seems like a cool person.
11: I like her, too.
10: That would be great. You know, you win an Oscar, and you take a Razzie also.
11: You know what? I think it's cool that you show up for it, too.
10: Yeah.
11: You know what?
10: Any award anyone wanted to give me, I'd show up. I wouldn't care if it was a negative thing.
11: You wouldn't care?
10: Nope.
11: I don't believe that.
10: Nope. It's true.
11: No, I know you.
10: If I could
11: and you
10: win
11: would
10: an
11: care.
10: Award
11: no.
10: for something, like
11: Mm-mm.
10: being tallest.
11: How about if
10: and
11: it
10: most
11: was shortest?
10: Handsome?
11: How about if it was shortest?
10: Shortest actor in Hollywood?
11: Yeah.
10: Well, Vern Troyer would have beat me at that, but he's no longer alive.
11: You wouldn't have showed up. No, I don't believe you. You're not that.
10: I would have.
11: No, you wouldn't.
10: I like publicity.
11: Yeah, you're not good at insults.
10: That's true.
11: Okay, moving on. Robert Downey Jr. earned a percentage of profits from Avengers Endgame instead of relying only on a fixed salary.
10: Yeah, he got both, so yes.
11: Yes, that
10: real.
11: Is true. Marlon Brando hid cue cards around the set of
13: I'm
11: The Godfather. There we go.
13: I'm going to make him an offer.
11: So he would not
13: refuse.
11: Have to memorize lines.
10: It's real.
11: That is real.
10: Yeah.
11: You know, if I walked into a set and said, hey, let me put some cue cards around, I really didn't memorize anything.
10: You're not Marlon Brando.
11: Exactly. See what you get to do if you're royalty.
10: Yeah.
11: Elvis Presley had naturally blonde hair and dyed it dark to create his look.
10: Real.
11: That is real.
10: Yeah, I knew that.
11: Well, he did.
10: I've gotten every one of these right so far. Bubble back.
11: That just means it's too easy.
10: Mm-hmm.
11: Harrison Ford improvised the gunshot scene in Raiders of the Lost Ark because he was too sick to film the planned fight.
10: What happened? Say it again.
11: See, you were just gloating
10: what?
11: Over how many you got right.
10: Harrison Ford.
11: So you
10: what?
11: Didn't listen. He improvised the gunshot scene in Raiders of the Lost Ark because he was too sick to film the fight.
10: Gosh, it seems, all right, real.
11: It is real.
10: That was a guess.
11: This illness led to one of the most famous moments, and
10: When he, like, just didn't want to do the whip, and he just said, and he's, like, turned around. That is a really great scene in Raiders.
11: Yeah,
10: He was sick that day?
11: I guess so.
10: Okay.
11: That's what I'm reading.
10: All right.
11: Beyonce requires all journalists to agree in writing that they will not ask unscripted questions during interviews.
10: No, that's not true. It's not true.
11: You want to
10: ridiculous.
11: Ridiculous is correct.
10: I gotten everyone right, bubble bath.
11: Ariana Grande requires photographers to shoot her from one specific side of her face at public appearances.
6: Not
11: real. It is real.
6: No way.
11: She has publicly confirmed. A strong preference.
6: Did you say strong preference?
11: I said.
6: I don't think you said strong preference. If you would have said strong preference.
11: You're right. It wasn't clear.
6: You're right, it wasn't clear. All right, so I get that right.
11: It's a strong preference.
6: I would have.
11: You're right.
6: It is a
11: strong preference. Okay. Do you have a strong preference?
6: Yeah, I got a strong preference. They need to be under 5'5".
11: What does?
6: Nothing.
11: God. Keanu Reeves gave up a portion.
6: 5'5 and under. Okay? Go ahead.
11: Because that's what's most important.
6: Yeah, oh yeah. I don't want to be looking up at a girl, you know? Especially if she's
11: wear your shoes with lifts.
6: Yeah, ha-ha. You're so funny. Go on. Move on.
11: That's what I figured. Keanu Reeves gave up a portion of his earnings from The Matrix.
6: Real. To the crew.
11: Yes, increase his salaries.
6: Yeah.
11: Yes.
6: Yeah, he did.
11: He redistributed part of his earnings to support the crew compensation.
6: He's, you know what? And it was millions of dollars he gave to the crew.
12: He gave them motorcycles and watches as well.
11: That is crazy.
6: He's a very generous guy.
11: You should take on that type of generosity.
6: If I was in John Wick 5, I'd do that. Yes.
11: Easy to say. Mm-hmm. Rihanna owns the copyright to paparazzi photos taken of her and can block their publication.
6: All of them or just some of them?
11: Just paparazzi photos. I don't know. I didn't make this up.
6: All right, real.
11: It's ridiculous. No. But you paused on that one. I had to get you on something.
6: It wasn't very clear.
11: Okay. It wasn't. You got it wrong. So I'm sure it was completely unclear.
6: It was unclear.
11: Right. Taylor Swift removed her music from Spotify during a dispute over how artists are paid.
6: Real.
11: That is real. She pulled her catalog and then later returned it after she made some changes.
6: Yeah.
11: Brad Pitt includes a contract clause guaranteeing he will have more close-up shots than any co-star.
6: No, he doesn't do that.
11: Okay.
6: Oh, my gosh.
11: Okay, here's the last one. I thought maybe.
6: Oh, God.
11: Jennifer Lawrence requires...
6: Hello. She had me at hello.
11: Jennifer Lawrence requires studios to pay her male co-stars the same salary as her on every film.
6: No.
11: That is ridiculous.
6: Yeah, it's ridiculous. I think I got all of them but one. And the one that I didn't get was not clear.
11: It was clear.
6: It was very ambiguous.
11: No, there was nothing ambiguous about Rihanna.
6: Very ambiguous.
11: Nope, not at all. It was just your being you.
6: Yeah. Hey, we've got a new sponsor, 120 Life. I'm going to tell you about it a little later in the show. Really, really great sponsor. All right, when we get back from the break, it's Orson Welles in the Black Museum. Stick around.
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6: 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Leave your name and return phone number, and someone will call you back during the week. All right, it's time for The Black Museum. You know what, Lisa? Orson Welles, very, very popular movie star, radio actor, fantastic director and writer, he, for a time, was living in England, in London, England. And when he was there, he was approached by a syndicator by the name of Harry Allen Towers. And he had a very successful syndication company where he was creating radio programs from across the pond. And some of those shows, like The Clock, aired here in the United States. And so he went to Orson Welles and said, I have two ideas for radio programs that you could star in. One is called The Black Museum, which we're going to talk about in a moment. And the other is The Third Man. The Third Man, or The Lives of Harry Lime, as it was called, was a prequel to the movie that he was in, very famous movie, The Third Man. So Orson Welles said yes, and he starred in both of those radio series, one of which was The Black Museum. It was a mystery crime series, and it was based on real-life cases from Scotland Yard's Black Museum. Now, when you go to Scotland Yard, they have this repository of death. There's all these artifacts in the Black Museum that are linked to famous or infamous murder cases. And he would walk through the museum, pause at an exhibit, and then describe the object, and then there was the story that was dramatized. Very cool series. We're going to listen to program 39 in the series. It originally aired in 1952. It's called The Gas Receipt. Here's part one of Orson Welles starring in The Black Museum.
15: This is Orson Welles speaking from London. The Black Museum. A repository of death. Here in the grim stone structure on the Thames, which houses Scotland Yard, you'll find a warehouse of homicide where everyday objects, a brass lamp, a nail file, a lady's hatpin, all are touched by murder. There's a receipt. A receipt for payment for 10 gallons of gasoline. Familiar object, you've had it many times yourself if you drive a car, but this particular receipt.
16: Your receipt, Inspector. Tanks full, oil and water fine.
17: Thank you. Quite a receipt you hand out.
16: My partner's idea. He likes it.
17: Look at this, Sergeant. Stamped with a gallows, complete with corpse, and marked settled. Rather appropriate, eh?
15: Well, today, as I told you, this receipt lies in its proper place, an honored place, in the Black Museum.
18: From the annals of the Criminal Investigation Department of the London Police, we bring you the dramatic stories of the crimes recorded by the objects in Scotland Yard's Gallery of Death, the Black Museum.

0: Here we are. The Black Museum. Scotland Yard's museum, a museum of murder. Here lies death, arranged in glass cases, lined along the shelves on the tables, larger objects standing on the floor. Over there's an old-fashioned trunk. There's nothing in this trunk but some old clothes. The clothes led to a furnace. The things in the furnace led a man to the gallows. Here's a teacup, it's saucer. Charming, graceful, real bone china. But the contents were deadly. Ah, here we are. Here's the receipt I told you about. Settled, it says. Paid in full. 10 gallons of gas. From the evidence, Police Constable Matthews had anything but murder on his mind that very early morning, an hour before dawn, as he patrolled the quiet country road near his home in Essex.
1: Summer must be almost over. Cold this time of morning. Not even false dawn yet. Nights are getting longer. Pleasant enough, this tour, during summer. Lonely a bit, I suppose. Gives a man time for thinking. What do I think about Ellen and the breakfast she'll have for me? Egg, bit of bacon, cup of tea, then some sleep. Ridiculous. Grown man sleeping in broad daylight, when you come to think of it. Well, company coming. Seems to be travelling at quite a rate. Too fast, even this time of night.
2: Drop that car! Pull over here!
3: I know that car. Never saw him drive like that before. Well, I must say, sir, you're going rather fast. Oh.
4: What's the idea, Constable? I'm in a hurry.
3: Yes, so it seems. Let me see your license.
4: I know how to drive.
3: Where have you come from?
4: Longridge Garage.
3: It's a long way from here.
4: Called out on an emergency. I said I'm in a hurry to get back now.
3: And this car is yours?
5: No, it's mine.
3: Oh, another of you. In the back seat.
4: Can't you keep that flashlight out of my eyes?
3: What's the number of this car?
5: See for yourself. It's on the plates.
3: I know the number. Do you?
5: What is this, an investigation?
3: If you want it that way...
2: Oh!
6: What are you doing? He's dead, all right.
4: I'm making sure. No dead man keeps my face in his eyes. Now he's got no eyes.
6: Hurry! We gotta get out of here!

0: In the ditch where he'd fallen, bloody face turned skyward, policeman Constable Matthews didn't see the dawn. Later that morning, another man trudged along that Essex road, mail sack on shoulder, busy with his own thoughts, until...
1: Good! It's Matthews.
2: Or what's left of him. Oh, what a rotten way to die.
1: Here, I'll have to get help.
0: Help was very soon in coming. First the local police, then the wires to London hummed with the word.
3: Can you leave the body where it is?
2: I expect so, Inspector. He won't worry about it, poor fellow.
3: Very well. I'll be down from the yard as soon as I can get a car.
0: Inspector Manson and Sergeant Wright left Scotland Yard, careening out of the gates on two wheels, and roared out of London and into Essex. They set a record reaching the scene of the crime. The two policemen, quiet in their plain clothes, asked the local constable to move the crowd of curious well back from the body. Then the team from the yard went to work.
4: A rotten killing, Inspector.
5: Bad as I've seen. Four bullets where one would have been enough.
4: It looks like a cop-hater, Inspector.
5: Turn cop-killer. Lift the head a moment.
4: Right, sir.
5: Here they are. Two slugs. 45. Went right through him.
4: Well, we never had a chance. The angle of the cheek wound, sir. From below and to the side.
5: Back seat of the car he stopped.
4: Tire marks, Inspector?
5: Right here. In the shoulder of the road. And deep enough for casts. Still holding his pencil. It's what we're all afraid of on traffic duty. What's your number and the shots, that's all.
4: I still don't get the eyes, Inspector.
5: Old story. Legend. When a criminal shoots a policeman, the criminal's image is supposed to be imprinted on the poor fellow's retinas. Just superstition. Let's go, Sergeant.
0: But perhaps a mark, a clue, pointing to the habitual criminal. The police routine began. The tire marks were taken up in plaster casts. The bullets were turned over to ballistics. The search, the almost blind search, began. In the course of their duty, Inspector Manson and Sergeant Wright dropped in on the superintendent of the local police.
6: Need the cars over my rounds. I can't afford to wait until the insurance company is satisfied, nor can my patients. I know you're busy, what with the murder and all that, but surely you can spare some time.
2: What? Oh, Inspector Manson, come in.
5: Sorry to intrude, sir, but the sergeant and I are about ready to go back to London.
2: I see. Now, this is Dr. Lewis, our resident practitioner. Doctor, Inspector Manson, and Sergeant Wright, Scotland Yard.
5: How do you do?
4: How do you do, sir?
6: Scotland Yard. About the murder of that poor policeman.
5: That's right, Doctor.
2: And the doctor's car's missing. I've been explaining to him how he'd been tied up on the killing.
6: Which, of course, I understand. But I need my car, gentlemen. I almost missed a berth last night. Came out of my house, expected to hop into my car... No car.
5: About what time was that, sir?
6: About 3 a.m. First time I think it's like that's ever happened round here.
5: I see. Rather interesting coincidence.
6: Well, how so, Inspector?
5: One of the familiar patterns in our work is to have a policeman attacked when he stops a stolen car.
2: By the Lord Harry.
5: May I, Superintendent?
2: Of course.
5: Will you describe the car, Doctor?
0: Within minutes, Sergeant Wright was on the telephone.
7: 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Dark blue Morris sedan... Number TW8529, registered in the name of Dr. Robert...
0: Within 6 hours, it had been abandoned in a London suburb. Dr. Lewis was taken for the automobile ride of his life, siren screaming, tires squealing. No time to waste.
5: This your car, Doctor?
6: It certainly is.
5: Give it a going over, Sergeant.
6: Yes, sir.
5: Let's have a look inside, Doctor. Splashes on the outside of the door. Could be blood.
6: Yes, it might very well be.
5: You own a pistol, Doctor?
6: Good heavens, no. Why?
5: Cartridge case on the floor. Here. See it? 45 caliber. Notice anything missing?
6: Yes, my instrument bag. I left it on the back seat, as I usually do. Some quite valuable surgical equipment and all that. Hard to come by these days.
5: I understand. Yes, Sergeant?
4: Earth and dried grass, sir. Curbside wheels, front and back. Mudguard damaged on that side as well. And the tyres, sir, I'd not want to state positively until we check the casts, but they look the same as the marks on the road.
5: Ah, excellent, Sergeant.
6: Here's something may help. Inspector, Sergeant.
5: Yes, Doctor?
6: The speedometer. I keep a trip record every 24 hours. Just a habit. When I left the car last night, the speedometer read 40.9 miles. It's 84.3 now.
5: And the car has come 43.4 miles. That may be quite a help to us, Doctor. Perhaps more than you'll realize.
8: That's the first portion of The Black Museum with the gas receipt, program 39 in the series Orson Welles starring. And we'll get back to it and more of Hollywood 360 after this.
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8: 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And so I started taking 120 Life, and it actually lowered my blood pressure. I do have high blood pressure. It's not, like, really high, but I do take some blood pressure medication for my symptoms. And you take this supplement, and it's all natural, and it's a powder, and you mix it with water or juice once a day, and it's all great nutritional supplements in there, and it does lower your blood pressure. 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
8: 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All right, Lisa, we're listening to the Black Museum. The story we're listening to, The Gas Receipt, was written by Ira Marion. Ira Marion was born in 1910. He was a radio and television writer, director, and producer. In 1935, he joined the staff at ABC Broadcasting. In the 25 years he was working for the company, he wrote and produced various dramatic programs and documentaries, including The Blue Playhouse, Mr. President, which we play a lot of, and Bestseller. All the while he worked for ABC, he wrote scripts for two syndicated radio series, Crime Does Not Pay and The Black Museum. He also wrote and produced movies for the New York Fire Department and wrote a radio series for the Red Cross titled Disaster. He died at the age of 60 after a long illness in 1970. We're listening to his work. He wrote The Gas Receipt on The Black Museum, Orson Welles starring. Here's the conclusion.
0: The first point which came to mind as the inspector and the sergeant drove back to Scotland Yard.
5: 43 miles. Took a lot of back roads. Whoever it was must be known. No fingerprints in the car either.
0: Then next, as the car turned into the yard.
5: He must know Essex rather well. An angle worth working on.
0: A little while later, with a pile of dossiers on his desk, the inspector said...
5: What do you think of this one, Sergeant?
4: Thomas Green, also known as Greeny Thomas and Ted Grenville. Convicted 1920, possession of firearms.
5: Mm-hmm.
4: Convicted fraud and forgery. Convicted car theft. So, known as operator garage in Eastwood, Essex. Alters stolen cars.
5: Knows Essex, doesn't he?
4: He's a possibility, sir. Habitual. Fits the rest of the characteristics.
5: Shall we have Mr. Green in, Sergeant?
4: Yes, sir. Operator, hue and cry message to all stations. Photo for posting will follow shortly. Wanted for questioning, Tom Green, also known as Green...
0: So far, so good. Maybe they were on the right track, maybe not. The alarm went out. Out to every station house and crossroads in England, every policeman from the south coast to the border of Scotland was alerted for Mr. Thomas Green, also known as Greeny Thomas, and so forth. Result? Nothing. No, not a sign. Not a trace.
5: Here's something, Sergeant. Police in Lancashire picked up a fellow answering Green's description. He confessed to a burglary to prove he wasn't in Essex the night Matthews was shot.
4: I imagine they know we don't like cop killers.
0: No, they don't like cop killers. But they still had no trace of the suspect. None at all. For 7 long weeks.

0: watch where you're going.
1: Roadhog, you in the truck. Serves you right.
0: Yeah? Wanna make something of it?
2: Hey, what's going on here? I'll have a report this, you know.
0: This man forced me into the wall.
2: Is that correct, sir? You're green. There's an order out for you.
1: Keep back, driver, or you'll get it too.
0: Aye! Dirty rotten.
2: Get the number of that car. I can't see.
0: I got it, lad. GR5607.
3: Well, today, as I told you, this receipt lies in its proper place. An honored place. In the Black Museum.

0: Another policeman shot, luckily not fatally. Another car number obtained. Immediate check, yes. A stolen car. A Vauxhall this time. Several times thereafter, in the course of 10 days, that number appeared on the Scotland Yard teletype.
1: Armed robbery. Cinema cashier. Lone thief seen leaving area in car number GR5607.
2: That's Green, all right. He's broken cover with a vengeance. Here it is again, Sergeant. Same number. This time he held up a railway station.
1: He's made another stop, sir. This time a bank messenger. Same car, same number, GR5607.
2: Inspector Manson here.
3: Sergeant Wright, sir. Report from Sheffield. They've got the Vauxhall Green was using. He sold it to a used car dealer. Man suspected of being a fence.
2: Meet me at the gate, Sergeant. We are going to Sheffield.
0: Constable Matthews was long gone, I know. Several weeks, in fact. But the wheels of vengeance for his unnecessary death ground on. In Sheffield, Inspector Manson talked briefly into the point.
2: Now, get this straight. The man who sold you this car is wanted on suspicion of murder. Hold out on us and you'll be an accessory after the fact. We'll see to that.
4: That was I to know, Inspector. He had owner's papers. They looked all right. I paid him in good faith, I did.
2: Save it. You received stolen goods. Now then, what do you know about this man?
4: Nothing, sir, nothing.
2: Tell him, Sergeant.
1: You know plenty. We happen to have checked. You were associated with him in a garage business in Essex. Now talk.
4: I'm honest. I didn't know nothing. He told me he got the Vauxhall through a garage he's interested in Battersea. You can't pin anything.
0: Back to London. The chase seemed getting warmer. Outside the garage in Battersea, Inspector Manson and Sergeant Wright sat in their parked car and waited.
1: Car coming this way, sir. The light's in the rearview mirror.
2: I see it, Sergeant. Patience, Sergeant. He's only turning in.
1: I caught his face in the light, sir. It's Green, all right. Chauffeur's outfit.
2: Let's go. Take care.
1: He's left the car on the ramp, sir.
2: Yes. Probably gone to change his clothes. Check the car, Sergeant. Side pocket of the door.
1: Right, sir. A Webley 45, Inspector.
2: A 45. Let's get him. Listen a moment. He's in there. Take care of the door, Sergeant.
1: Yes, sir.

0: in for questioning on a possible murder charge. I must warn you, anything you may say... Where were you on the night of October 26th last?
1: I was in London with my girl. What's more, she'll swear to it.
0: Where did you get the revolver we found in the pocket of the car?
1: I bought it from a sailor. Never got his name or number.
0: We found another Whibley in the doctor's case green. Where did you get that?
1: I ain't talking.
0: The first one's been certified as the gun that killed Constable Matthews. That's the gun you said you bought from the sailor in September.
1: What? Oh, then I got it mixed up.
0: Ah.
1: Yeah, I must have bought the gun in the case from the sailor, and the one you say killed the copper I picked up in November. So what? You got plenty of cops, haven't you, Inspector?
0: How are we coming on the check of Green's friends, Sergeant?
2: They're all accounted for and all with alibis, except this fella Davis. Yes, it's funny about him.
0: Yeah? What?
2: Well, he spent most of his life in stir. But the last time he got out, he upped and married. In Sheffield.
0: In Sheffield? And Green took that stolen Vauxhall to Sheffield. Let's bring Mr. Davis in, Sergeant. I'm rather interested in him.
3: Once again, the two police officers drove their car in the direction of Sheffield. Along the road, they stopped at a service station. 10 gallons of gasoline, handle of the oil and water. They pay the attendant and ask for a receipt. Vouchers will have to be signed in the usual police routine.
4: Your receipt, Inspector. Tanks full, oil and water fine.
0: Thank you. Quite a receipt you hand out.
4: My partner's idea. He likes it.
0: Look at this, Sergeant. Stamped with a gallows, complete with corpse, and marked settled. Rather appropriate, eh?
3: It might have been more appropriate if they'd had more success in Sheffield.
2: Too late, Inspector.
0: Our bird flown?
2: Yes, sir. Left town the day before yesterday, the day we picked up Green.
0: Oh, I see. Well, we'll find him. I'm beginning to feel more like a tracer of missing persons than an officer on a murder case.
3: The familiar police machinery went back into action. The underworld was watched. The hue and cry message went to all stations. Within a few days this time, word came through.
2: Davis has been seen with his wife in Liverpool, sir.
0: All right, Sergeant, we'll travel.

0: Liverpool, they found the hideout well watched. Davis wasn't there. His wife was at home. The place was a down-at-the-heels lodging house, disreputable, filthy. Inspector Manson made a decision.
1: We'll wait for him outside, Sergeant. I found that most men will put up a much harder struggle when their women are present.
0: So they waited. Waited in the dark, shabby street. Far off, they could hear the foghorns of the ships in Liverpool's busy roadstead.
2: Eerie noise they make, isn't it?
1: I don't mind it. Seems, well, friendly.
2: It depends, sir. Hey, someone just passed the second street lamp down that way, sir.
1: Don't show yourself. Wait until he passes under the next one. We can be sure then. That's our man. When he's closer, the sergeant.
2: Right, sir.
3: All right, Davis, please come quietly.
4: Would you stay away from me?
3: I said come quietly, Davis.
4: Cooper, why? Look me and don't take me. My wrist.
3: Never point a gun at a police officer, Davis. He'll come quietly now, Inspector.
0: They were quite a pair. Defiant, snarling Tom Green. Moaning, whining Davis. The inspector knew he had Green on the evidence, but the two bullets that had been fired from the back seat of the car were unexplained, except by the presence of a second man. Was Davis the man? How to prove it?
1: You haven't satisfied us, Davis. You've told us Green asked you to manage his garage.
2: That's right. I don't know nothing about October the 26th.
1: We think you do. Were you with Green that night?
2: I was with my wife.
1: And Green says he was with his girl. Did you shut up the garage?
2: No. Yes, I did. No business.

0: business that night, anyway. Yes, son?
1: A note for you, sir.
0: Thank you. I see. Thank you.
2: All right, Davis, Green's talked.
0: There's nothing to talk about.
2: He says you pulled the trigger. He says he was already in gear, and Ridgeway was going to let you go when you fired from the back seat.
0: The cop had his foot on the running board. I never did a thing.
2: Nice timing, Sergeant. I think you'd better talk, Davis. You're for it in any case. Speak up, man.
0: All right. Yeah, sure, I was with Green that night. We picked a car to swipe down there in that Essex village. A doctor's car. We had to work fast. A dog started barking. We pushed a thing from in front of the house and got in. Greeny was driving. We'd have been fine, but that dumb cop had to stop us. He knew the car. Thought it was the doctor. But I didn't kill nobody. It was Greeny. All the way it was Greeny. I never killed nobody. Nobody. I'll tell you, I didn't kill nobody. Nobody. Nobody.
2: All finished, Davis? Would you like to see the note Sergeant Wright handed me?
0: No, I don't want to look.
2: A receipt, Davis, for 10 gallons of petrol, stamped with a gallows and marked settled.
3: And today, as I told you, that receipt can be found in a place of special honor in the Black Museum.
4: Orson Welles will be back with you in just a moment.
3: There was no doubt, of course. From the angle of the wounds in Constable Matthews' face, it was clear that at least 2 bullets had been fired from the back seat of the stolen car. Davis's counsel tried to pin the blame on Green. Green's counsel tried to place it all on Davis. The jury found both men guilty, and both were sentenced to hang. Green tried to cheat the gallows, hiding a razor blade in his cell and cutting his wrist one night. But the guards discovered this in time, and the trap fell twice one morning. So the case of Constable Matthews was marked settled. And now, until next time, till we meet again in the same place, and I tell you another story of the Black Museum, I remain, as always, obediently yours.

0: And that's The Black Museum, a 1952 broadcast starring the one and only Orson Welles, produced by Harry Allen Towers. That's The Gas Receipt from 1952, program 39 in the series. Hope you enjoyed that. Time for this month in music history.
1: That's right, it is. We are going back to the year 1990 with this song.
2: Can't touch this.
0: Oh, yeah.
2: Can't touch this.
1: Who is this, Carl?
0: Ice somebody?
1: That's not his name, but that's the song. Ice Baby.
0: Oh, it's Ice Baby.
1: This is You Can't Touch This.
0: You Can't Touch This.
1: This is written, produced, and performed by MC Hammer.
0: Oh, yeah, MC Hammer.
1: From his 1990 album called Please Hammer, Don't Hurt Him. This is his signature song.
0: You know, right, he was good at building things, that MC Hammer.
1: Just same as... Ken Carpenter. That's exactly who I was thinking
0: of. Ken Carpenter, yeah.
1: That's what I was looking for. Ken Carpenter. And
0: good song. 1990, huh?
1: Yes, a long time ago.
0: Like almost 40 years ago.
1: Oh, no.
0: Isn't that crazy?
1: Yes.
3: This is like one of my first CDs.
0: Really?
3: Yeah.
1: Oh, wow.
0: Man, you can't touch this, Lisa.
1: That's right. Don't worry. I don't want to.
0: I'm sure you don't. All right, more of Hollywood 360 after this.

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1: Hello, everyone. I'm Carl Amari, and this is Hollywood 360, the radio show that presents all things entertainment, including trivia contests and games, movie reviews, celebrity interviews, showbiz news, and classic radio shows. My co-host is the captivating Lisa Wolf. In this hour, Chester Locke and Norris Goff star as Lum and Abner from 1950. But first, it's Stump the Host. To Stump the Host, Lisa will present which came first. I'll try to guess while you play along at home. Right, Lisa?
29: That's right. This is not as easy as you think. I mean, it's 50-50. It's which one? It's A or it's B. But
1: okay.
29: I don't think it's easy, but here's my challenge.
1: Is it B-U-T-T or...
29: I always say the same thing.
1: Okay.
29: It's always B-U-T-T.
1: Okay, good.
29: What I was going to say, though, was if you get all 10 of them correct, and
1: yeah.
29: It's 50-50.
1: All 10?
29: Yes.
1: Yeah.
29: I will buy a Luminati's pizza next Saturday night.
1: Okay.
29: Okay?
1: Yeah, I'll never get all 10.
29: I know. That's why I said it.
1: My guess I can have it. How about if I miss two?
29: Absolutely not,
2: no,
29: because
2: okay.
29: It's 50-50 as it is.
2: All right,
29: I'll give you one.
2: All right,
29: how's that?
2: One.
29: I'll give
2: I can
29: you
2: miss one.
29: One,
2: Mike.
29: You get one.
2: All right,
29: okay.
2: I can taste that pizza already.
29: Me too. All right, here we go.
2: Yeah.
29: Which came first? You ready?
2: Mm-hmm.
29: Facebook or YouTube?
2: Facebook or YouTube? Facebook.
29: That is correct.
2: Yeah.
29: Facebook launched.
2: Mike, we're on our way.
29: Facebook launched in 2004, YouTube 2005.
2: I'd like spinach on my
29: same
2: pizza, please.
29: Don't get too excited. You ready?
2: Yeah.
29: The iPhone or Instagram?
2: iPhone.
29: That is correct. 2007.
2: Oh, Mikey.
29: All right. You don't want to hear when everything was. You just want to get them right.
2: Okay. No, I like the hearing the year. It's
29: okay.
2: Good.
29: iPhone 2007.
2: Anyway,
29: I know. Instagram 2010.
2: But the listeners might like to know.
29: Okay. Are you done talking?
2: What did you just
29: talking?
2: Say? No, I didn't hear what
29: I'm
2: you
29: gonna
2: said.
29: I'm going to keep going.
2: Okay. Wait, hang on a second.
3: What?
2: Yeah. What did you say?
29: I'm not going to say it. Toy Story or Shrek?
2: Toy Story.
29: Toy Story is correct. And I'm not going to go into the years for you. You ready?
2: Mm-hmm.
29: The Lion King or Beauty and the Beast?
2: Wait a minute. Beauty and the Beast or The Lion King? Well, I think there was a Beauty and the Beast way back when, so I'll say Beauty and the Beast.
29: You are right. It's Beauty and the Beast, 1991.
2: Mikey.
29: Are you ready? Mm-hmm. Google or Amazon?
2: And I'd like the deep dish, please.
29: Absolutely. There's okay. No other way to do it.
2: All right, what?
29: Google or Amazon?
2: Google or Amazon? Amazon.
29: You're right. Friends, Friends or Seinfeld?
2: Seinfeld.
29: You are right. 89. PlayStation or Xbox?
2: PlayStation.
29: Is Mike like giving you the answers from down the hall?
2: No, PlayStation.
29: Okay, you are right.
2: Mike, what would you like on your pizza?
3: Sausage.
29: No, we're
2: spinach.
29: Getting one. I said one pizza.
2: Yeah, half spinach.
29: I can't eat it with sausage on it.
2: Okay.
29: Jurassic Park or Titanic?
2: Oh, my, that's a tough one. Jurassic Park or Titanic? Ooh, they're so close. They're probably like a year off,
29: right? No, they're 4 years apart.
2: Jurassic Park or Titanic? Jurassic Park.
29: Yes. Oh, no. Oh, no. Wait, have you gotten them all right?
2: Yeah,
29: I've
2: gotten them all
29: I'm
2: right.
29: I'm in trouble.
2: I'm all right, yeah.
29: Netflix.
2: I am all right.
29: Netflix or Spotify?
2: All right.
29: I just lost a pizza. Netflix or Spotify?
2: Netflix or Spotify? Netflix.
29: That is correct. So you won.
2: I got them all
29: it doesn't
2: right.
29: matter. There's one. Wait, there's one more.
2: I got them all
29: No, no, no. What I meant is you won a pizza.
2: Okay.
29: Okay,
2: yeah.
29: There's still one more.
2: I won a pizza.
29: Full House or Saved by the Bell?
2: Saved by the Bell.
29: It's Full House.
2: It doesn't matter.
29: I know.
2: Oh, wait. I got it wrong, but it doesn't matter. Oh, yes.
3: Wow. Good job.
2: Mike.
29: What?
2: I took my Prevagen.
29: What?
2: And I'm taking 120 Life. So my blood pressure has gone down. I'm happier. I'm not as wound up, Lisa.
29: Yes, you are.
2: All right. Oh,
29: well,
2: man, a
29: job.
2: Pizza.
29: Good job. Fair deal.
2: All right. When we come back, we're going to turn into, we're turning into something.
29: I'm not turning
2: You're turning
29: with
2: into
29: you.
2: A werewolf.
29: I'm not turning anywhere.
2: We're going to tune into Lum and Abner. Stick around.
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2: 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It's pretty cool. And, you know, when you join, you are supporting the show. Really appreciate that. You're like a sponsor of the program when you are a Classic Radio Club member. You literally are helping keeping this show going strong. All right, it's time for Lum and Abner. Lum and Abner was a comedy series created and starring Chester Locke and Norris Goff. Are you ready for this radio run, Lisa? 1931 until 1954.
29: Oh, wow.
2: Yeah. It was modeled on life in the small town of Waters, Arkansas, near where they grew up. In 1936, the town of Waters actually changed its name to Pine Ridge after the show's fictional town. That's how popular Lum and Abner was. They co-owned the Jot 'em Down store, which was visited by many of the town's country bumpkins, including Squire Skimp, Grandpappy Spears, Cedric Weehunt, and Dick Huddleston. Originally, it was a 15-minute Monday through Friday offering. It changed to a weekly 30-minute format in 1948, but changed back to a quarter hour daily in 1953. They aired, are you ready for this, nearly 5,000 episodes.
29: Wow.
2: Yeah. We have a 30-minute episode from April 26, 1950. A literary tea is being held in Pine Ridge, and the boys managed to get Hemingway as the guest speaker. Is it the real Hemingway?
29: Oh, wow.
2: We'll have to see. Let's tune this in. Part one of the Lum and Abner Show.
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10: Come here, Abner. I need your help.
11: Again?
10: Do you know where I can find an author?
11: An author?
10: Yeah, a fella that writes books.
11: Oh.
10: I've got to dig one up, but tonight.
11: Well, how about Longfeller?
10: Longfeller?
11: Yeah, as long as you're going all the bother to dig one up, you might as well pick a gutter.
10: Abner, I ain't got time for no smart remark.
11: Yeah, that dandy, weren't it?
10: This is important. That new woman in town that's staying over to the boarding house, Miss Lydia Van Cleaver, she wants to meet a big author.
11: Well, why do you have to find one for her to meet?
10: Because I... Well, Somehow or other, she's got the idea that I'm a personal friend of all the famous authors.
11: Where did she ever get an idea like that?
10: From me.
11: Lom, when are you going to learn to keep your big fat mouth shut?
10: Well, Admiral, I had to be polite and keep the conversation rolling.
11: Well, it's all right to keep it rolling. You don't have to pick it up and run clean out of bounds with it.
10: Anyway, I've got to get hold of some author before the big meeting tonight.
11: Now, just a minute. Rack them up and break again. What big meeting?
10: Well, somehow or other, Miss Van Cleaver got the idea that we had a big literary club here in Pine Ridge, and I don't know. She sort of thinks I'm president of it.
11: You sure had that conversation rolling, didn't you, sonny boy?
10: Abner, she forced me into saying them things. And now I've got to go through with it.
11: Oh, sure, yeah.
10: Now, where in the world do you start looking for an author?
11: Lom, why don't you give up this silly idea before you get yourself in worse trouble than you are right now?
10: Abner, I know what I'm doing. This is my big chance to make a hit with Miss Van Cleaver. You see, I found out she's taken up writing.
11: Well, that's nice. I think everybody ought to learn how to write. Even at her age. Nice to know how to print your name and stuff like that, you know.
10: No, I mean, she's taken up writing books and poems and all that literary junk.
11: Oh?
10: And the reason she's in Pine Ridge is because she's here getting color.
11: What color she want to get?
10: I mean, she's trying to get herself a wider background.
11: Well, I'd say she's got a fairly good start.
10: Anyway, all I have to do now is convince her that I'm a big literary man myself. Who knows? Maybe someday me and her... Well, you know what happened to Robert and Elizabeth Browning?
11: No. What happened? I ain't had a chance to read a paper all day.
10: No, I mean, they was both literaries, poets. They worked together and developed a beautiful friendship.
11: Well...
10: And then they got married.
11: Ruined the whole thing, huh?
10: No, of course not. I can see you're going to be a shining light at the literary club meeting tonight.
11: Me? Now, wait a minute. I ain't going to that thing, Lom. I wouldn't know what to do at it.
10: Abner, all you got to do is just sit there and discuss famous books and writers.
11: I don't know none of that junk.
10: Yes, you do. You've heard of David Copperfield, ain't you?
11: Oh, yeah, sure. Well, I've heard of him. I can't recollect what he wrote, though.
10: Such ignorance. He wrote Dickens' Christmas Carol.
11: Well, I ought to know that. What is the matter with me, anyway?
10: I think what you better do is get all the classics and read up on them twixt now and tonight.
11: All right.
10: In the meantime, I'll track down an author. What I'd like to get is some famous writer like Ernest Hemingway or George Bernard Shaw or Gypsy Rose Lee.
11: Say, Lom, how many of them classics is there?
10: Oh, I think there must be six or seven of them.
11: Seven?
10: Yeah.
11: Well, I know I can't read more than five of them by tonight. But don't you worry, old boy. I'll bluff my way through the other two.
10: Good. Well, howdy, Opie.
12: Hello.
10: Tell me, Opie, when you lived in Clinton, did you know any writers over there?
12: Writers? You don't mean the Ritters, do you? Lyle and Clyde Ritter?
10: Oh. No, not Ritter, Ryder.
12: No, Lum, they pronounced it Ritter. How'd you happen to know them?
10: Look, Opie, I'm talking about fellers that write books.
12: Oh, no, you're all mixed up, Lum. Lyle is a J.C. Penney man, and Clyde is a one-man band.
10: Well, that's nice, but what I'm...
12: Well, actually, Clyde ain't a one-man band no more. He had to give it up on account of union trouble.
10: Well, that is a shame, but what I'm...
12: You see, Clyde played the harmonica, concertina, tambourine, triangle, woodblocks, and both sides of the bass drum.
10: Sounds uncommonly talented.
12: But when he got into Missouri, the Kansas City local, they insisted that he put in two fiddles.
10: Look, Opie, I'm sorry Clyde's got troubles, but I've got troubles, too. So I wish you'd run along now, because I've got to make some more phone calls.
12: Oh, yes, sir.
10: Let's see. Believe I'll try Earl Pomeroy. He might know some author I could get. I know his uncle's a member of the Book of the Month Club. Oh, hello, Earl. This is Lum. I was wondering if you was personal acquainted with any authors.
12: Clyde married one of the Bidball sisters.
10: Just a minute, Earl. Dad, blame it, Opie. I can't hear nothing. Go back in the feed room. Abner's back there reading some literary books. Get him to read them out loud to you, and then you can come to the literary club meeting tonight, too.
12: All right, I'll do that.
10: Now, what did you say, Earl?
12: Oh, say, Lum.
10: Wait, Earl. What is it, Opie?
12: The next time I write to Clyde, I'll tell him you ask about him.
10: Yeah, do that by all means. Now, just go through that door there and listen to Abner read high-class literature.
12: Yes, sir.
13: Oh, see, Ned. Ned throws the ball to Tom. Tom throws the ball to Ned. Will Ned catch the ball? Oh, see the dog.
12: Ned missed it, huh?
13: Doggies, I never seen you standing there, Opie.
12: Well, Lum told me to come in here and have you literary me up for that club meeting.
13: Oh, he did, huh? All right, doggies, Opie, I'm getting sick and tired of that dad-blamed Lum trying to run everybody's lives. Fat varmint asked me to do one more thing for him. I'm going to take that baseball bat.
10: Hey, Abner. I can't get Cliff Arquette on the phone. I wish you'd run over to his place and ask him if he can get me a book writer, Summers.
13: Now, listen here, Lum Adder.
10: And hurry up.
13: Yes, sir.
12: Abner, you was going to take the baseball bat and what?
13: And not the ball to Ned. I'll see you later.

0: Come in, Abner.
1: Yeah, howdy, Cliff. St. Lom wants to know if you know where he...
0: Abner, I just as leave you didn't bother me right now.
1: For the land's sakes, what's the matter with you, Cliff?
0: Well, it ain't me. It's that poor old C.L. Potter.
1: Who's C.L. Potter?
0: I don't know.
1: Ah.
0: Look, here's his picture in the paper. Oh, I tell you, Abner, there's the face of a man that suffered.
1: Well, Cliff, this is just an advertisement for some kind of nerve pills.
0: Abner, a man can suffer just as good in an advertisement as anywhere. Now, go ahead and read it. I just want you to see what's going on in this troubled world of ours.
1: All right. C.L. Potter of 231 6th Street, Cedar Rapids, Iowa, writes. Well, everybody's taking that up now. First, Miss Van Cleaver, now Mr. Potter.
0: Go on, Abner.
1: I suffered with insomnia and could not get any sleep for 8 months.
0: Bad enough having insomnia, but this kid couldn't get any sleep on top of it.
1: I became run down and so irritable that I lost all my friends.
0: Oh, that poor varmint. He's got no friends. He's all alone in Cedar Rapids, Iowa yet.
1: I got behind in my work at the office and was fired. Focus, Cliff, this is sad.
0: I can hardly stand it.
1: I could not pay my bills, and they shut off the gas and water.
0: Mm.
1: Oh, that poor varmint. Bless his heart. Bless his little heart.
0: Go on, Abner. You ain't got to the saddest part yet.
1: Then I heard about Dr. Vanker's new quick-action polarized nerve pills, and I immediately purchased the large economy-sized container.
0: Yeah, that's it. That's the sad part.
1: Well, Cliff, he's got all them pills now. He's going to be all right.
0: No, he ain't. They shut off the water at his place, and without water, how's he going to swallow the pills?
1: Yeah, they turned off the gas, too. Poor critter can't even commit suicide.
0: No, I tell you, Abner, there's the saddest... Wait, I believe that was my ring.
1: Yeah, better not answer it. More likely just more bad news.
0: Hello.
2: Hello, Cliff. This is Lum. Did Abner ask you about getting me an author?
0: Get you what? Can't hardly hear you.
2: Author.
0: Arthur who? No.
2: I mean, do you know anybody like Hemingway?
0: Oh, sure. I know Hemingway good. He's up at the county seat now.
2: He is?
0: Yeah.
2: Granny, Cliff, you don't reckon you could get him to come to Pine Ridge to meet Miss Van Cleaver tonight, do you?
0: Well, sure, I'll be glad to.
2: Oh, that's wonderful, Cliff. Get on it right away.
0: All right, Lum. Now, what do you suppose Lum wants Miss Van Cleaver to meet him for?
1: Who?
0: Joe Hemingway, the new plumber at the county seat.
3: Now here's Opie Case, his clarinet and his orchestra, and the Muskrat Ramble.

0: That's the first portion of the Lum and Abner Show, April 26, 1950. The real Hemingway or not? We'll find out. Chester Locke and Norris Goff starring. More of Hollywood 360 after this.
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0: 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All right, we're listening to The Lum and Abner Show, and on this program, Cliff Arquette is playing Charlie Weaver. He was born in Toledo, Ohio in 1905. He was an actor and comedian, best known for portraying Charlie Weaver on numerous TV and radio shows, including Lum and Abner. Later in life, his Charlie Weaver character became a fixture on the TV game show Hollywood Squares. A history buff, many of his questions on the quiz show were about American history, and as a rule, his answers were correct. He passed away in 1974 at the age of 68. We're listening to the Lum and Abner Show from April 26, 1950, with Chester Locke and Norris Goff, along with Cliff Arquette. Here's the conclusion.

0: Oh, my goodness. Look, Abner, it's 8 o'clock.
1: Yeah.
0: The guests will be arriving any minute now. Is everything all set? Got the refreshments?
2: Yeah.
0: I hope you got something that'll appeal to a high-class name like Lydia Van Cleaver.
1: Yeah.
0: I think she's a Britishman.
2: She is. Well, I got just a thing in, huh? We're going to have crumpets and meatballs.
0: Good. Let's see now. Did you get a bunch of books to strew around the room, make it look like we're heavy readers?
2: Well, I rounded up all I could get. I got Lorna Doone and the 1934 Almanac and Gilbert the Boy Trapper.
0: That's right.
2: Love Twixt Golden Strands, Murphy Seed Catalog, Animal Heroes Every Boy Should Know, and Banjo Playing Made Easy.
0: That ought to give Miss Van Cleaver a rough idea of what kind of brains we got around this town.
2: Oh, that'll store, boy.
0: Granny, I bound you, that's her.
2: Yeah, more like a straight.
0: Come in.
3: Thank you.
0: Oh, it's you, Miss Pitt.
3: Yes, I'm back with the County Home Economics Bureau, and
0: well,
3: I
0: ain't got time for no homemaker's demonstration.
3: Are you bothered by pests?
0: Yes, I sure am. Goodbye, Miss Pitt.
3: The county has developed a new low-cost gopher biscuit.
0: Well, the gophers are just going to have to get along on what they can find around the place. I ain't going to buy no special biscuits for them.
3: Well, the county has also developed a new pest control spray, which is effective on moths, silverfish, slugs, bugs, and relatives. Or no, I mean, and related insects.
2: Is there a difference?
3: You might have something there, kiddo.
0: Look, Miss Pitts, I'm expecting a lot of literary people here tonight.
3: The county has authorized me to give you a free demonstration. I will now spray your cupboards and closets.
0: No, not tonight, you won't.
3: First, we take the spray gun thus and hold this end up. So, oh no, we hold this end up. Oh, dear, I never know which end is up.
0: Well, I don't know which end is up, but I know which way is out. Right through this door. Good night.
2: You ought to bought some of them gopher biscuits. I might have liked them, huh?
0: Talk about needing pest control. Chad, blame it. Why don't she stay away? No, I don't want no gopher biscuits.
4: Well, I don't care a whole lot for them myself.
0: Oh, it's you, Opie. I thought she was Miss Pitt.
4: Well, thank you.
0: Hey, you didn't see Miss Van Cleaver on your way over here, did you?
4: No, but I saw Cliff Arquette heading over this way with some stranger.
0: Grannies, that must be Hemingway. Cliff must have got my author all right, Abner. Oh, what a night this is going to be.
2: Author? Lom, this Hemingway you're getting is...
0: Just imagine what a literary engagement this will be.
4: Engagement?
0: Lydia Van Cleaver, Hemingway, and me.
4: Well, congratulations, Lom. I hope you three will be very happy.
0: I just hope that nobody throws a wrench into the works tonight.
2: You better keep an eye on that Hemingway, then.
0: Grannies, there they are. Come in.
5: Good evening, Lom. I want you fellas to meet my friend here.
0: Yeah, sure. Bring him right in.
5: Shake hands with Mr. Hemingway.
0: Mr. Hemingway, it is with deep respect and great humiliation that I welcome such a renowned and notorious celebrity into my humble but literary home.
6: Likewise, I am sure.
2: Lom, this fellow here...
0: Hey, shut up, Abner. Yes, sir, Mr. Hemingway, we all admired your work something wonderful.
6: Gee, thanks. It's all guaranteed, too.
0: What are you working on right now, Mr. Hemingway?
6: Well, I'm real glad you asked that. It's quite an interesting problem. Now try to visualize this picture. Here's this little cottage. Just the ordinary place, see?
0: Uh-huh.
6: Now, the bathtub is in the front part of the house, and the hot water boiler is in the kitchen.
0: I like the way you get that realism into your work.
6: Thank you. Now then, this little family is sitting in the dining room eating supper when the boiler explodes and blows them right out of the house.
0: Yeah, that's an exciting beginning, I'll say that. Who's the leading character?
6: Oh, the old man. Yeah, he was blew a good block and a half further than the rest of them. Now then, my problem.
0: No, wait, don't tell anymore. Wait till Miss Van Cleaver gets here. I want her to hear this.
2: Lum,
0: hush up, Abner. Yes, sir, Mr. Hemingway, you're going to enjoy meeting Miss Van Cleaver. You know, she's just starting out in the business, and maybe you can give her some good pointers.
6: Well, I shall be happy indeed to do all that I can. It ain't often you run into a lady plumber.
0: No, it ain't. You see, she... Lady plumber?
6: Yeah, if she gets good enough, maybe I can throw some business her way. I got more plumbing jobs than I can handle.
0: Wait a minute. What's this about plumbing jobs?
6: Yeah, and I'm mighty glad for this opportunity to come to this meeting tonight and make some new contacts. Here's a stack of me cards. Maybe it'll pass them around a little. Joe Hemingway, scientific plumber. Day or night calls.
0: Oh, my goodness, this is terrible, Abner. Call up Miss Van Cleaver and tell her the meeting's off.
2: Well, Lum, I don't... Oh, wait, it's too late. There she is right now.
0: Oh, me, this'll wash me up with her for good. Look, fellas, all we can do now is just try to bluff it through and keep Hemingway quiet. Yeah, come in. Good evening, Miss Van Cleaver.
1: How do you do? I'm sorry I'm late, but there was some trouble with the hot water pipes at the boarding house. And
6: oh,
1: I
6: the
1: said...
6: hot... Oh, well, say, I'll just go right over
0: yeah,
6: there right
0: sure,
6: now.
0: Fine, yeah. Now, let's get the meeting started, shall we?
1: Oh, but Mr. Edwards, I haven't met your guest, Mr. Hemingway.
0: Miss Van Cleaver, Mr. Hemingway. Now then, we'll get...
1: Oh, I'm so thrilled to meet you, Mr. Hemingway.
6: Likewise, I am sure. Are you local here?
1: Oh, good gracious, no. I'm from London, Ohio.
0: Well, come on, let's get the meeting.
1: What are you working on currently, Mr. Hemingway?
6: Oh, well, I'm real glad you asked that. I'm currently...
0: Thank you, Mr. Hemingway. All right, now, let's all take our places now. Miss Van Cleaver, you sit here.
1: Oh, all right, thank you.
0: And Mr. Hemingway, you sit clean to the back of the room. No, farther back, Mr. Hemingway.
6: But I can't hear nothing from here.
0: Good. I hope it works both ways.
2: Yeah, me too.
0: All right, fellow members, let's all simmer down now.
2: Hey, Lum, just a minute. You want me to serve the crumpets and meatballs now?
0: No.
2: Well, they're ready.
0: I know. I'll let you know.
2: Oh, good. I can't wait to try them.
0: Fellow members, the 242nd meeting of the Pine Ridge Literary Club will now come to order and carry on our goal of striving for a higher type of ignorance amongst Pine Ridge.
2: Amen.
0: We will disperse with the reading of the minutes of the last meeting, inasmuch as we never had one, and get right into a good red-hot discussion.
2: Lum, the meatballs are getting cold.
0: Our subject for tonight is the high-class writing of Chaucer.
2: Uh-huh.
0: By the way, Miss Van Cleaver, if you want to enter into the discussion, just... Bust right in.
1: Oh, well, thank you. But if you don't mind, I'd rather just observe.
0: Well, suit yourself. You can learn something.
2: Yeah, this is what I'll do.
0: Fellow members, now here's a little background material I looked up on Mr. Chaucer. Got it wrote down here. He was born in 1340 and passed on to his reward in 1400.
2: Pretty good time.
0: He wrote several high-class books. There. Now, who would like to lead off the discussion on his writing? Just anybody that wants to can go ahead and start. Anybody?
6: Well, yes, I would like to say
0: Thank
6: that
0: you,
6: I...
0: Mr. Hemingway. Anybody else? Well, I'll get this thing rolling by throwing a controversial question at you. How do you fellas feel about Chaucer's writing? Well, here, I'll put the question another way. How do you feel about writing in general?
2: Oh, it's all right, I reckon.
5: It's okay here.
4: I think it's a pretty good idea.
0: Does anybody wish to add anything to it?

0: It is not.
1: It's not one of them flying Chaucers, is it?
0: Chaucer's the feller we've been discussing for the last hour. He writes books.
2: Oh. Oh.
3: Abner, where's the meatballs?
1: Why, they're right back here.
0: Now then, is there any other question?
1: Well, yeah, I got another.
0: Well, good, Mr. Keith.
1: Is he the same feller that wrote that book about Ned throwing the ball to Tom?
0: I don't believe he is.
4: If you'll pardon me for butting in, I can answer that one. He ain't.
0: Oh, well, thank you for your contribution, Miss Van Cleaver. I believe that clears up that rather moot point. Now then, let's move on to Shakespeare.
1: I ain't moving no place till we eat them meatballs.
5: Hey, now wait just a minute. I'd like to say something about Chaucer.
0: Thank you. That's very interesting.
5: Now, wait a minute. You listen here. I was invited to this discussion meeting, and I got a right to discuss.
4: Yes. And if you'll pardon me for butting in again, I would love to hear what Mr. Hemingway has to say on the subject.
1: So would I.
4: Well, it seems rather a shame to have such a distinguished guest and not let him speak.
0: Well, you see, Miss Van Cleaver, the trouble is... Oh, what's the use? Go ahead, Mr. Hemingway.
5: Thank you.
1: Hold on.
5: In rereading Chaucer's Canterbury Tales the other night, I come to the conclusion that his powers of characterization and humor and his perfect realization of the atmosphere of medieval England produced a certain charm and color never since equaled.
0: Huh?
5: Now, in my latest book, I have also tried to attain...
0: Wait a minute. Did you say your latest book?
5: Yeah, it'll be off the presses in about a month. I shall send you his autographed copy. I shall also send one to you, Mademoiselle Van Meet Cleaver.
4: Thank you. Thank you. But you've already given me something more wonderful, Mr. Hemingway. Just meeting you has inspired me to write. In fact, I think I shall run back to my room right now and dash off a sonnet while I'm still under this magic spell.
1: Ain't you going to wait for the meatball?
4: Thank you, no. Yeah. And Mr. Edwards, thank you so much for this charming, electrifying evening. Oh.
0: We have them like this every week.
4: Oh. Well, thank you again, and good night all.
1: Yeah, good night, Miss Van Cleaver.
0: Grannies, Mr. Hemingway, let me shake your hand. You don't know it, but you sure saved the day for me.
5: Oh, I don't think nothing of it.
0: I never had no idea you had actually wrote a book.
1: Doggies, me neither. You know, I'd love to have a copy of that myself, Mr. Hemingway. What's the name of it?
5: Well, it's the 1950 Revised Plumber's Manual.

0: Lum and Abner will be back in a moment.
1: It's music, music, music on CBS Sunday afternoons. And starting this Sunday, two new music programs make Sunday listening an even greater pleasure on CBS. The Main Street Music Hall returns with the day's top songs, sung by Bill Tabbitt of South Pacific fame with Alfredo Antonini's 35-piece orchestra. Also starting this Sunday, Your Invitation to Music will bring you recordings of great singers and great conductors, plus interviews with some of them. 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
2: Grannies, I can't seem to get interested in this plumber's manual.
3: It never turned out very good.
2: I don't care if it is autographed. It just ain't interesting. Where's that other book I was reading?
3: This one?
2: Yeah, let's see. Where was I? Oh, yeah, right there. Tom throws the ball to Ned. Will Ned catch the ball? Oh, see the dog.
3: Dog is that? Ned missed it again.

Long and Abner Show is written by Roz Rogers and Betty Boyle, directed by Larry Burns, with the music of Opie Cates. Ladies and gentlemen, this is Lum and Abner's last show for the season. We'd like to thank you very much for being with us. Have a good summer. We'll see you next fall. This is Wendell Niles saying goodnight. It's the CBS, the Columbia Broadcasting System.

0: And that's the Lum and Abner Show from April 26, 1950, with Chester Locke and Norris Goff. Who is the real Hemingway, Lisa? Mm-hmm. That was sustained over CBS. Hope you enjoyed that time for this month in music history.
1: That's right. We are going back to 1990.
0: A gun. This is Aerosmith.
1: That's right. And this is written by Steven Tyler.
0: It's called Jamie's Got a Gun.
1: It's Janie.
0: Oh, Janie.
1: Did you think it was Jamie?
0: Oh, Janie.
1: Janie. Okay. Yeah. One of those songs that sometimes people could get wrong. Janie's Got a Gun. This is released on their album called Pump, and it peaked at number 4. And you know what it's about, Carl?
0: No.
1: It's pretty bad. It's bad stuff. The song describes a young woman, and she's killing her sexually abusive father.
0: Oh, gosh.
1: Yeah, it's so bad. But it won the band a 1990 Grammy Award.
0: Yeah.
1: They got something out of it. But,
0: one time
1: stuff.
0: I won a Grampy Award.
1: Well, you're a Grampy one time.
0: I am a
1: Grampy. So you do deserve an award.
0: Yeah. Who sings better, me or Steven Tyler?
1: You got to sing for me.
0: Well,
1: I don't know the words.
0: I don't know the words of the song.
1: You'll sing a different song.
0: Yeah.
1: When we bring on some Elvis-type music, we'll hear you.
0: Oh, man. All right, Lisa Wolf.
1: God.
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0: All right, in our next hour, it's a Western adventure of Red Rider from 1952. But first, we'll play Name That Tune. Lisa will present clips from disco songs. I'll probably win another pizza. And I must name that tune while you play along at home. Right, Lisa?
1: Right, Carl.
0: All right, see you soon.

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1: Who's that strange-looking man behind you?
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1: I don't know what to do, Rabbi. 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The Lone Ranger, the Shadow, the Master Avenger.
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9: Hello, everyone. I'm Carl Amari, and this is Hollywood 360, the radio show that presents all things entertainment, including trivia contests and games, movie reviews, celebrity interviews, showbiz news, and classic radio shows. My co-host is the eminent Lisa Wolf. In this hour, it's a rip-roaring Western adventure of Red Ryder, starring Reed Hadley from 1942. But first, it's Name That Tune. Lisa Wolf Cohen will present clips from disco songs. I have to name that tune while you play along at home, right, Lisa?
10: That's right. It is time to do some disco and hear Carl sing and shake his booty. I guess we won't hear you shake your booty, but I'll be able to see it.
9: Man, I remember my disco days. I had an afro, and I had silk shirts that I would leave very low buttoned. And then I had my Italian horn, gold Italian horn.
10: Yes.
9: And then I had platform shoes and silk pants.
10: Well, it's a good thing we didn't
9: what
10: know each
9: look.
10: Other then. I'm pretty
9: what
10: sure I would have skated the other way.
9: No, I think you would have been smitten.
10: I don't think. I don't think so.
9: I think
10: actually.
9: So.
10: Actually,
9: yeah.
10: I don't think so.
9: Lisa would have been like, "Who is that dude?"
10: I don't think so.
9: No,
10: I'm pretty sure no.
9: Yeah.
10: But let's have some fun with disco because if anybody loves disco, it is you.
9: Yes.
10: So
9: I do.
10: Let's enjoy it, and you best get all of these.
9: I'll try.
10: Okay.
9: The Bee Gees.
10: Yep.
11: I know your eyes in the morning sun. I feel you touch me in the morning.
10: And the name of that song is?
9: How Deep Is Your Love?
10: That is correct. You got it. This is written and recorded by the Bee Gees in 1977.
9: Wow.
10: And used as a part of the soundtrack to the film
9: Saturday Night Fever.
10: Saturday Night Fever.
9: Changed my life.
10: One and only.
9: The movie changed my life.
10: I know it.
9: I don't know if it changed it for the good, but it changed
10: I don't know.
9: It. How deep is your love? How deep is your love? I really need your love.
10: Look at that romance in you coming through.
9: Oh, yeah. Such a romantic guy.
10: All right, here's the next song.
9: Okay. Raining Men.
10: That's right. That's
9: Raining
10: the Weather Girls
9: men.
10: Talking. It's Raining Men.
12: And leave those umbrellas at home.
9: Leave them at home. Because it's Raining Men.
10: We're getting there. This is called, the album is called Success 1983.
9: Yeah.
10: And it received a Grammy nomination for Best R&B Performance.
9: Yeah.
10: The video is great.
9: Is it? They were the Weather Girls?
10: Mm-hmm.
9: Oh, man.
10: Uh-huh. They sure were.
9: Wow.
10: They had those big, like, beehive hairdos.
9: Really?
10: It was great.
9: How
10: here
9: cute.
10: It is.

0: minute church song. You know?
1: I
0: love it.
1: All right, I'm 2 for 2.
0: All right. Okay. You should get all of these.
1: All right. Do it.
2: Do it.
1: Do it.
0: Well, yeah, but what are they telling you to do?
1: I don't know.
0: I do.
2: Do it.
0: It's the title of the song.
1: Oh, really?
0: I think so. I could be wrong.
1: Ooh.
0: You know it?
1: Do it.
0: Just do
1: it.
0: This is by Van McCoy and the Soul City Symphony. It went to number one in 1975 and won a Grammy Award.
1: Do the muscle. Did I get it?
0: I don't know, Mike.
1: I think you were kind of right
0: at the same time.
1: I don't want it. You don't get it. No, I didn't get it. Do the hustle.
0: Best Pop Instrumental Performance, 1976 Grammy Award.
1: Wow.
0: Did you used to do the hustle?
1: Sure.
0: Oh, yes.
1: Brings back memories, man. Okay.
0: All right.
1: Do the hustle. Pop the flaming. Disco Inferno.
0: That is right.
1: Disco Inferno.
0: By the Tramps.
1: Yeah, the Tramps, right.
0: So this had a very limited success until it was included to the soundtrack of what film?
1: I don't know.
0: Saturday Night Fever.
1: Really?
0: Yes. So
1: there was a re-release.
0: Hit number 11 on the Billboard chart. It's also covered in 1993 by Tina Turner.
1: Yeah? Was it covered with a blanket?
0: It was covered by her, yes, with a blanket. And in 1998, Cyndi Lauper.
1: Oh, wow.
0: Yeah, so very different version.
1: I'd like to hear her version of it.
0: Which version?
1: Cyndi Lauper.
0: Oh, well, maybe another time.
1: Okay, all right.
0: Not today.
1: All right.
0: Okay.
1: Next.
3: Tonight we're gonna make it happen. Tonight we'll put on.
1: Is Gloria Gaynor?
0: It is not.
1: Okay.

0: I can't get enough?
1: Yes, I can't get enough.
0: Right?
1: No. Here it is.
0: I'm so excited.
1: There it is. I'm so excited. This is the Pointer Sisters.
0: Oh,
1: originally released in 1982, had a remix released in 1984.
0: Yeah.
1: And Billboard named the song number 23 on their list of 100 greatest songs.
0: Great
1: girl
0: song.
1: Groups. Girl
0: yeah.
1: groups.
0: Great
1: songs.
0: Song.
1: Yeah.
0: Okay.
1: All right. One more to go.
0: All right.
1: I mean, come on.
0: And this is Casey and the Sunshine Band.
1: Yeah, this is like the epitome of disco.
0: Do the hustle.
1: Well,
0: wait,
1: right.
0: Do the something, right? Right?
1: We did the hustle already.
0: Okay. Yeah, the best. That's the way.
1: Sorry.
0: I like it.
1: Sorry. That's the way. That's Casey and the Sunshine Band, released in 1975.
0: That's the way.
1: And it was toned down for radio play because it was a little, you know.
0: That's the way. I like it. Oh, man. Disco was just...
1: Disco
0: There was nothing like disco.
1: Really you know? Great era of music.
0: Yeah, really was. All right. Great job, Lisa
1: Wolf. All right.
0: Wolf.
1: Great job, Carl Amari.
0: Thanks, Mike Bubble Bath Costella. When we come back, we're going to tune in to Red Rider. Good Western. Stick around.
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0: All right, it's time for Red Rider. This was a great Western series, Lisa. In fact, it was one of the earliest Westerns on radio. It was a character created in comic strip form, first by Steven Schlesinger and Fred Harmon. It came to radio in 1941, lasted until 1951, and for a time, it beat the rival, the Lone Ranger, in the ratings. It was billed as America's famous fighting cowboy. Red was a cowhand who acted as a deputy sheriff, going after bad guys and bringing them to justice. Red never killed his enemies. He only shot the guns out of their hands. He was pretty good shot. And Reed Hadley, Carlton Cadell, and Brooke Temple all played Red Rider over the run. And there were 35 movies and serials, but it did not make a transition to television, although there were 2 pilots produced. We have a program now from March 28, 1942. It's called Trouble in Devil's Hole. It stars Reed Hadley along with our good pal Tommy Cook, who we've had on the show. He plays Little Beaver. Let's tune this in, part one of The Adventures of Red Rider.
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0: paper, there's trouble over in Devil's Hole. Editor Kendall needs our help, so let's ride.
1: You betcha, Matt Ryder. Get along. Get him up. Get.
0: Get going, Thunder. Hit that trail. Come on, Thunder.
2: The Adventures of Red Ryder.

0: Having put an end to the blazing career of the killer Duke Gregg, Red Ryder has returned with Little Beaver to Painted Valley, only to learn that in his absence, the nearby town of Devil's Hole has turned into a roaring river of frontier lawlessness centering around Ace Hanlon's Silver Dollar Cafe. When news reaches Red that Eli Kendall, the editor and publisher of the Devil's Hole Clarion, is readying a campaign to arouse public ire against Hanlon, Red, knowing Ace's evil and vicious ways, saddles Thunder, and a moment later is churning up dust as the horse's hooves pound the rutted trail to Devil's Hole.
1: Riding too fast for you, Little Beaver?
2: Me keep him up pretty well, Red Ryder. You gotta make so much hurry go on Devil's Hole.
1: This isn't half hurry enough. If Eli Kendall starts any indignation meetings before we get there, Hanlon will have his hide hanging over his fence before nightfall.
2: Then we better chase him up horses. Get him up there, Hoofs! Get!
1: Lift those hoofs, Thunder. This is one time every second counts. Come on, Thunder!

0: Inside quick, Dad. Here comes that gang of ruffians.
1: Yeah, they've no right to ride into our town shooting and killing.
0: Awful the way those men keep coming into town and practically blowing it apart.
1: Beth, I'm getting mighty tired of warning that Hanlon. Getting so decent people are starting to pack up and move out.
0: Well, Ace Hanlon's never been a model citizen, but he's never been as flagrant as this. Stirring up trouble.
1: Yeah, there's something behind it, all right, but by heaven, I'm not going to wait anymore. As editor of the newspaper, I owe an obligation to the citizens of this valley, and there's only one thing to do. Get everybody together and call an open meeting.
2: Sure thing, cowpoke. Just enjoy yourself. Your credit's good up to $500.
3: Well, thank you, Mr. Hanlon.
2: Thanks.
3: You're all right, Hanlon.
4: East.
2: Yeah, gringo, what's up?
4: I just come from across the street. Kendall, that newspaper fella's got a crowd together in front of his place, and he's making them a speech.
2: What kind of speech?
4: No kind you'd like to hear.
2: Well, in that case, maybe we better go over.
4: Us? Over there?
2: Sure. A guy like you might even show an editor where he's wrong.
4: Huh?
2: You can put the punctuation in the right place. Come on, gringo, and keep your hand right on your gun butt.
1: I say this is our town, and it's up to us to see that we get law and order. It's high time we make folks understand the Devil's Hole is no place for thieves, gunmen, and murderers.
2: Just a minute, Kendall.
1: Yes, Hanlon, what is it?
2: You talk mighty pretty, but just who would you say was one of those thieves and murderers? I ain't seen none.
1: No? Then your eyesight must be mighty bad, Ace.
0: Dad, be careful.
1: I'm handling this, Beth.
2: My eyesight's pretty good. But since you're so sure it ain't, supposing you start naming names.
1: All right. One of the men we've got no room for around here is right next to you. And his name's Gringo Jordan.
4: Why, you? You're calling me a murderer, Kendall. Fill your hand.
0: Dad, please.
1: All right, Gringo, you don't scare me none.
4: Why, you cheap tin-horn scribbler, you are... Oh, my hand. Who did that?
5: I did that, mister. Any objections?
4: Ryder. But, Ryder, you got to be butting in. This skunk called me a murderer and then went for his gun.
5: I'd say Mr. Kendall was right, as usual.
2: Yeah, someday, Red, you're going to reach for your iron and just draw lead. A whole skin full of lead.
5: Maybe, Ace, but it won't be yours.
4: No, it won't. Because I'm not waiting for Hanlon, Ryder.
5: Still a lot of fight left in you, isn't there, Gringo?
4: Hand me back that six-gun and find out.
5: I've got a better idea. I'll just take off my gun belt. That'll make us even. If you're looking for a fight...
6: Me take a belt, Red Ryder.
4: Think you're pretty good, do you? Well, try this.
5: When he comes to, Hanlon, you might tell him if I see him in town again, I'm going over him once more, but good.
2: Yeah? What if he's not interested?
5: Suppose we wait and find out. It might surprise both of you. Hello, Mr. Kendall.
1: Oh, howdy, Red. I don't know how to thank you for
5: what
1: you...
5: Forget it. Can we mosey inside? I'd like to have a little talk with you.
1: Why, of course. Come right along. You too, Beth. I'm sure Ryder can help us all.
5: Come on, Little Beaver. You can practice your spelling by playing with the type.

0: you're right, Mr. Kendall, but it doesn't sound like Ace Hanlon. He's usually too smart to stir up trouble openly.
1: That's just what Dad said earlier today.
2: Still, I can't see what reason he'd have to try to make the town lawless. Cattle's all shipped and paid for. What little crops there are.
0: You know what I was just wondering?
2: What, Red?
0: Well, the only thing around here of any importance today is the new tunnel the government's putting in to bring water down to Painted Valley from Lake Bonita.
2: Uh-huh.
0: And the man who's contracting the job has had trouble. There's talk going around that if he can't finish this week, they're canceling his contract and giving it to a concern from Fort Badger.
3: Red Rider, me hear him some men try and make Injuns angry about water tunnel. Tell them tunnel go through, Injuns no can fisherman lake.
0: Thanks, Little Beaver. Well, that ties up some, Mr. Kendall.
2: Bless me if I can see what earthly good Ace Hanlon could get from stirring up the Injuns and trying to block the tunnel. The water it'll bring goes to his ranch as well as everyone's else.
1: Dad's right, Mr. Rider. Ace would only be cutting his nose off to spite his face.
3: Him funny, Ace Hanlon. Him looking plenty bad enough without him cut him nose.
0: Never mind, Little Beaver. Well, I can't find out anything for sure sitting here and guessing. Think I'll take Thunder and ride up to the tunnel and have a look-see.
2: Sounds like a blind trail to me, Red. I say we ought to call a mass meeting down to the town hall, organize vigilantes if we have to, and run them gun-toting scoundrels clean out of this valley.
0: There's no question about a mass meeting, to my mind. But just talking without proof won't get us very far. Now, if I find anything out at the tunnel, we should have you elected president of the Law and Order League before sundown. Come on, Little Beaver, we're riding.
3: Get him up there, Pooch. Ride him, pony.
0: Come on, boy, this is a long trail. Come on, Thunder.
3: The Red Rider. Oh, Thunder. Ooh. You say in this trail, him shortcut?
0: Yes, it cuts about 3 miles off the regular road to the hills. Why?
3: Well, you look him a trail. See? Plenty fresh hoof marks and dirt. 3 men going through here not many minutes ago.
0: Little Beaver, you're about the biggest help a man ever had. Here I ride along looking at the sky when I should be watching the trail.
3: Me see him hoof prints. But maybe hoof prints mean nothing. No can't tell if made by Ace Hanlon horse.
0: You sure can't. But if it is Hanlon's trail, we better rattle these bridles and shake up our ponies. The sooner you get to trouble, the sooner it's over.
3: You betcha. Get him up, Papoose. Get him up fast.
0: Pound that dirt, fella. We're closing in. Come on, Thunder.
4: And that's the first portion of Red Rider. We'll get back to Trouble in Devil's Hole in just a bit. March 28, 1942 is the broadcast date. Reed Hadley starring. Stick around. More of Hollywood 360 after this.

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13: 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All right, Lisa, we're listening to Red Rider. It was created by Fred Harmon, and he was born in St. Joseph, Missouri in 1902. He is best known as the creator and of the Red Rider comic strip, which spawned a radio and TV series along with movies. He was also a talented artist, painted hundreds of cowboy and Indian landscapes. He made a fortune licensing the Red Rider name to Daisy Air Rifles. The Red Rider BB gun was immortalized in the 1983 movie A Christmas Story. He passed away at the age of 80 in 1982. Okay, we're listening to Red Rider. This is called Trouble in Devil's Hole, March 28th, 1942. Here's the conclusion.
16: Come on, boys. We're shoveling like a bunch of gophers. Dig in. Move that rock like men. Yes, Ned.
17: That fellow runs the Silver Dollar in Devil's Hole. He's just outside the tunnel entrance, giving our men handbills.
16: Handbills? What for?
17: Here, I took one. He's passing the others out to the ship that just went off.
16: Yes, let me look at it here. What's it say? Anniversary week, starting Saturday. Free deluxe dinners and entertainments to all our customers. Come and bring your friends. Eat, drink, and enjoy yourselves at... Why, that... If our men start going down there, they're bound to get into trouble.
17: Yeah, that's what I figured. Probably all end up in jail instead of getting back here on the job.
16: Well, I'll soon put an end to that. Come on, I'm going down and run Mr. Ace Hanlon out of here for keeps.
18: I will leave free, men. Come down and enjoy it.
16: Why, listen to that sidewinder. Bard says to him.
18: Big free party down to my place.
19: Here you are, brother.
16: Hanlon, I'm giving you 10 seconds to clear out of here.
18: Well, howdy, Carney. You wouldn't be aiming to spoil the boys' fun, would you?
16: Carney. Get them down there gambling and...
18: Ah, calm down, friend. I'm just celebrating, and a man can't celebrate very well unless he has folks around.
16: 5 seconds of that 10 is gone, Hanlon.
18: Yeah, but I'll still be here when 10 minutes are gone. 10 hours, for that matter.
20: I doubt that, Hanlon.
18: Red Rider. Well, you seem to cover a lot of territory, don't you?
20: There'll be a lot covering you, Ace, unless you do as you're told.
18: You talk big, Red. Bigger than you can ever deliver.
20: Mr. Carney told you to clear out of here. Well, I'm waiting.
18: Now, let's get a few things straight, Ryder. And getting things straight might be new for you at that.
20: I don't know, Ace. I generally shoot straight.
18: Yeah, if you tried it this time, you'd be wrong. Dead wrong. Maybe you gents forget this tunnel's state property and nobody's ordering me off.
20: I didn't say anything about ordering you off. I said you're getting off. Now, start walking.
18: I've taken a lot from you, Ryder. Maybe now's as good a time as any for me to finish what you've started.
21: Red Ryder, watch
19: Watch him. He go for gun.
18: Yeah, that's right. I go for gun, only this time I got it. I suppose you start walking, Red. Walking fast.
20: Getting the drop on me might have been a mistake, Hanlon.
18: Yeah.
20: Yeah. Guns aren't the only thing to make a man change his mind. For example, a shovel isn't bad.
18: Why, you...
19: Knock the gun out of his hand.
20: That's right, Little Beaver. A shovel's a mighty handy tool to have when a polecat like Hanlon's around. It's good for spanking and just perfect for digging. Digging graves.
18: Smart, ain't you, Ryder? Very smart. Put that shovel down and I'll show you how smart you really are.
20: I'm putting the shovel down, Ace, but not where you want. I'm putting it across the seat of your pants.
19: Spank him again, Red Ryder.
18: Ryder, where I'm going to get you won't be by your britches, it'll be by your neck.
20: I think you're wrong, Ace. Awfully wrong. Now, suppose you apologize to Mr. Carney here for taking up his men's time and then start moving.
18: I'll be hamstrung before I'll apologize.
20: Yeah?
19: No!
20: Oh, I said apologize. Now get started or I'll warm your pants again.
18: I apologize. I'm sorry. Ryder, I'll pay this back with interest.
16: Brady? You sure taught that Jesper a lesson. I don't think he'll be back here bothering us again.
20: Don't be too sure about that, Mr. Conley. Hanlon's just like the snake he is. The more you cut at him, the more pieces there are to strike back.
19: Maybe so, Red Ryder. But Hanlon no warn him by making rattle.
20: I know, Little Beaver. And that's why I'm going back to town and build a trap that snake is never going to get out of. Next time he lashes out with his fangs, he's going to be a goner.
21: We return to the adventures of Red Ryder in just a moment.

0: Having run Ace Hanlon out of the water tunnel Pat Carney's building, Red and Little Beaver have raced back to Devil's Hole to talk over Red's plan with Editor Kendall, while Hanlon plans his own revenge for the humiliating whipping Red has given him. Hanlon is talking to Gringo, his gun-toting lieutenant, in his office back of the Silver Dollar.
1: Well, you can bet on this, Gringo. If it's the last thing I do, I'm going to get Red Rider planted on the top side of Boot Hill once and for all.
2: I wish you'd leave some for me. That side...
1: Yeah? What is it?
3: Hey, there's a Mr. Stark here to see you, boss.
1: Stark? Well, have him come in, Frenchie.
3: Yeah, right through here, Mr. Stark.
1: Come in, Stark. Come in.
4: Howdy, Ace. Glad I found you.
1: You know Gringo, Stark?
5: Hi.
4: Hello, Gringo. Hanlon, I promised you $10,000 if you'd see that Carney didn't finish that tunnel. And I got the contract. Now...
1: Hold up, Stark. I made a bargain and you're living up to it.
4: Yeah, well, I'm not unless Carney closes down tomorrow. I just got word from the state that he may get an extension.
1: Well, what do you want me to do? Blow it up and get all of us in jail? I know what I'm doing. I got most of his men coming in tomorrow night, and by the time they get through with what I'm going to feed them, they'll be behind bars for disturbing the peace.
4: I hope you know what you're doing, Ace, because I do. You got exactly 24 hours more.
2: Boy, I'll plug that welch if he tries to back us.
1: Ah, shut up.
2: Okay, boss, only...
1: First thing I better do is make sure that fool editor doesn't start trouble. I think I'll just amble over there and have a little heart-to-heart talk with Kendall. Yeah, maybe he wants to go on living. Wait here, Gringo. What I got to say to him won't take me very long.

0: Mr. Ryder, stirring up Ace Hanlon like you did is... it's only going to make it worse.
1: You're right. Me tell him, Red Ryder, same thing.
2: Now, wait, if you'll only let me finish. I've got the proof I wanted, or mighty close to it. Now, anybody can try and fix things with gun law, but no matter what way it ends up, some innocent people are going to lose their lives.
3: Well, then what do you suggest?
2: Getting out a special edition of the Clarion, telling the facts, telling every citizen in Painted Valley that Hanlon's trying to stop Pat Carney from finishing that water tunnel.
0: I agree with that. Public sentiment is a lot better than hot lead.
3: But how can I print anything I'm not absolutely sure of, Red? Don't you see that...
1: Welcome. Here come Hanlon now. And he walk him toward this office.
2: Why, that... No, wait. You three get in the back. Yes. Go into the press room and stay there. I'll talk to Hanlon.
3: But,
2: go on. He's almost at the door.
3: Well, all right, but I don't know...
2: Mr. Kennel, where's your pen?
4: Under them papers on the desk.
2: Thanks. Here we are. Now for the inkwell. Hello, Hanlon.
5: Huh?
2: Come right in. This may interest you.
5: What are you doing here, Ryder? Where's Kendall?
2: Kendall's gone for the day. I'm the new editor.
5: Oh. Well, in that case, maybe I better talk to you.
2: Talk to me about what?
5: Some advertising I'd like to run in the Clarion, announcing the big anniversary celebration the Silver Dollar's having starting tomorrow.
2: I wouldn't worry too much about tomorrow if I were you, Hanlon.
5: No?
2: No. By the time this editorial I'm writing is printed, Devil's Hole and Painted Valley won't be the healthiest place for you.
5: And why not?
2: Because we're telling our readers that Ace Hanlon's been hired to see that Pat Carney doesn't finish that water tunnel.
5: We got laws in this country. Laws to stop people like you from slandering a man's character.
2: Those laws are only good when a man's got character to start with, Ace.
5: Why, oh. Well, since I'm a law-abiding man, Ryder, print that. And we'll see whose side the law is really on. But if you do print it, make sure you keep your six-gun handy because you'll be needing it.
2: Maybe. But all I've needed so far is a shovel.
5: When I get through with you, you'll be needing a shovel and flour.
2: So long, Ace, and be sure to get the extra edition of tonight's Clarion. Your name will be all over it.
3: Red, what are you up to? What sort of trouble are you getting me into with Hanlon?
1: Me hear him through door and printing press room. Hanlon. I'm plenty angry, Red Ryder.
2: He's going to be madder than that when he reads our special edition.
3: We can't print any story about Hanlon and the water tunnel, Red, without proof.
2: I promised you the proof, didn't I?
3: Yes, I guess so.
0: Dad, Mr. Ryder's never broken a promise to anyone.
2: And I don't aim to now. Now, how soon can you print a paper, Mr. Kendall?
3: Well, Judd, that's my printer. He's gone home for supper. Probably could set it up and run it out tonight.
2: Good. Then let's all go over to Mrs. Patton's lunchroom for a bite to eat and get back here after dinner. Maybe Ace Hanlon doesn't recognize laws, but this time he's going to feel the power of the press.
6: Now look, Ace, you can't stand there all night staring like that, not seeing a word.
5: Oh, I know. I've been thinking. Gringo, how many of these men around here can you trust?
6: No, 4 or 5, maybe. Why, boss?
5: 4 or 5, huh? Well, that ought to be enough.
6: Yeah?
5: Look... Ryder, don't scare easy. I'm afraid maybe he'll run that editorial no matter what I told him. There's only one way I can be sure.
6: What way is that, Ace?
5: Tear that newspaper plant and presses apart so bad they won't be able to print nothing about me. You think you can handle that, Gringo?
6: Yeah, watch me.
5: It isn't every day I get a chance to pick up 10,000 greenbacks that easy.
6: It sure ain't.
5: All right, get yourself some boys you can depend on. It's dark now. Go over to that office.
6: I know, Ace. By the time we get through with it, there won't be a Clarion printed in Devil's Hole for the next 6 months.

0: ready, Buck?
1: Right here.
0: Now put that kerosene on it and let's get...
1: Hey, Rico, look, out that front window. That's Ryder and them Kindles are coming.
0: Ah, let them come. We fixed them presses so they won't do the printing. Throw that match on this paper, Buck, and then let's go. Come on, here they come. Out the back door, keep them going.
2: Look, Mr. Kendall, they went out the back way. Little Beaver, put out that fire.
3: Me put them out fire, Red Rider.
4: Oh, Dad, everything's been smashed to bits.
2: They got away up the back alley. Yeah, there's no question about this. This is Hanlon's work, all right.
3: Fire him out, all right, Red Rider.
2: Good, Little Beaver, good. Oh, just look at this place. It's a wreck.
1: Yeah, not a chance of printing a paper about Hanlon now, Red. Press is smashed to smithereens.
3: Red Rider.
2: Yes, Little Beaver?
3: We spell them pretty good now. Let me put them tight together and make them paper.
2: What good will one paper do, Little... Wait a minute. One paper might be all we need.
4: One paper? Well, I don't see what you mean, Mr. Ryder.
2: Well, I do. Mr. Kendall, the printing paper's all right. The type's here. Now, could we set up and print one paper? Just one by hand?
1: Well, yes, I guess so, Red, but for the life of me...
2: Then let's get started. There's more than one way to skin a snake. One paper will be enough to make Hanlon overplay his hand for the last time.
5: What are you doing in here, Injun?
3: Me looking for Mr. Ace Hanlon.
5: Hey, the boss, eh? Hey, that's him down to the end of the counter.
6: Anything you want, gringo. It's all on the house. Little Beaver.
5: Huh? Huh?
6: What are you doing in my place?
3: We got a new job, Mr. Hanlon. We make him delivery Mr. Kendall paper. Clarion. You want by him?
6: A clarion? What? How did they manage to... Why, sure, Injun. I never turned down a kid in my life. Here.
3: Me think you enjoy reading Clarion, Mr. Hanlon. Good night. Maybe see you by and by.
0: Ace, how could they print that paper?
6: That's what I'd like to know. Here, let me read it.
0: All right.
6: Ace Hanlon involved in plot to ruin water tunnel.
0: What?
6: Mass meeting in town hall at noon. Crime must be abolished in Devil's Hole. Well, we'll see about that.
0: Ace, what are we going to do? They'll get to holding that meeting. It's goodbye to that 10,000 smash.
6: Yeah, well, before they do, it'll be goodbye to that tunnel. Round up the boys and get plenty of explosive. We're blowing up that water tunnel tonight. All right, men, fire it up. Dismount.
0: What do we do with this explosive, Ace?
6: Carry it into the tunnel. There's no one there. It's dark.
5: All right.
6: Now watch it, gringo. All right, hold it, gringo. This should be far enough.
5: All right.
6: Now set those fuses and be quick about it. We got to get back to town before
7: Don't
6: somebody...
7: Don't worry, Hanlon. You are going back to town.
6: Red Rider, where are you?
1: Confound this dirt.
0: I see him, boss.
7: Connie, get after him.
6: I've got you right where I...
7: Got me, have you? All right, grab his gun, Little Beaver.
3: We got him. Hanlon's gun.
7: Good. Then I'll give him this instead.
2: Now we'll get these handcuffs on him, and I think it'll be the last we'll be hearing from Mr. Ace Hanlon for some time.
5: Hey, golly, me men rounded up the lot of them, right? And Shorten, I don't feel that I can ever thank you enough.
2: Don't thank me, Connie. Thank Little Beaver. It was his idea to print one paper.
3: Me think him. But Red Rider know him what to do about him.
1: Ryder? As editor of the paper and a representative of the whole valley, you've done a wonderful job.
2: It's only half done, Mr. Kendall. I'm sure Hanlon's going to get to jail this time. But the rest of the job will be to make sure he's convicted. All right, help me get Hanlon up, Little Beaver, and let's get back to town. I won't sleep well tonight until I know Ace Hanlon's locked safe behind bars.

0: cold air woke you up, huh, Ace?
1: Yeah, someday I'm gonna wake you up, Ryder.
0: Maybe someday. 20 years from now, when you get out, I'll take my chances. All right, stir up that pony, little beaver, and let's ride.
2: Stir him up, Papoose. Get
0: back to Devil's Hole, Thunder. We got a prize package.

0: Well, folks, it seems like this puts the finishing touches on Mr. Ace Hanlon. Red Ryder has succeeded in placing his arch enemy and gun-toting henchman into the hands of the law. And now America's famous fighting cowboy and his little Indian pal are once more headed for the wide open spaces. Listen in next time when Red Ryder and Little Beaver ride to the Barton Ranch, where they'll be pitted against Stoney Carson and his tough pack of gunslingers.
1: That's The Adventures of Red Ryder from March 28, 1942. Trouble in Devil's Hole, starring Reed Hadley along with Tommy Cook. And 1942 broadcast. Hope you enjoyed that. Time for a celebrity interview.
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3: Thank you for having me.
2: We're excited to have you, and we're excited to have Spamalot. You know, Spamalot first premiered in Chicago before becoming a Broadway hit. So how does it feel bringing the show back to the city where it all began?
3: Oh, it's extremely exciting. Not only did the show start there, but I actually spent a little time here in school at the Chicago College of Performing Arts. So this is a really lovely place to bring the show back to, the good old Second City.
2: Absolutely. We're thrilled to have you here in Chicago. Obviously, we have a very prolific and sophisticated theater town, so we're thrilled to have you here. King Arthur is such an iconic comedy role. How did you put your own spin on this character?
3: Well, I definitely try to pay homage to the great Tim Curry that laid the foundation for us. But I really just took in the years and years of being a Monty Python fan. I've been watching it since middle school, and we did a lot of it in high school with my theater teacher as well. So really, I'm just bringing my Texas comedic timing to this British farce.
2: Interesting. Well, how great that you appreciated it so much before you had this opportunity for this role.
3: Indeed. It was a dream role that I didn't really know I had until the opportunity showed up. And I said, oh, wait, I love Monty Python, especially the Holy Grail. So this is right up my alley.
2: It's perfect for you. So, you know, Monty Python humor really has lasted so many generations. Why do you think audiences still connect with it today?
3: Well, I think that well-written comedy, you know, smart comedy is timeless. I think when we see in our audience children and grandparents all together, it just reminds me that good comedy will stand the test of time. And we have enough dad jokes and musical theater jokes, I think, to appease many a different audience member.
2: Absolutely. Bring the family. Absolutely. So for people who know the movie, what makes seeing Spamalot live on stage so unique?
3: Oh, it'll bring back, especially a few parents have told me, it brings them back to their college days when they would sit around with their friends and watch this movie. Plus, it is giving you a full-length musical theater production. There's just enough added to balance it out, I would say.
2: Yes. There are so many great moments in the show. I'm really looking forward to seeing it and seeing you, of course, the king. Major Attaway stars as King Arthur in Spamalot at Broadway in Chicago CIBC Theater, running May 19th through the 31st. 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Major, thank you so much for joining us on Hollywood 360. We're so thrilled to have you back here in Chicago.
3: Thank you so much for having me.
2: Thank you.
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1: In our next hour, it's a crime story set in the Big Apple on Broadway is My Beat, starring Larry Thor, going back to 1950. But first, we'll play Fact or Fiction. Lisa will present information on George Clooney. I must guess if it's fact or fiction while you play along at home, right?
2: That's right.
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3: Abby someone. Abby who?
4: Abby Normal.
5: What do you do, Carl? Carl is a inventor slash entrepreneur.
6: Yeah, I'm still looking for that home run, you know? I mean, when I saw the iPod first time, I was like, man, I could have kicked myself.
5: That was so hard on him.
7: What's your name?
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10: Roger. 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
11: Hello, everyone. I'm Carl Amari, and this is Hollywood 360, the radio show that presents all things entertainment, including trivia contests and games, movie reviews, celebrity interviews, showbiz news, and classic radio shows. My co-host is the illustrious Lisa Wolf. In this hour, Larry Thor stars as New York homicide detective Danny Clover solving a crime case on Broadway Is My Beat from 1950. But it's time now for Fact or Fiction. Lisa will present information on George Clooney. I must guess if it's fact or fiction while you play along at home. Go ahead, Lisa.
12: That's right, Carl. George Clooney was born May 6th, 1961, so he just turned 65 years old.
11: Yep.
12: And we will celebrate his birthday a little bit by learning a little bit more about his background.
11: Here's a piece of cake.
12: I'd love a piece of cake. If it's chocolate, I'm all in.
11: Yeah, it's chocolate. It's always chocolate.
12: Chocolate and chocolate, I'm in.
11: Yeah.
12: All right. George Clooney grew up working in a wine vineyard.
11: No.
12: True or false?
11: False.
12: That is false.
11: Yeah.
12: He helped on his family's tobacco farm in Kentucky.
11: Okay.
12: Did you know that?
11: No.
12: Okay. He became famous from the TV show ER.
11: Was it ER? Or was it another hospital show? I think it was a... R-I-D-R, yes.
12: Yes.
11: Yeah.
12: He played Dr. Doug Ross. Did you watch that show?
11: No.
12: Oh, okay.
11: I don't ever watch those kind of
12: shows.
11: Because
12: that was filmed, a lot of episodes were filmed here in Chicago,
11: yeah,
12: and
11: yeah.
12: I was there.
11: Oh, okay.
13: I did some extra stuff on there, and it was during the winter, and it was really cold on some of those days.
12: Oh, yeah.
11: Were you an extra, too, on some of
12: them? I was a nurse.
11: Oh, really?
12: Yeah.
11: Did you ever see George Clooney walking around?
12: No.
11: Oh.
12: No, I did not. I just did various minor things.
11: Right.
12: Okay. George Clooney had a pet monkey that lived in his house.
11: No.
12: You are correct. Yeah. But he was known for having a pet pig.
11: Yeah.
12: Not
11: I think
12: a monkey.
11: I remember that.
12: Really?
11: Yeah, yeah.
12: He tried out for professional baseball and made the team.
11: Real.
12: That is false. He had a tryout with the Cincinnati Reds, but he was cut before making the roster.
11: Oh, but, you know, but he did make a lot of teams. He didn't make the Cincinnati Reds. But you didn't say professional baseball.
12: Yes, I did. I said he tried out for professional baseball and made the team.
11: Okay.
12: Okay, just standing up for myself here.
11: Okay.
12: George Clooney gave $1
11: million. Boy, don't argue with her, Mike. I tell you what.
12: Well, not when I'm right.
11: Don't argue with her.
12: Well, when,
11: I'm right.
12: Okay. George When I'm right, I'm right. And that's it.
11: That's right.
12: Which is like all of the
11: that's
12: time.
11: That's right.
12: No. George Clooney gave $1 million each to 14 of his closest friends.
11: Wow. Is that real, you think?
12: I'm not.
11: I'll say no.
12: That is true.
11: Wow, really?
12: See, this is a good guy.
11: That's cool.
12: See, you don't know everything about him, Carl. He gifted his friends cash as a thank you for supporting him before he was famous.
11: Wow.
12: So, Carl, when you get famous...
11: I have a newfound respect for George Clooney.
12: Right,
13: because you want to be his friend?
11: Well,
12: too late for that.
11: You know what? I'm telling you, I would do the same exact thing.
12: That's the only reason Mike and I are friends with you.
11: I might even give more than he gave. I mean,
12: more
11: you know how rich,
12: million?
11: You know what you're rich this guy is? Do you know, like, just the alcohol he has, like some alcohol brand?
12: Right.
11: He
12: yes.
11: makes tens of millions of dollars.
12: One thing.
11: And then he does a movie and he makes $20 million.
12: You know what? All I really want is
11: $14 million.
12: You know what
11: that's
12: I want
11: really not
12: from
11: that
12: you,
11: much.
12: Carl?
11: What?
12: I don't even want the money.
11: What?
12: I really want, like, a really fancy watch.
11: Really, do you?
12: like a Cartier watch.
11: Don't look at me then.
12: Okay.
11: Okay.
13: Well, if you're giving money and you're going to give her a watch instead, I'll take her money as
11: you
13: well.
11: You take the money.
12: No, I'll take some extra money too, but I really want a Cartier
11: when
12: watch.
11: When I become rich, I'll
12: get me
11: do
12: a Cartier watch.
11: Yes. Yes,
12: okay.
11: I will.
12: Fair deal.
11: Okay.
12: George Clooney still owns Casamigos Tequila.
11: Yes, he does.
12: Okay, well, he doesn't still own it.
11: Sell
12: he co-founded it, but later sold it.
11: Oh,
12: we don't know exactly for how much, but they're saying up to $1 billion.
11: Yeah.
12: It's hard to know exactly how much, but a lot.
11: Okay.
12: Right.
11: And then he gave up.
12: And then he gave a few million away.
11: A measly $14 million, Mike.
12: Okay. Yeah, but, you know, I know people who are wealthy like that,
11: nothing.
12: And they've given me
11: nothing.
12: Zero, not even a Cartier watch.
11: Right.
12: So, okay. George Clooney worked as a door-to-door insurance salesman before becoming an actor.
11: Real.
12: That is false. He worked various jobs, but I made that up. George Clooney does all of his own movie stunts.
11: No, he doesn't.
12: False. He had a serious onset injury. Now he avoids doing them. I don't blame him.
11: Yeah.
12: Not everybody is
11: meant for that. I think he hurt his back.
12: That would make sense.
11: Yeah.
12: Yeah.
11: Okay.
12: George Clooney auditioned for a role on Friends.
11: Real.
12: No. Hmm. He never auditioned, but he did later appear on the show.
11: I'm glad there's not a pizza on the line
12: right?
11: for this one.
12: This is the one I needed the pizza on the line for. Clooney is related to Abraham Lincoln.
11: No.
12: This is true. He is a distant cousin.
11: No, he's not.
12: Of Abraham Lincoln. Look it up. I looked it up.
11: George Clooney?
12: Yes.
11: No, I don't think so, but okay. All right.
12: Well, I can't argue with
7: you. What you just said is one of the most insanely idiotic things I have ever heard.
12: Look it up.
7: Everyone in this room is now dumber for having listened to it.
12: I think you just wish you were a cousin of Abraham Lincoln.
11: I probably am.
12: You probably aren't.
11: Yeah.
12: Okay. George Clooney speaks fluent Italian.
11: Real.
12: No.
11: He doesn't? He lives there.
12: He owns a home in Italy, but he is not fluent in the language.
11: Oh, okay.
12: It sounded good. Last one.
11: Yeah.
12: George Clooney has twins.
11: No.
12: He does.
11: I don't see how much I know about
12: have twins,
11: George Clooney.
12: Ella and Alexander, but you said it like you meant it, and that's what
11: Mike,
12: counts.
11: Bubble Bath, did you hear how much I knew about George Clooney?
12: Well, now you know more. You did learn that he is generous.
11: Well, I don't know. I mean, it's all relative.
12: It.
11: It's all relative. If I gave you each a quarter, that makes me generous.
13: You gave, didn't you give Jim Caviezel a nice watch?
11: Well, all the producers pitched in. And we gave him a beautiful watch.
12: I've never seen anything
11: because,
12: like that.
11: I've
12: been
11: with Carl
12: since 2009.
11: You're supposed to tip the star of your movie.
12: And here I am, the star of the show, and I get no tips.
11: Here's a tip. Look both ways before you cross the street.
12: Thanks, Carl. I appreciate that. That's a good tip.
11: Right?
13: Don't eat yellow snow, too.
11: Right, don't eat brown or yellow snow.
12: Thank you, appreciate it.
11: It's a good one, Mike. All right, when we come back, Broadway is my beat. Stick around.
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11: 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All right, Lisa, it's time for Broadway Is My Beat. This was such a great detective series. It came to radio in 1949, lasted until 1954. Originally, Anthony Ross, then Larry Thor, played Times Square Detective Danny Clover. I have some of the Anthony Ross episodes. Like, I think he did like 6 episodes. We'll play one of those sometime because it has a different feel. And the opening to each show was I'll Take Manhattan, a great theme song. Clover worked homicide from Times Square to Columbus Circle, the gaudiest, the most violent, the lonesomest mile in the world. Charles Calvert played Sergeant Gino Tartaglia, and Jack Crucian was Sergeant Mugovan. And we have a March 31st, 1950 broadcast called The Hope Anderson Case. Here's Larry Thor starring in Broadway Is My Beat.
10: Broadway's My Beat, from Times Square to Columbus Circle, the gaudiest, the most violent, the lonesomest mile in the world.
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10: Broadway, where darkness drains through the scarlet of neon before it's called night. And the crowd gathers, the people of twilight till dawn. The crowd that coils upon itself, then lashes out into the furious streets. You move with it, afraid to look back over your shoulder because the sound drifting by you, was it a laugh or a cry? There's nothing in between. It's Broadway, My Beat. The message was handed to me at my desk at headquarters, and the message was specific. The courtyard of the Marbury Apartments in Greenwich Village. And the message had a code number to make the matter more easily classified. Murder, translated into 2 digits. It was my department, so I went there. The courtyard, surrounded by slabs of building. Nothing except the cascade of a fountain tossing the filtered yellow lights from apartment windows. That and a girl lying there, her fingers trailing in the water. And a woman standing beside her being angry about the whole thing.
15: Well, I see you finally got here.
10: I finally did. Who are you?
15: Now it starts. Who am I? What am I doing here? What's this all about? How much of this is going to be in the papers?
10: Probably all of it. You called the questions. Answer them.
15: Viola Walker, owner-manager of the Marbury Apartments. Look it up. Age, none of your business. And the girl lying there is a tenant. Hope Anderson. She's dead. Now, what about the newspapers?
10: That bothers you? Why?
15: Look, listen to me. I've got an apartment house here, respectable, for girls only. Sure, they can have men callers at certain hours. Who am I to warp young women by no men callers? But respectable. Understand that, mister. The newspapers...
10: The girl.
15: Hope Anderson. I told you that. She's dead. I told you that, too.
10: Yeah, you did, and I believed you. Now try me on how come you're here.
15: This way. I was on the balcony of my apartment, that one up there. I was sniffing the moonlight. I looked down on the fountain because it goes with the moonlight. Hope Anderson lying there didn't go with anything at all.
10: Go on.
15: I came down, saw what happened. Then I posted a notice on the bulletin board, no one allowed in the courtyard tonight. Then I call headquarters. Look, mister, don't you want to look at that? The gun lying there? I saw it. How come you didn't see it?
10: Yeah. Equipped with a silencer. More about the girl, Miss Walker.
15: How do I know? She roomed in apartment 6 with, let me see, Jackie Logan. And
10: Jackie Logan, tell me about her.
15: Sure. She roomed in apartment 6 with Hope Anderson, and she's been out all night. Now listen to me. If the newspapers get this, it'll give my apartment house a bad reputation.
10: Death by violence creates its own after patterns of behavior. For some, the pattern is desolation, the paths of shock, then anguish, then emptiness. For Viola Walker, it was none of these. An animal had crawled into her backyard and died. For her, it was simply a matter of removal. But a policeman has no choice. For him, the pattern is known, laid out, to be followed. So I followed it. The body of a girl who was once Hope Anderson was taken away. The gun that had killed her was turned over to the experts of death, the men in technical. And the policeman went back to the Marbury Apartments to talk to the good friend of a dead girl.
16: Yeah, Mr. Clover, I was Hope's friend. Girls like Hope and me, we don't have a friend in the world, so we nail on to each other. That makes it bearable.
10: And now that Hope's dead, how will it be, Jackie?
16: Unbearable. For a while. Maybe for a long time. Want me to brew you some instant coffee under the hot water faucet? Sometimes it comes out good.
10: Thanks, I'd like some.
16: You'll have it in an instant. What I always say is what I always like about this town is you can always get hot water. This can get to be something desired, something hoped for. Here you are, Mr. Clover.
10: Thanks. Oh, that's good. I missed mine this morning.
16: Yeah, me too.
10: Tell me about Hope, Jackie.
16: Hope was a girl like me, only more attractive, more sought after, as the saying goes.
10: And she did have other friends.
16: Well, yeah.
10: All right, let's start with them.
16: I'd say there were two. That's right, two.
10: And they were?
16: Like in a novel, Mr. Clover. An older man and a young man. The young man with a fire inside him that could burn him up, the older man with a fire that was dying out. Rivals for the favors of Hope Anderson. I phrase it this way because I read novels in my leisure time. They're so lifelike.
10: And their names?
16: Care for another cup of instant coffee?
10: Only their names, Jackie.
16: There's something else you should know about Hope. And me, Mr. Clover. We never discuss names. Manners, education, how they treat little animals, bank accounts, but never names. Sure you don't want any more coffee?
10: No. But do something else for me, Jackie. Keep thinking about the names. And when you remember them, maybe it'll be better all round if you come to me at headquarters.
17: Danny?
10: Yeah?
17: Hi.
10: Oh, hello, Detective.
17: Hi.
10: Okay. What about it? What did technical turn up with?
17: Facts.
10: You'll tell me, huh?
17: Technical report to wit. The gun found at the scene at the fountain was a Luger of the type much sought after as souvenirs from the last and costliest war. It had been recently cleaned and had been fired only once. And you know what?
10: Do it gently, Dedaglia. What?
17: It was only fired only once because there had been only one bullet in the clip. Said bullet was found postmortemly to be the one that killed Hope Anderson. Now comes the good part.
10: I'm clutching onto the desk.
17: There were fingerprints on the gun. Fingerprints that can be and were identified. Last night, we sent the prints and code to Washington. This morning, they came back with a name and address.
10: And it's who?
17: Alan Harper, late of the U.S. Naval, where he served well and honorable. Address 8950 Madison Avenue. How did I do, Mon Lieutenant?
10: Dandy, Tartaglia. Just Jim Dandy.

0: Yes? What is it?
1: The doorman told me to ask at this apartment. I'm looking for Alan Harper.
0: But Alan is not here. Didn't the doorman tell you that, too?
1: He did, but I need to find out for myself. I'm from...
0: If you're a friend of Alan's, believe me when I tell you that he's not here. If you're not a friend, it would be rudeness to prolong this, wouldn't it?
1: You didn't let me finish. I'm from the police.
0: Oh, Alan's in trouble, then.
1: I didn't say that. Let's talk inside, shall we, Mr...
0: Philip Warren. I'm Alan's stepfather.
1: Inside, Mr. Warren?
0: Oh, yes. Yes, of course. Alan's mother is my wife. Perhaps if you told me what you want with Alan...
1: You could make it easier for her?
0: Exactly.
1: Why do you think you need to do that, Mr. Warren? What frightens you about my wanting Alan Harper?
0: Why, only that when a policeman comes to one's door, one assumes there's been violence in some greater or lesser degree.
2: Violence? Did I hear violence, Philip? Oh.
0: This gentleman is from the police, Vera. Mr.
1: Danny Clover.
0: Mr. Danny Clover, my wife, Mrs. Vera Warren.
2: The police?
0: It's about Alan, Vera. Mr. Clover came to the door and said he was looking for Alan. I tried to find out why, because I wanted to spare you.
2: Spare me from what, Philip? I'm sure Alan never in his life did anything his mother could be ashamed of. What do you want with Alan, Mr. Clover?
1: Is he here, Mrs. Warren?
2: No. You may look for yourself if you find it compulsory not to believe me.
1: Where is he?
2: I don't know. That can't surprise you, Mr. Clover. Alan is a man.
0: Vera.
2: Let Mr. Clover speak himself, Philip. He hasn't finished. You were saying, Mr. Clover?
1: I was saying, where would Alan hide if he were wanted for murder?
0: You see, I knew. I felt it. I felt it was something that...
2: What could you have felt about Alan, Philip? Alan is my son.
0: I only meant... Nothing, Vera. Nothing.
2: You said murder, Mr. Clover. Whose murder?
1: Hope Anderson's.
2: Oh, yes. I read about it in the papers. And you think Alan murdered that girl, this Miss Anderson?
1: His fingerprints were on the gun that killed her.
2: Nothing. Nothing will make me believe my boy is a murderer. And I don't know where he's hiding. Hiding, that's your word. May Alan forgive me for using it.
0: Vera.
2: Show Mr. Clover to the door, Philip. I'm sure we have nothing else to say.
0: Yes, Vera. Come, Mr. Clover. Please.
1: Mrs. Warren, if you know anything... Show me the door, Warren.
0: One moment, Mr. Clover.
1: Yes?
0: Vera knows where Alan is. So do I.
1: Why are you telling me, Mr. Warren?
0: Because I believe it will go better with Alan if you find him. The life of a fugitive is not a savory one, Mr. Clover. The boy should have given himself up. The boy must have been...
1: Where is he?
0: He has a cabin on the beach at Montauk. He called Vera and told her he was there. Vera told me, and I'm...
1: Where in Montauk?
0: It's rather remote, hard to find. I have it. I'll draw you a map.
1: And he did, in a neat hand with landmarks and compass headings so that it would be impossible to miss the place. I stopped at a lunch counter for spudnuts and coffee until the Long Island train was ready to leave. At Montauk, there was no cab waiting, so I had to walk. The beach was narrow and pebbled, hugging the slow curve of the ocean. And to the left, the high sand dunes, here and there flecked with the remains of an early season's bonfire. It was warm for early spring, and no movement but the pound and heave of surf and the spray. There was a speck down the beach. In a while, it became a cabin, and a figure standing there before it, a man dressed in flannel shirt and dungarees, no shoes. I walked up to him. Hello.
3: Hello. Beautiful day, huh? Fine day for walking.
1: Yeah, it is. You're Alan Harper?
3: All right. Yeah, my name's Harper. Police?
1: Uh-huh. You shouldn't have run, Harper. Whatever your story is, now it's a bad story.
3: Bad from the beginning.
1: What happened? You and the girl, Hope Anderson. What reason did you have for killing her?
3: None. That's why I didn't kill her. That's why my story's bad.
1: I'll listen to it.
3: She had just told me she was in love with me. Just then, at that moment, she made up her mind, and she was sure of it. And just then, at that moment, she died.
1: How?
3: Shot. I guess it was a funny popping noise. Hope fell, then something clattered at my feet. A gun, a Luger, somebody threw it there. I picked it up and tried to fire at someone who was running away. Nothing. No more bullets.
1: There's someone. Did you see...
3: Oh!
1: Alan!
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16: Before we get back to Broadway Is My Beat, I want to talk a little bit about our brand new sponsor, which we have vetted, and they're amazing, and it has worked for me. I have slightly high blood pressure, and I've been taking 120 Life for a few weeks, and it has lowered my blood pressure, and it can help lower yours too. Like most families, there are people in our lives, a parent, a grandparent, a close friend, maybe even you, who deal with high blood pressure. I know I do. High blood pressure doesn't always feel urgent, but it is the number one risk for mortality. Here's what makes it dangerous, Lisa. You don't feel it. You don't have any signals. There's no warning. High blood pressure is damage happening quietly every single day. And over time, it increases your risk of heart disease, stroke, even cognitive decline. Most people assume they're fine, but actually they're wrong. That's why when you go to a doctor, I know you go and check out yourself a lot of times, you know, with because you're very diligent about your health. I know that. What's the first thing they do when you go to a doctor's office?
18: Yeah, take your blood pressure.
16: Yeah, and they take it, and I guess yours is pretty good, right? Yours has always been fine.
18: Mm-hmm.
16: What about Dan's? How's his?
18: His blood pressure is high.
16: Yeah, well, yep. He needs to try 120 Life. Mine has always been high, and so 120 Life has a 14-day experiment. You measure your blood pressure, and if it's even a little bit high, try 120 Life for just 14 days. 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No complicated routines, no overthinking, just data. 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The powdered version, which is what I take, I mix it with water or juice in every morning, and it just has 1 gram of sugar, so it makes it a smart option for people watching blood sugar. It's super simple. 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
16: 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All right, we're listening to a broadcast of Broadway Is My Beat. Larry Thor is starring as Danny Clover. He was born in Canada in 1916. He was a radio newscaster, announcer, actor, and university professor. During the golden age of radio, Larry Thor could be heard announcing on such shows as Suspense, Rocky Jordan, The Clyde Beatty Show, and The Green Llama. He was the star of Broadway Is My Beat. From 1964 to 1967, you're going to love this, Lisa, he was the radio announcer on the TV program Gilligan's Island and appeared as himself in Season 2, Episode 4. Thor began teaching screenwriting at UCLA in 1968. He continued to his death until 1976 at the age of 60. We're listening to the a really good broadcast of Broadway Is My Beat. It's called The Hope Anderson Case from March 31st, 1950. Here's the conclusion.
14: The picture held for an instant, the boy clawing at his chest and the life spilling from him. And the pain, sharp and precise and focused, that pinched at my shoulder and flared out. And it wavered, dissolved. And I thought, lying there looking at the single pebble that somehow was in my outstretched hand, how red it was, how orange, how it spun like a million spinning lights. And there was nothing. Nothing at all.
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20: Broadway is a carnival of shadows that walk the neon midway and scream when they've been cheated of an attraction. They bought it, they paid for it, it belongs to them, to the ravenous shadows. They told me Broadway felt that way about me. It made Broadway's front pages, they told me, how a kid found me on the beach at Montauk lying under a web of seaweed. How the body of Alan Harper was torn out of the fingers of the hungry tide. They told me how I'd been taken to a small hospital overlooking the sea. And Broadway was wounded because a spectacle like that should have been played in Broadway's own gutter. Then a quiet voice told me I had a visitor, Sergeant Gino Tartaglia. Good morning, Sergeant Tartaglia.
21: Good morning. Good morning, Lieutenant Clover. I hope you are in the mood for a visitor from the beyond.
20: From the beyond?
21: Yeah, from all the way beyond Manhattan. All my life I lived in New York. I never realized such a place like this existed in the outskirts.
20: You can speak up, Tartaglia. I'm not dead.
21: Danny, how can I tell you how glad I am to hear that from your own lips? I've been visiting here for 2 days now. This is the first time they let me see you. There ought to be a law.
20: What do you got in the package, Tartaglia?
21: Oh, a get-well confection from Mrs. Tartaglia. Last night she went to the Mixmaster and beat up an old Italian recipe that makes people get well. Here, Danny, it's for you.
20: Thank Mrs. Tartaglia for me.
21: Wilco, you feel up to official business, Danny, in the physical wreck you are in?
20: I'm up to it. The question is, are you?
21: Oh, sure, Danny, sure. I'm in the pink. Well, let's get down to official business. You need not think, Danny, that we have been lax at the department during your regrettable absence. We have been on the ball.
20: Congratulations.
21: Thank you. We have found, for example, that the footprints leading to the dune from which your assailant shot at you and the deceased Alan Harper, said footprints have been obliterated beyond recognition by the sands of time.
20: That's a big ball. What else?
21: The bullets extracted from you and the said deceased Mr. Harper have no similarity to any bullets, living or dead, that have been used in the commission of any previous murders or attacks.
20: Jolly. Anything else?
21: No, nothing, Danny. Except that the funeral of the deceased Mr. Harper is taking place this afternoon at 2 o'clock in the Orwell Cemetery.
20: Oh? Go tell the nurse I want my clothes, Tartaglia.
21: Danny, you got it in your mind to leave here? You can't do that. You are pale and wan and weak.
20: Get my clothes, Tartaglia. I have to go to a funeral. Outside of Montauk, it began to rain. A misty drizzle that seemed suspended, melting the houses and movement and sky into a sodden blur. And it held. Later, when we'd gotten back into the city and Tartaglia let me off at Orwell Cemetery, the rain seemed to have let up some, but it was still there. The wet, the chill, the grayness. At the gate, a man answered my question by pointing to a small group of people gathered about a mound of newly turned earth. I waited. Then, when they moved away, when there was only one figure standing there, a woman, then I walked up to her. A woman with eyes closed against the shape of her son's final identity with the world. Mrs. Warren. Mrs. Warren, I didn't have a chance to tell you how sorry I am. I'm Danny Clover, Mrs. Warren. We've met. I was at your home.
1: Yes. Yes, I know you, Mr. Clover. You want to talk to me, don't you?
20: There's no hurry.
1: Consider it this way, Mr. Clover. Grief isn't a simple thing. It's made up of so much. The lost times and the memories. So many.
20: Later.
1: And there's this, all mixed up with it. The only thing in my heart that I know the words for. Find out who killed my son.
20: We'll do that. We'll do that, Mrs. Warren.
1: You see, when he came home, when Alan came home from the Navy, he found Philip there. Philip, my husband. I had married again. I didn't tell Alan.
20: That's why Alan moved up to that cabin in Montauk?
1: I tried to get Alan to like Philip. Philip understood. Did everything to make... Well, it was difficult.
20: And Alan's friends, this is the thing we have to know. Somewhere, someplace, your son touched another person because of he was killed.
1: I don't know. After Alan met Philip, it seemed he didn't trust me. His friends were his secrets.
20: How about Hope Anderson? She was his friend. Your son told me that. His good friend, Mrs. Warren. He was with her when she died.
1: I don't know. I didn't know her.
20: Listen to me. It could have happened like this. Whoever shot Hope Anderson had meant to shoot Alan. Whoever that was missed the first time. Killed Hope instead.
1: Maybe. Maybe.
20: We'd better go now, Mrs. Warren. It's starting to rain harder.
1: Hugo, I'll be all right. Somehow the rain... Well, it doesn't matter. I'll be all right, Mr. Clover.

0: Hold still, Danny. I don't want the knot in your tie should look sloppy. There. Well, Danny, if I do say so myself, I feel much better now you are arrayed in dry clothes. Yeah,
1: thanks for helping me change that, Taglia. My arm in a sling.
0: What am I going to do with you, Danny? You rise out of a sick bed without permission. You go to a funeral, stand in the wet rain, get wet. Any one of these things could have waited.
1: I wonder if she's still there, Taglia. I tried to take her home, but she wouldn't let me.
0: Who, Danny?
1: Mrs. Warren. It's still raining, Taglia.
0: Exactly. And you are to stay out of sane. You hear me, Danny?
1: Okay, okay.
0: Good. Now I will bring you in a visitor who has been waiting to see you.
1: Who?
0: A dame, a lady. By the name, Viola Walker.
1: Why didn't you tell me she was here?
0: I thought it was more imperative you should get in the dry... Okay, okay. I said I'd bring her in. You, go right in.
2: It's positively outrageous the way a citizen is treated around here. How long do you think you can keep a citizen waiting? After all, you're only a public servant.
1: You could write a letter to a newspaper, Miss Walker.
2: You see? You see how you treat us? The innocent victims of injustice, the downtrodden...
1: I plead for you, Miss Walker. Who could have done you an injustice? Give it a name.
2: Jackie Logan. That's the name. That's the thing that did it to me.
1: Jackie, what did she do?
2: When you were at the Marbury Apartments, the apartments I preside over, I told you they were nothing if not respectable. Remember that?
1: I remember. I remember a girl was murdered there, too. Hope Anderson, wasn't it?
2: I'm like a mother to those girls. They have no secrets from me. I keep none from them.
1: You're hurt because Jackie kept a secret from you?
2: She's no good, that one. She's rotten and ungrateful.

0: I said you could go. Get out of my sight, Miss Walker. Jackie. Jackie Logan. Open up. It's Danny Clover. Jackie.
1: Oh, come in.
0: Yeah. The place was a mess. Like a big wind had ripped him through there and died. Like that. And as if somebody had tried desperately hard to destroy everything he could lift or turn over. The bed had been slammed up into a corner and the headboard wrenched off so that the edge of the mattress touched the floor. And on it a girl, Jackie Logan, staring with unbelieving eyes. Thin lines of blood crisscrossed her face like some abstract design of horror. And over all of it, the pink and blue that stuttered through the window from a sign that read, Kearney Hotel, your home away from home. Jackie, what happened?
1: He'll die. I swear it, he'll die.
0: Tell me, Jackie, who was it? I'll get you some water. Here, drink this.
1: I can't.
0: We'll get you to a doctor.
1: Now, don't touch me.
0: Later, then. Tell me about it.
1: Nothing. I fell down.
0: Look, someone tried to kill you.
1: I fell down.
0: Why didn't he kill you? Hope Anderson's dead and Alan Harper. Why didn't he kill you, Jackie?
1: He thought I was dead. He beat me. He thought I was dead.
0: Who? Tell me who.
1: That's going to be my way. Because he thinks I'm dead. I got a good thing.
0: Jackie, look, I can arrest you. Even with you like this, for withholding evidence. Don't you know that, Jackie?
1: I'm delirious. I don't know what I said. Nothing happened.
0: He beat you because you know something about him. Because you know he killed Hope Anderson. And why? Is that why you were blackmailing him, Jackie?
1: I fell down.
0: Don't you want to get back at whoever did this?
1: I done that. Ask her. Ask Mrs. Warren. She... Oh, get me a doctor, Mr. Clover.
0: The police ambulance came and took her away, and its siren was loud to cover the sound of her screaming. Then I went to the Warren apartment. The doorman told me that they weren't at home, but they'd gone somewhere, to Montauk, he thought. So I went there. This time it was night and rain, and the sounds of desolation that only the wind and the sea can shape. And finally, the cabin with its feeble yellow light washing against the darkness.
2: Clover.
3: And where you are, Mr. Clover?
0: I came at the right time, didn't I? Mrs. Warren, maybe you'd better give me that gun.
3: No, I was just showing it to my husband. See it, Philip. This is a souvenir of war Alan brought back. A Japanese revolver. It's clean and loaded. Alan was always a good boy. Neat. A good boy.
2: Talk to her. Take it away from her. She doesn't know what she's doing.
3: Don't try, Mr. Clover. Why don't you go over there and dry yourself by the fire?
0: Mrs. Warren, I
3: was just telling Philip that my son built that fireplace with his own hands, stone by stone. I've been showing Philip things that were a part of my son's life.
0: Mrs. Warren, I've just left a girl who said she told you something over the phone, Jackie Logan. What did she tell you?
3: She sounded very ill, as if she were in great pain.
0: She was. She'd been beaten so hard that whoever did it thought she was dead.
3: No. Oh, no.
0: What did she tell you, Mrs. Warren? Was it that she was blackmailing your husband?
2: What are you talking about? Are you out of your mind?
3: You think us all out of our minds, don't you, Philip? Mr. Clover? Me? How did you know that, Mr. Clover?
0: I didn't, but it fits. A Viola Walker came to me. Told me to arrest Jackie because Jackie'd slapped her face and left her bored in bed. When I saw Jackie, I knew it was more than that. Viola wanted in on something. Blackmail. Maybe she should have seen what blackmailing did to Jackie.
3: But Philip saw, didn't you, Philip? Oh, there are so many things to kill you for, Philip. For wanting a girl my son loves.
0: You didn't mean to kill Hope Anderson, did you, Warren?
3: Of course he didn't, Mr. Clover. Not the girl, but my son. And finally he murdered Alan. Tried to kill you. And that poor girl, Jackie. Alan.
2: Watch her, Mr. Clover.
3: This gun, Philip. Alan's gun. I'm going to kill you with
0: Mrs.
3: it.
0: Mrs. Warren. Mrs. Warren, give it to me.
4: Don't stop me.
0: Not that way. Give it to me.
4: He's getting away. I said I'd kill him and he's getting away.
0: The gun. Warren, stop. Don't be a fool, Warren. All right, Mrs. Warren.
1: Dead.
0: It's only a leg wound.
1: Mr. Clover.
0: Huh?
1: Mr. Clover.

Broadway, where the buildings of the night lean against the darkness in crazy, tilted angles. And walk carefully, kid, or you'll upset their balance. It's a street where you walk the high wire, or else you gotta play it safe in a cage. It's Broadway, the gaudiest, most violent, the lonesomest mile in the world. 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

Broadway's My Beat stars Larry Thor as Detective Danny Clover, with Charles Calvert as Tartaglia. The program was produced and directed by Elliot Lewis. The musical score was composed and conducted by Alexander Courage. The cast tonight included Frances Cheney, Jody Gilbert, Don Orrick, Ida Reese-Merrin, and Herb Butterfield.

Joe Walters speaking. 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

0: That's Broadway Is My Beat from March 31st, 1950, The Hope Anderson Case, starring Larry Thor, as heard on CBS. All right, time for Sarah Knight Adamson and her Backstage Pass.
1: Hi, Carl, and hello to all of our listeners out there. I'm Sarah Knight Adamson, your national film and TV critic for Hollywood 360 Radio Network. I'm going to review two films, one for kids and one for adults. The Sheet Detectives, rated PG, is a live action and animated movie that is filling theaters. Oh, and it's lots of fun for kids. The Devil Wears Prada 2, rated PG-13, stars Meryl Streep as she reprises her iconic role from 20 years ago. The film also stars Anne Hathaway, Stanley Tucci, and Emily Blunt. The Sheep Detectives is recommended for kids, as I'd say ages 8 and older, due to scenes of animal grief, and there are some suspenseful moments. Hugh Jackman stars as a shepherd who tends to his sheep. He also loves to read them mystery stories.
2: What if I can't solve it?
3: I've read you dozens of these stories. They follow very simple rules.
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4: 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A clue.
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1: 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I'd also like to say that the movie is also fun for guys to view, as my husband thoroughly enjoyed it.
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0: In our next hour, Olivia de Havilland stars in Academy Award Theater from 1946. But first, Lisa Wolf Dillon is our lyricist for Learning the Lyrics. Lisa will read popular song lyrics. I'll try to guess the name of the songs while you play along at home, right?
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15: You lost your magic. They knocked you off your game. Your Carlness went right out the window.
16: What's with this Carlness? It's not even a real word.
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17: 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If you'd have done what I asked you to and come in my dressing room before the show, you'd have known that you weren't supposed to come out here until I introduced you.
18: Jack, I tried to get into your dressing room, but I didn't have a nickel.
19: 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Well, actually, it's a little more than just a hobby. Reader's Digest is considering publishing two of my jokes.
18: Really?
19: Yeah.
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13: Money Dollar.
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22: 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I'm broadcasting.
13: Hello, everyone. I'm Carl Amari, and this is Hollywood 360, the radio show that presents all things entertainment, including trivia contests and games, movie reviews, celebrity interviews, showbiz news, and classic radio shows. My co-host is the tantalizing Lisa Wolf. In this hour, Olivia de Havilland recreates her film role as Emmy Brown in Hold Back the Dawn on Academy Award Theater from 1946. But first, Lisa Wolf. Dylan is our lyricist for Learning the Lyrics. Lisa will read popular song lyrics. I'll try to guess the name of the songs while you play along at home. Right, Lisa?
23: That's right. We are on the letter G. Which is G, very G-like.
13: Goody, Mike, goody, gumdrops.
23: Goody, goody, gumdrops is the first song. That's correct.
13: Okay.
23: Mike, any predictions?
24: I think you might get all of these.
13: Whoa.
23: I don't think he'll get the last one.
13: Yeah. By the way, your score's pretty good in the show.
23: Yeah, I haven't heard
13: Not as good as last
23: it.
13: Year. Last week.
23: Last year, I did disco.
13: Last week.
23: I did before and after.
13: You scored like in the mid-900s last week. So this
24: I think it was like... Yeah, like 9.9.
13: Don't expect.
23: I do expect with disco, and you did so well. You won a pizza on the which came before.
13: I said your score is pretty high. Don't push it.
23: I am going to push it.
13: Yeah, don't push it.
23: Okay, I
13: all
23: like
13: right.
23: to push.
13: Okay. Well.
23: All right. We've got some great G songs.
13: Okay.
23: You definitely know all of these songs.
13: Yeah.
23: I'm going to say you'll get the first two, not the third. The second one is difficult. Maybe just the first one.
13: All right. Well, I took a Prevagen, so.
23: All right. Here we go.
13: Mm-hmm.
23: You shake my nerves and you rattle my brain.
13: Uh-huh. I know it already.
23: Go for it.
13: Great Balls of Fire.
23: There it is. Boom. This is Jerry Lee
13: Jerry
23: Lewis.
13: Jerry Lee Lewis. Yep.
23: I mean, come on.
13: How do you like that,
23: Carl
13: Mikey?
23: Song.
24: Good job.
13: It's gracious. Great Balls of Fire. Move me, honey. You changed my mind. This love is fine. Goodness gracious. Great Balls of Fire. Woo, kiss me, baby.
23: That just makes you want to get up and dance.
13: Yeah. Jerry Lee Lewis.
23: There you go.
13: Man, he was a crazy wild man.
23: Crazy
13: in wild
23: best man. Of ways.
13: He would play the piano and be like dancing, jumping all
23: jumping
13: over the place.
23: Running. Yeah, I know.
13: Crazy nuts.
23: Love it. All right. So
13: all right,
23: far,
13: hang
23: so
13: on
23: good.
13: A second.
23: Ding, ding, ding.
13: All right.
23: All right.
13: Yeah.
23: Changing gears here. Slow things down a little bit,
13: okay.
23: But still great.
13: All right.
23: Loving you. Isn't the right
13: loving you is the right
23: isn't the isn't right thing, the right to, thing do. To do.
13: Is How this Fleetwood Mac?
23: It is.
13: Yeah.
23: Ever change things that I feel? If I could, baby, I'd give you
13: give
23: my world.
13: You my world.
23: How can I when you won't take it from me?
13: You can go your own way.
23: Yes, sir.

0: You know, this is what I'm going to say from now on when I break up with a girl.
1: Yeah.
0: You can go your own way.
1: That's right.
0: You know?
1: You go that way.
0: Yeah. I'll go this way.
1: This way.
0: I would say it like this. I'm going to go this way. You go your own way.
1: That's right. You tell him.
0: I like that, Mike, huh?
1: You tell him.
0: Right? Right, Mike?
2: Yes.
0: Yeah, baby.
2: I would like to witness that, actually.
1: Charles Alexetti is getting all worked up about how to break up.
0: I'm going
1: to
0: be like this.
1: Next
0: Listen, you know what? This isn't working out for me.
1: Go your own way.
0: I'm going to go this way. You go your own way.
1: I actually think it'd be more effective if you skip the I'm going this way. Just go your own way.
0: Should I try it? Should I try it without? Should I skip it?
1: Just the go your own way.
0: Hey, so this isn't working out for me. So you just go your own way.
1: Why do you have to do just?
0: I threw a just in
1: there. Forget the just because that makes it.
0: I wanted to make it more.
1: The just makes it less.
0: All right. Okay, I'll practice. I'll practice later.
1: Practice. We'll work on it.
0: I'll practice.
2: Can you videotape it too?
0: Yeah, I will. I'll have someone video. I'll make it a TikTok.
1: Just say it like a statement.
0: Right? I'll make it a TikTok.
1: You don't know how to make a TikTok.
0: I know, but
1: I can pretend. Do it for you. Okay. It's a deal.
0: All right. One more, right?
1: Yeah, this is the one I think you may have some trouble with.
2: Yeah, baby.
0: Got it.
1: Ready?
0: Right. Yeah, okay.
1: You're always on the run now, running after somebody. You got to get him somehow. I think you've got to slow down before you start to blow it. I think you're headed for a breakdown, so be careful not to show it. You really don't remember. Was it something that he said?
3: Something that he said.
1: Are the voices in your head calling?
0: Calling what?
1: That's right. Calling what?
0: Calling.
1: Don't you think you're fallen? If everybody wants you, why isn't anybody calling?
0: I've heard that before. I've heard that before. My phone just doesn't ring.
1: Leave them hanging on the line. Calling.
0: Calling.
1: I think they've got your number.
0: I think they got your number.
1: And I really want to say. Yes, that's it. That's it. But you really don't remember. Was it something that they said? Are the voices in your head calling? Oh, it's right there.
0: Yeah, I can't get it.
1: Okay, let's play.
2: Can I give you just one hint?
0: Yeah.
2: You got to spell it.
1: No.
2: No, that's not this song?
1: You don't spell it.
0: I don't know.
2: See, I thought it was a completely different song. That's why. All right.
1: I don't think so. No,
0: it's right on the tip of my tongue, but I can't just.
1: No spelling.
0: Just can't get it, you know.
1: Just to say it.
0: All right.
1: Okay.
0: Gloria.
1: Laura Branigan.
2: I had a different song in my head.

0: dated a Gloria.
1: That must be it.
0: Yeah.
1: Well, if there's any Glorias out there listening to the show,
0: never dated a Gloria.
1: You know, maybe reach out. Which apparently I've heard you have to be under 5'5".
0: Gloria, yeah, you got to be under 5'5".
1: Okay, that's ridiculous.
0: Yeah. Yeah.
1: But okay.
0: I don't want to look up at a girl. I like to look
1: well,
0: down.
1: Well, you're 5'6", so it
0: no,
1: would
0: I'm
1: work
0: 5'8".
1: Out. No, with the 2-inch platform shoes.
0: All right, we gotta.
1: Let's go.
0: Mike's giving us the hurry up sign.
1: Let's go.
0: All right. So, Mike, you can just say hurry up. It's okay. when we come back, we're going to tune into Academy Award Theater. Stick around.

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1: 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They're amazing. They're awesome. And they've helped me lower my blood pressure, and they can for you too. And don't forget, folks, if it doesn't work for you, you get your money back. So there's really no risk at all. All right, we're tuning in now to a broadcast of Academy Award Theater. This was a series a lot like Lux Radio Theater. You know, it dramatized movies, some of the best movies of the era, although with this series, it had to have been nominated or have won an Academy Award to get produced on this show. And the dramas starred the biggest actors in Hollywood. Henry Fonda was in Young Mr. Lincoln, Cary Grant in Suspicion, Ronald Colman, Lost Horizon. And in this particular episode, Olivia de Havilland stars in Hold Back the Dawn from July 31st, 1946. Here's part one of Academy Award Theater.
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week, Squibb brings you Hollywood's finest. The great picture plays, the great actors and actresses, techniques and skills chosen from the honor roll of those who have won or been nominated for the famous Golden Oscar of the Academy of Motion Picture Arts and Sciences.

And now, E.R. Squibb and Sons, manufacturing chemist to the medical profession since 1858, bring you as our stars tonight, Olivia de Havilland and Jean-Pierre Aumont. You will hear Miss de Havilland and Mr. Aumont in Hold Back the Dawn, the screenplay which, as best motion picture production of 1941, was nominated for 7 different Academy Awards. Miss de Havilland will play the role she created on the screen for Hold Back the Dawn, and in which she was nominated as Best Actress of the Year for the 1941 Academy Awards.

0: My maiden name was Emmy Brown. My husband's name is George Iscovescu. He was born in Romania, but he spent most of his life in Paris, on the Riviera, in Saint Moritz, at the Lido, following the seasons and the rich people. He was a dancer. Then the war came. People who had money went to America. You need a visa to go to America. So George went to Mexico, to a dusty little town that straddled the border to California. There's a wire fence. You can see right through it into the United States. George didn't think he'd have to wait very long.
1: I see by your questionnaire that you wish to enter the United States permanently.
2: Yes, sir.
1: Now, you were born in Bucharest, so you come under the Romanian quota. Unfortunately, that quota is very small and very crowded.
2: That means I will have to wait?
1: Between 5 and 8 years, Mr. Iscovescu.
2: 5 and 8 years? 5 to 8 years? Like a prison sentence. 8 times 365 days. With these flies and this heat. I walked in a nightmare through the dirty town to a hotel. I was used to the Ritz and the Savoy. The local hotel is called the Esperanza. I took a room at the rate of $1 a day. I didn't expect to stay. It was the 4th of July. I couldn't stand the room or the noise any longer. So I went out and walked the streets.
0: It was then that I saw him for the first time. I was driving a school bus full of children. We were on a picnic. One of the kids threw firecrackers under his feet. He was in no mood for that sort of thing that day. The boy must apologize. It's a matter of discipline. Come here, Tony.
2: Your form of humor I do not appreciate.
0: Oh, you know what American boys are like. All year long, they store up mischief for the 4th of July.
2: It would be preferable if they let off their high spirits in America under the feet of Americans.
0: Now, don't let's get into international complications.
2: There's a fence back there. You Americans make a very definite point of it.
0: I gather you don't like us very much.
2: Very little.
0: Tony, don't you dare apologize now. Just then, I put the bus in gear and rammed the car in front. I was shaking with rage. He walked away and went into the Climax bar.
2: When my eyes became adjusted to the dark, I saw a dancer I knew in Europe. Her name was Tamara.
3: George!
2: Tamara, what are you doing here?
3: Just down from the day from Los Angeles with some people. Those drunks at that table. I'm not the same tomorrow, George.
2: I'm not the same, George. Tell me, how did you get into America?
3: Meet Mrs. Shaughnessy. I married an American.
2: And what?
3: Simple. If you're married to an American, you get preference. Papers go to Washington, and in 4 weeks, everything is settled.
4: Hey, Tamara. Where are you, Tamara?
2: Your husband?
3: No. My husband was a jockey in Caliente, 5'3". Once over the border, I went to the judge. Woman wants a man, I told him, not a radiator cap. Divorce granted? $50.
2: What did she say? You just marry an American? As easy as that? Get hold of a wedding ring and you can swing right over that fence. What do they call it? The pursuit of happiness. On my way back to the hotel, I saw her again, the little school teacher with the bus. She was trying to get the radiator fixed. I watched them, and when the mechanics weren't looking, I took the keys to the ignition and dropped them into a sewer. I stood around a few minutes until she noticed me and her face got red.
0: I know you don't like us, but I promise we'll get back over that border as soon as we can.
2: Now, please. I was partly responsible for your accident. I feel very bad about it.
0: You should.
2: Any of these your children?
0: No, I'm a school teacher. They'll be in a perfect tizzy about us back home.
2: Of course, the parents. And maybe your husband.
0: I haven't any husband. But if we're not back by 9 o'clock, Mr. McAdams, the principal will think we're dead in a ditch.
2: While you are waiting for the car, why not telephone and tell him you are all right?
0: Well, they said there was no telephone around.
2: There's one at the hotel. I'll show you.
0: Oh, Thank you.
2: I knew I was on the way now. They wouldn't be able to make her a new set of keys. They'd have to go for them across the border. That would take until the next day. I played it very careful. And I was very patient.
0: The number is Azusa, California, 30991. I hope they get the call right away. If you could only see Mr. McAdams, the principal. He always bites his fingernails. He must have gnawed them right down to the knuckles by now.
2: Have a cigarette?
0: Oh, no. Thank you, Mr.
2: Iscovescu.
0: My name is Brown. Emmy Brown.
2: Your name is not Margot?
0: It's Emmy.
2: She had the same hair. Only it was always mussed by the wind that winter in Chamonix.
0: What are you talking about?
2: You thought I was bitter, Miss Brown, when you spoke to me first on the street. It was because I saw another woman in your face. Margot. No. Those aren't her eyes. Her eyes were bad. Eyes that seemed to be saying beautiful things, and every word they spoke, a lie. I knew it, and I loved her. The ground opened under my feet, and I loved her. I ran away. I had to come here to the end of the earth to know that I really hated her, that I had always hated her.
0: I'm sorry.
2: Just look at me, Miss Brown. Keep looking at me. It's like a sudden breeze on a stifling day.
0: You are the strangest man.
2: Perhaps the loneliest man. Naturally, they couldn't find the keys to the bus. So I arranged with the hotel to bed down the lot of them in the lobby.
0: Well, good night. We're settled. Good night.
2: Somehow, these shabby walls will not seem so empty and sad. You will be here. Close. Very near to me. Under the same roof. Breathing in the same night.
0: Yes. Good night.
2: Good night.

That's the first portion of Academy Award Theater from July 31st, 1946. Hold Back the Dawn, starring the one and only Olivia de Havilland. We'll talk about her after the break. More of Hollywood 360 after this.

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21: 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All right, we're listening to Academy Award Theater starring Olivia de Havilland. She was born in Tokyo, Japan in 1916. She became a world-renowned actress. She first came to prominence with Errol Flynn as a screen couple in adventure films such as Captain Blood from 1935 and The Adventures of Robin Hood from 1938. Her best-known role is that of Melanie Hamilton in Gone with the Wind, 1939, for which she received her first of 5 Oscar nominations. She ended up appearing in 8 movies with Flynn. Her sister was Joan Fontaine. She won 2 Academy Awards for Best Actress, one for To Each His Own, 1946, and one for The Heiress from 1949. And she lived, Lisa, to be 104.
22: Oh, wow.
21: She passed away in 2020, 104 years of age. Wow. She probably took 120 life. And helped her blood pressure. That's probably why. All right, we're listening to Academy Award Theater, Hold Back the Dawn, July 31st, 1946. Here's the conclusion.
23: I went up to my room. There was Tamara waiting for me.
24: Hello, George.
23: What do you want?
24: I've kept thinking about you all day. The way you always held me away from you when we danced. Those gigolo eyes of yours. You selfish tramp. Did you ever love anybody in your life?
23: I don't want you here. Understand?
24: George.
23: You are wasting my time.
24: I have a little money, George. It's yours if you want it. I'll get more money. I'll give you anything. Anything you want.
23: Anything, Tamara?
24: Anything.
23: I'll take this.
24: My wedding ring.
4: I had a hard time going to sleep that night. My heart was beating fast, and my senses were all thrown out of gear. I found a kind of half sleep at last. And then about 5 o'clock in the morning, I woke. He was sitting there, staring at me.
23: Hello.
4: What are you doing here? Please, you have no right to be here.
23: Of course I have no right. No right to be here. No right to sit watching your face, learning it like a poem. No right to listen for the stir of your heart. No right to tell you that I love you very much.
4: You must go away right now, please.
23: You needn't be afraid, Miss Brown, not a bit. We are like two trains halted for a moment at the same station, but going in different directions. We can't change our course any more than we can hold back the dawn. Soon it will be light, and you will be gone forever.
4: It is getting light, isn't it?
23: You needn't be afraid, Miss Brown. Not of a dead man. I'm dead, you see. I've asked myself thousands of times why they shouldn't bury me. Why I should go on walking and breathing and talking when I was dead. Perhaps I know now. Perhaps it was to see the sun rise once more. To hear enchantment in a woman's voice. To feel her nearness. The warmth of her lips.
4: No.
23: No rebellions nor violent desires. If you found one in your sober little mind, you would tell it to go stand in the corner, wouldn't you, Miss Brown?
4: Don't
23: know. Not for you, the sudden flash which lights up your whole life. One split second to snatch at happiness before it's dark again. It isn't this kiss I want. It's all your kisses. It's your life. Look at your hand, Miss Brown, your left hand.
4: Oh.
23: Yes, it's a wedding ring, Miss Brown. I put it on your hand as you slept. It was my mother's. You see how wild a dream can be. But you are wise and sane and cool. You needn't be afraid, Miss Brown.
4: Wait. Oh, wait, please wait. About your being lonesome. Other people are lonesome. So lonesome they almost give up waiting. Mr. McAdams always said I was crazy, but I knew all the time, deep down in my heart, that someday, somebody, somehow, even though Azusa was at the end of the world.
23: We had to get the Mexican judge out of bed. The license was $5. It was a good investment. The office was drab and sordid. But to Emmy Brown, being there was like standing at an altar in a cathedral with great bells ringing. When we came out into the sunlight, she took my hand.
4: George.
23: Yes?
4: Take the ring. Put it on my finger again and say these words.
23: The words?
4: For richer, for poorer, for better, for worse. With this ring, I thee wed.
23: For richer, for poorer, for better, for worse, with this ring, I thee wed.
4: Till death do us part.
23: Till death do us part.
4: I'll never take it off. Never.

0: was slow going getting the papers in order. Emmy Brown came back from her home, and we took the bus and went for a long drive back into the hinterland of Mexico. I had reasons for getting away from the border. There was a smart immigration inspector named Hammock snooping around. He was interested in people who suddenly got married to Americans, especially aliens who wanted to get over that border. Something happened on that mad drive, though. I guess I fell in love with Emmy Brown a little. She was in our room at the hotel, packing, to go back to her job in Azusa for a while. I was downstairs, and I ran into Tamara.
1: I thought you'd never come. I've been dying here day after day, looking down the street, waiting for you.
0: Bad news?
1: Good news. You'll be getting out of here in 3 weeks. New York by the 1st of August.
0: I'm not going right on to New York.
1: No? Oh, sure. You've got to stop over in Azusa. That would take half an hour, you said. You were going to tell her she was too good and you were too low.
0: I'll do it my own way. Do you mind?
1: You like the girl?
0: Yes. I like her enough not to give her a sudden kick in the face in front of a whole little town. I like her enough to do it all with a little style. All right, I like her enough not to behave like a swine for once in my life.
1: Well, hallelujah.
0: That'll do. You've got enough money to get back to New York. I'll find you there when I'm ready.
1: Thank you. Just stand in the middle of Times Square and whistle. Mrs. Escovescu?
2: Yes?
1: You mind?
2: No. Come right in.
1: Funny, I didn't picture you looking like that. You know what one hears about a teacher. I'm Tamara. I don't think he's told you about me, or did he?
2: No, he didn't.
1: I see you're packing. Well, before you go, there's something of mine I want you to give me back.
2: Of yours?
1: My wedding ring.
2: This? Oh, it belonged to his mother.
1: Oh, isn't he wonderful? The way he knows how to pluck at the heartstring. You see, I gave him the whole idea.
2: What?
1: Marrying you to get across the border. Take a look at the engraving in that ring. I used it to marry my little American. It says, to Toots for keeps. Slip it off.
3: No.
1: Maybe you should know a little more about the history of George Escovescu.
3: Get out. Please. Please.
4: Howdy, Mr. Escovescu, isn't it?
0: Yes.
4: My name is Hammock, Immigration Department. I'd like to talk a few things over with your wife.
0: She's upstairs. If there are any questions, I'll answer them.
2: I'll answer your questions, Mr. Hammock.
0: Emmy.
4: Right over here, Mrs. Escovescu. Take a chair, will you? Had you any idea this man might have married you to get in the country?
2: Yes. But I asked him to marry me.
4: All right, he got you to ask him. Look here, you can make things very simple for the department. Anybody can see this set up with half an eye. He gets in the country, divorces you, takes up with his girlfriend, and goes about his own business. With this evidence, you can get an annulment. And that'll slam the door right in his face.
2: Get a what?
4: An annulment.
2: An annulment? How do you like that, George? That's America. You pay your taxes, but you get a lot of protection. No, thank you, Mr. Hammock. It's very sweet of you, but you see, there's nothing wrong. He told me everything. There weren't any false pretenses. It's a fine marriage. We love each other very much. I'm sorry for your sake you haven't got a case.
4: Well, maybe I'm just dumb. So long.
0: Emmy, who told you? Tamara? I've always been full of words, you know. Big ones, smooth ones, fancy ones. Just one more word. Thanks.
2: You know, you see, I come from a small town. We don't have those fine hotels. We eat in the drugstore. But we leave a tip just the same.

0: I don't feel I was too generous for those 7 days of our honeymoon. Only perhaps when I met you, I shouldn't have been so vain. I should have worn my glasses. I should have looked at your face more closely. Goodbye.
1: Do you believe in premonitions? When a black wave breaks over you and you suddenly know something terrible is going to happen. In my ears were the screeching of brakes, of tires taking a wild curve. Before my eyes were the foot on the gas pedal, pressing it down.
0: George, they've been phoning you.
1: Tamara, there was an accident, wasn't there?
0: Yes.
1: Bad?
0: Yes.
1: Where is she?
0: The receiving hospital, Los Angeles.
1: I'll take your car.
0: They won't let you cross the border. You have no papers.
1: The key, Tamara.
0: They'll catch you. You haven't got a chance. All you're waiting for nothing. If you do this, you'll never be admitted. George!
2: Look at this guy coming. He's nuts. Hey, stop, you! Stop! Don't you see that sign? I said stop!
3: That's Escovesco. He's my meat. Get my car and a patrol motorcycle escort. This is where I fix that gigolo's wagon.
1: It was 5 o'clock in the morning when I got to the hospital. It wasn't until I had climbed those steps that I was really afraid. Afraid it was too late. That there was nothing left I could do.
0: She's unconscious. We're very much afraid. The steering wheel was crushed against her. There's no fight left in her.
1: Can I go in?
0: Of course.
1: Amy. Amy.
0: She doesn't hear.
1: Amy. It's George. I've gone. I'm here, Amy.
0: She seemed to hear you. Go on. Keep talking.
1: Breathe, Amy. Try hard. That's it. Again. Now again. It's all right, Amy. Remember the rain beating on the windshield that day we drove, and the wiper going, and the word it spoke? Together. Together. Together. Together. Breathe, Amy. We are together.

0: I don't know how many hours I sat there or days, but I must have said, breathe a million times. Breathe. Breathe. Breathe. Breathe. Darling, breathe. Somehow she pulled through. Once she even smiled. And when Hammock caught up with me finally, she was out of danger. I asked him to go ahead and get her an annulment of the marriage. Said he would. He told me he could send me to the pen for 10 years for crossing the border. I didn't care. And for some reason, he just took me back over the border. Back to the grave. I started 4 months of a living death. One day, I saw him coming through the big gate.
1: Oh, here you are, Escovescu. I've been looking for you.
0: Why don't you leave me alone?
1: Don't you feel like stepping up to the gate and looking at the new citizens crossing the border today?
0: Very funny, Mr. Hammock. Like inviting a hungry child to stand in front of a bakery window.
1: I talked to the baker. He gave me something for you, not that you deserve a pie. I always thought you were a pretty poor excuse for a human, but, well, I was raised a good Christian, and my folks always used to say that a guy can straighten out once he sees the light. That is, if he's got guts. You have. In America, we can use people with guts. Here are your papers, approved by Washington. Preference quota for husband of American wife.
0: Husband? Mr. Hammock, I'm...
1: Get going, get going. There's somebody waiting for you, swinging on that gate.
0: Gate. Somebody waiting. Waiting across the border.
2: Amy! Amy! Amy!
3: He was running, eager, hatless, and like a boy in tears. Something inside of me began to yearn as I watched him coming. My hand came up as if it could fight back my tears. And suddenly it glistened in the sun. And I laughed through my tears. It was my golden wedding ring. I had never taken it off.

0: Next Wednesday, another great picture. The House of Squibb will present Academy Award starring Paul Lucas in Watch on the Rhine. Today's performance of Hold Back the Dawn was written for radio by Frank Wilson, with an original musical score composed and conducted by Leet Stevens. Our producer-director is Dee Engelbach. Olivia de Havilland can currently be seen in the Paramount production To Each His Own. Jean-Pierre Aumont appeared through the courtesy of Metro-Goldwyn-Mayer, producers of the Technicolor musical Holiday in Mexico. This is Hugh Brundage bidding you good night until next Wednesday at the same time, when you're invited to listen again to Academy Award, presented by the House of Squibb, a name you can trust. 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
1: And that's Academy Award Theater with Hold Back the Dawn, starring Olivia de Havilland. Billy Wilder was the screenwriter on that. From July 31st, 1946, CBS broadcast. Hope you enjoyed that. Time for this month in music history.
2: That's right. This is our final song from 1990.
3: It's been 7 hours and 50.
1: This is Sinead O'Connor or something?
2: Sinead
1: O'Connor.
2: It is.
1: Right?
2: So Prince wrote and recorded this song in 1984.
1: Yeah.
2: But he didn't release it. And then Sinead O'Connor recorded a version of the song for her album called I Do Not Want What I Haven't Got, which is a good motto to live by.
1: Yeah.
2: And it became a worldwide hit, and that's what you're listening to right here. What a voice.
1: Remember Joe Piscopo used to do his Frank Sinatra routine, and he would make fun of her and say, "Hey, cue ball."
2: Oh no!
1: He'd say, "Hey, cue ball," because she was, you know, she shaved her head.
2: Yeah.
1: Joe Piscopo.
2: It's a look.
1: Oh my God! Yeah, I guess.
2: Not too many people can pull it off.
1: Restaurant.
2: It's a great song.
1: Yeah, it is a good song. I will admit. Okay. Thanks, Lisa Wolf.
2: Thanks, Carl.
1: More of Hollywood 360 after this.
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1: 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For my co-host Lisa Wolf, our executive producer, Mike Bubblebath Costella, and my crabby brother, Vince Amari. This is Carl Amari saying stay safe, be healthy, and thanks for listening.

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3: You lost your magic. They knocked you off your game. Your Carlness went right out the window.
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7: 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Well, actually, it's a little more than just a hobby. Reader's Digest is considering publishing two of my jokes.
8: Really?
7: Yeah.
9: 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Honey Dollar.
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11: Quiet, numbskulls. I'm broadcasting.
12: Happy Mother's Day. I'm Carl Amari, and this is Hollywood 360, the radio show that presents all things entertainment, including trivia contests and games, movie reviews, celebrity interviews, showbiz news, and classic radio shows. My co-host is the illustrious Lisa Wolf. In this hour, Hal Perry stars in a Mother's Day comedy on The Great Gildersleeve from 1949, but it's time now for Fact or Fiction. Lisa will present information on Jerry Seinfeld. I must guess if they're fact or fiction while you play along at home, right, Lisa?
13: That's right. We're going to start doing celebrity fact or fiction. Mm-hmm. And I chose Jerry Seinfeld. First of all, he just had a birthday. It was April 29th. Guess how old he is?
12: I'm going to guess he's 70.
13: Close. He's 72.
12: Oh, wow.
13: Right?
12: Wow.
13: And we'll...
12: Looks good.
13: He does. He's great. Mm-hmm. I have seen him just recently in an interview. And
12: yeah.
13: I just want to pick people that have some relevance right now in society or in articles or in maybe he's having a birthday. In this case, it was his birthday just last week.
12: Okay.
13: So we'll be talking all things Jerry Seinfeld. Comedy Central also just named him the 12th greatest stand-up comedian of all time.
12: Mm.
13: So there's that. And of course, we all... I mean,
12: I wonder
13: much,
12: who the 11
13: the 11 before
12: are. I mean,
13: that
12: because he's pretty darn
13: good.
12: I
13: still watch Seinfeld. I still watch Curb Your Enthusiasm. I mean,
12: I'm going to guess number one, okay, stand-up comedian of all time would have been George Carlin. I would have to say he's number one.
13: It might be. I can chuck the list, but this is where we are.
12: Right, Bubble Bath? I think Mike agrees
14: agree.
12: With me. You know, because... You know, George Carlin was so ahead of his time, and he was always did stand up. I mean, it's not like he had a TV show or movies.
13: Right.
12: All he did was stand up comedy.
13: Yeah, that's
12: and, you
13: true.
12: Know, so I'm going
13: to
12: say he's number one.
13: Specific to stand
12: up. I want to see that list.
13: All right, I'll check it out for you.
12: Okay.
13: All right, so these are all fact or fiction.
12: Okay.
13: Jerry Seinfeld is said to have a collection of more than 5,000 comic books.
12: Okay, real.
13: It's fiction. It's 500 sneakers.
12: Oh,
13: he's all
12: wow.
13: about sneakers.
12: Okay, interesting.
13: Do you have 500 sneakers?
12: No.
13: No, nor do I.
12: Yeah.
13: But that's a pretty cool thing to collect because at least it's something you get some use out of. It's not like something that hangs on the wall.
12: That's a lot of sneakers,
13: That's
12: man.
13: Okay. He's got a closet big enough, I'm sure.
12: I'm sure he does.
13: No problem.
12: I'm sure he does.
13: No problem. The show was originally called Seinfeld Diaries.
12: Real.
13: Fiction. It was Seinfeld Chronicles.
12: Oh, I knew it was something.
13: Yeah, I changed it. Yeah. So close, though.
12: In
13: 2004, Jerry Seinfeld appeared in commercials promoting American Express.
12: Real.
13: That is a fact. They were titled The Adventures of Seinfeld and Superman.
12: I remember those.
13: Do you? Yeah, I do too. In 2010, he premiered a reality series called The Marriage Ref.
12: No.
13: That is a fact. It aired for two seasons on NBC.
12: No.
13: I know. I don't know.
12: Remember.
13: I don't either.
12: Nobody watched
13: exactly,
12: it.
13: Exactly.
12: Okay.
13: Seinfeld wrote the book Sign Language, released in 1993.
12: Real.
13: That is a fact. It's an adaptation of his stand-up material. He's written many books, actually.
12: Mm. Wow.
13: The finale of Seinfeld was the most-watched TV episode of the 1990s.
12: Okay, real.
13: Nope. No. It was huge, but shows like MASH and Friends finales had bigger audiences.
12: Really?
13: Mm-hmm. I mean, MASH, I think,
12: I remember
13: biggest.
12: Watching the last episode of Seinfeld. Mm-hmm. Wasn't very good.
13: It wasn't as good. I kind of ended and I was like, wait,
12: stupid.
13: What?
12: You know, not as bad as the Sopranos ending. That was terrible, right, Mike?
8: I was just going to say
12: that was the worst ending of any show ever. Mm-hmm. I was so invested in that program, watching it every week, and then the ending.
13: And then it's a big letdown.
12: Yeah.
13: Jerry Seinfeld originally turned down the role of himself on Seinfeld.
12: He originally turned down the role of himself? No.
13: It is a fact. He was hesitant about acting, needed convincing from Larry David.
12: Wow.
13: Yeah.
12: Interesting.
13: Yeah, because he doesn't pen himself as an actor, but you know.
12: Okay.
13: And you could see a lot of times how he sort of breaks and smiles and but it works.
12: Oh.
13: It just works.
12: That whole show. Genius.
13: Agreed.
12: Yeah.
13: The iconic bass music between scenes on Seinfeld was played live by a musician during tapings.
12: No.
13: No,
12: Absolutely not.
13: You are correct about that. Jerry Seinfeld has a writing credit on every single episode of Seinfeld.
12: Nope, because he left the season after a while.
13: Nope. Well, he was still involved, but a lot of episodes are written by others. That is true.
12: Yep.
13: That is true.
12: Okay, that's it?
13: Yes.
12: That's it?
13: That's Seinfeld. You want more?
12: That's short.
13: Was it?
12: I mean, that was only like 5'2".
13: What? What are you talking
12: that's
13: about?
12: That's short. It was only like 5'2".
13: 5'2". Oh.
12: Get it?
13: I do now.
12: All right.
13: I was like 5 to what?
12: Those are good though. I missed a lot of them though.
13: Yeah.
12: You know?
13: Well, we'll keep doing some celebrity factor fictions.
12: Who do you want
13: to do next week?
12: I don't know.
13: All right, we'll think about it.
12: All right. All right, when we come back, we're gonna tune in to the Great Gildersleeve, Good Mother's Day program with Hal Perry. My brother hates this series.
13: He's
12: gonna turn it right off. As soon as it comes on, he's gonna turn it off. But I love it, and I know you guys love it, and I know our listeners love it. So it's coming up. Stick around.
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12: All right, we're going to tune into the great Gildersleeve, but before that, I want to remind you that if you want a link of this entire show every single Monday sent to you, it can be done. 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
12: 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I get it. 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
12: 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Okay, The Great Gildersleeve. Oh, I just love this show. And you know, it was the first program, Lisa, that had a single parent raising kids. First time that was ever done was The Great Gildersleeve. Did you know that?
13: Only because we've talked about it here.
12: Yeah. He was raising his orphaned niece and nephew, Marjorie and Leroy, and there was also Birdie the cook. She handled some of the chores around the house, and Gildy was a water commissioner of Summerfield. That's what he did for a living, and Hal Perry played that role until 1950. Then he left for other endeavors, and then in came Willard Waterman to play that role, and he did a great job too, but Hal Perry, I really liked him the most. He originated the role, and he stars in this Mother's Day show. Going back to March 2nd, 1949, Hal Perry stars in a great show as heard on NBC. Here's part one of The Great Gildersleeve.
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0: P-A-R-K-A-Y, Parquet Margarine, made by Kraft. Well, let's see what's doing in Summerfield. The great Gildersleeve left his home a few minutes ago, headed for Peavy's Pharmacy, so let's drop in and wait for him there. Well, there's the great man's little nephew, Leroy, sitting at the counter polishing off a soda. And daintily perched beside him is that pretty little girl who's visiting in the Bullard home across the street. Leroy with a girl?
1: I just love to have sodas with you, Leroy. You're so sweet to buy them for me. Mine was simply perfect.
2: Yeah, you make swell sodas, Mr. Peavy.
3: Well, they sound good.
2: Gosh, Brenda, you haven't even finished yours. There's half an inch left in the bottom.
1: My mother says it isn't polite to drink sodas way down to the noise.
2: Huh?
1: She says if you haven't had enough, the polite thing to do is to ask for another one.
2: Another one?
3: Two more, Leroy?
2: Oh, gosh, I don't know, Mr. Peavy. Let's see here.
1: If you don't have the cash with you, why don't you charge it?
2: Charge it?
1: In Baltimore, Mother and I have charge accounts all over the town.
2: Yeah? But, gee...
3: I'm making the sodas, Leroy. I think I know somebody I can charge them to.
2: Gosh, thanks, Mr. Peavy. I'll try to settle with him later.
1: You're making the same kind, aren't you, Mr. Peavy?
3: Oh, yes. Two strawberry agonies coming up.
1: Isn't this fun, Leroy?
2: Yeah.
1: I just love coming to the drugstore with you.
3: My, my. Well, here you are. Two double strawberry agonies made according to the young lady's prescription.
1: Just like they make them in Baltimore.
3: Baltimore must be quite a town.
2: Oh, gosh, here comes Uncle Mort. Hurry up, Brenda. We gotta go.
1: Why?
2: Well, I'd rather talk to Unc about this thing in private.
4: Well, hello, Peavy.
3: Oh, hello, Mr. Gildersleeve.
4: Well, look who's here.
2: Hi, Unc.
4: Hello, Leroy. Aren't you going to introduce me to your little friend?
2: Oh, sure. This is Brenda Knickerbocker, Unc. We were having a soda. I'll talk to you later about things. Let's go, Brenda.
4: No, wait a minute, Leroy. How do you do, Brenda?
1: How do you do, Mr. Gildersleeve?
4: You're Mr. Bullard's little niece, aren't you?
1: Yes, I am.
3: From Baltimore.
1: Mother and I are visiting Uncle Rumson.
2: Come on, Brenda.
1: But, Leroy, I haven't finished my soda.
2: Well, you said your mother doesn't think it's polite to finish them. Come on, let's go.
1: Well, we can always come back for another one. Goodbye, Mr. Gildersleeve.
4: Goodbye.
2: So long, Uncle. Thanks, Mr. Peavy.
3: Call again.
4: Little Leroy. Guess he was embarrassed being with a girl. Too bad I didn't get here earlier. I'd like to have bought him that soda.
3: Don't worry, you did.
4: What?
3: That's what Leroy was trying to tell you. It seems the young lady wheedled more sodas out of him than he was prepared to pay for.
4: Oh?
3: So I put the last round on your bill.
4: You did?
3: Of course. If that arrangement isn't satisfactory, the pharmacy will be glad
4: to... Oh, no, that's all right, Peavy. Just can't understand why he doesn't have the cash. It was only yesterday I gave him his June allowance. I better have a talk with that boy.
3: Well, money doesn't last long when you're buying strawberry agonies.
4: Strawberry what?
3: Agonies. Seems to be quite the rage in Baltimore. Tutti frutti ice cream, chocolate syrup, pistachio ice cream, and strawberry syrup.
4: Eef.
3: You care to have one, Mr. Gildersleeve?
4: No thanks, Peavy.
3: I'd like to try one out on an adult.
4: No, Peavy. I'm no guinea pig.
3: Well, no, I wouldn't say that.
4: Oh.

0: Leroy! Leroy!
1: Leroy ain't here, Miss Gilsley.
2: He isn't, Bertie. I saw him half an hour ago, and he was on his way home from the drugstore.
1: Well, he's on his way back there now.
2: What?
1: Him and that cute little girl from across the street.
2: But where did Leroy get the money? Last time I saw him, he was broke.
1: Yes.
0: Bertie, has Leroy been borrowing money from you?
1: Me?
2: I don't want Leroy borrowing money.
1: I didn't say I lent him any money, Mr. Gilsley, but if I did, he promised to pay it right back.
2: Uh-huh.
1: Well, he did, Mr. Gilsley, right after he pays back Miss Marjorie.
2: Oh, has he been borrowing from Marjorie, too?
1: It costs money when you start buying girls perfume. You know that.
2: Perfume? Not Leroy.
1: Well, you have to spend money if you travel in high society, Mr. Gilsley, and little Brenda's high society.
2: Perfume? I don't know what's come over that boy. He's never paid any attention to girls before.
1: He had no little cutie like her fan them eyelashes at him before.
2: What?
1: She sure is cute. You ought to see her turn it on, Mr. Gilsley. I just love to have sodas with you, Leroy.
2: What does Leroy say to that?
1: He just giggles.
2: Now I know I'm going to have a talk with that boy. I have a feeling he's letting a girl make a fool out of him. Look, here they come now.
1: Well, look at Leroy.
2: Oh, Fred. What's he walking on his hands for?
1: That's puppy love, Mr. Gilsley.
2: Puppy love, huh? Wonder if he walked on his hands all the way from the drugstore, 6 blocks. I better call him in before he cartwheels out of sight. Leroy!
3: What? Oh, hiya. Oh, hello, Mr. Gildersleeve.
2: Hello, Brenda.
3: Doesn't Leroy have a lot of talent?
2: Leroy, if you have a minute to spare, I'd like a word with you.
3: Sure. Goodbye, Brenda. Goodbye. I just loved having that soda with you, Leroy.
0: Oh, brother.
3: And if you'd like to, I'd just love to go to the matinee tomorrow.
2: Leroy, will you please come in the house?
3: Okay. Goodbye, Brenda. Goodbye, Leroy.
0: Leroy, step inside.
3: Sure. I didn't want to be rude, Unc.
2: Yes, yes. Step into the den, my boy. I want to have a talk with you.
3: Okay.
2: Now then, Leroy, sit down.
3: If it's about those sodas at Mr. Peavy's, I figured I'd pay you back out of my allowance.
2: It isn't just that, my boy. You borrowed from Bertie, you borrowed from Marjorie. You're living beyond your means, Leroy.
3: Yeah, I sure am.
2: Now then, tell your old uncle everything from the very beginning. Just how did this expensive friendship with little Brenda start?
3: Well, the day she and her mother came to visit the Bullards, I was showing her how I can stand on my head, and 50 cents rolled out of my pocket.
2: Yes?
3: And the next thing I knew, I was buying her a strawberry agony. Yeah.
2: That's what I thought. Leroy, she places entirely too much emphasis on money. I'm sure Brenda's a very nice little girl, but she was born with a silver spoon in her mouth. She probably doesn't realize that you can't afford these things. So why don't you take it easy, my boy?
3: But gosh, Unc, I like to be with her.
2: Leroy, what's gotten into you? You always avoided girls like poison ivy.
3: Yeah, but Brenda's different.
2: Different? In what way?
3: Well, she says such nice things to a guy.
2: Oh? Huh? What does she say?
3: Oh, you'd think it was silly.
2: Now, my boy, your old uncle understands these things. What does she say?
3: Well, she says I look like...
2: Like who?
3: Like Gregory Peck.
2: Gregory Peck? Leroy, believe me, you don't look like Gregory Peck.
3: I know, he's taller.
2: Over. Leroy, that little girl is just using flattery to get things out of you.
3: But,
2: it's an old trick, and you've got to learn to recognize it. Now, let's break it up before she breaks you, and me, too. I want you to promise me you'll stop throwing your money away.
3: Okay, Uncle.
2: You and the little girl can play together all you want, but stop buying her perfume and things.
3: Okay. Unc.
2: What?
3: What'll I do with this pound box of candy?
2: Leroy, you haven't been buying candy, too.
3: Well, she said she just loves candy.
2: Sodas, movies, perfume. Give me that box of candy. I'm going over to Bullard's and have a talk with her mother about this. It's time they found out my nephew's no Ali Khan.
4: That's the first portion of The Great Gildersleeve, starring Hal Perry, and playing the mother on this program is Martha Scott. We'll talk about her right after the break. Martha Scott in this program. More of The Great Gildersleeve after this.
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4: 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Okay, we're listening to The Great Gildersleeve, and the woman, the actress playing Ellen Knickerbocker in this show, is Martha Scott. She was born in Missouri in 1912. She was an actress in all medium. She was featured in The Ten Commandments and Ben-Hur. She was nominated for the Academy Award for Best Actress for her role of Emily Webb in Our Town from 1940. On TV, she appeared in Route 66, Ironside, The $6 Million Man. I never missed that show.
18: Mm-hmm.
4: Every week I watch The $6 Million Man. The Bionic Woman liked that show,
18: mm-hmm,
4: too.
18: I bet.
4: The Mod Squad, Magnum P.I., The Paper Chase,
18: wow.
4: And Murder, She Wrote. She was in a lot of stuff. She has a star on the Hollywood Walk of Fame, and she passed away at the age of 90 in 2003. All right, Martha Scott, on this episode of The Great Gildersleeve with Hal Perry starring, going back to March 2nd, 1949, here's the conclusion.
21: Rumson?
22: Yes, Ellen?
21: Do you mind driving Brenda downtown? She wants a new dress for tomorrow afternoon. She's going to the movies with Leroy.
22: She has to have a new dress to go see Hopalong Cassidy?
1: My dear sister, don't you know you're spoiling that child?
21: Oh, Rumson Bullard.
1: She's just like you. She gets everything she wants.
21: Don't be silly. There are lots of things I haven't got. For instance, I don't even have a date for your party at the country club tomorrow night. That shouldn't happen to an attractive widow.
1: Oh, now, Ellen, really.
21: Surely there must be some dark and handsome, eligible bachelor around here.
1: Believe me, there's nobody in this neighborhood who fits that description.
21: What about Leroy's uncle across the street?
1: Ellen, I hate to sound uncharitable, but I will not have a Bullard of Baltimore escorted by that blustering water buffalo.
21: Like he has possibilities to me.
1: Oh, Ellen, please.
21: I suppose I do sound like a desperate woman, but I just dare anything resembling a knight in shining armor to glance my way.
1: Oh, excuse me, I'll answer the door.
2: Well, hello, Mr. Bullard.
1: Oh, hello, Gildersleeve.
2: I came over to speak to Mrs. Knickerbocker about a personal matter.
1: Oh, no.
2: What?
1: Nothing. Come in, Gildersleeve.
2: Thank you.
1: She's in the living room. Our living room is this way.
2: It is? Oh, yes.
1: Ellen, this is Mr. Gildersleeve, my sister, Mrs. Knickerbocker.
2: Well,
21: how do you do, Mr. Gildersleeve?
2: How do you do, Mrs. Knickerbocker?
21: We were just talking about you.
2: You were?
21: Uh-huh.
1: Yes, we were. I was just telling Ellen what an unusual neighbor you are.
2: Oh, well, thank you. Mrs. Knickerbocker, I came over to have a chat with you about Leroy and little Brenda.
1: Oh, Brenda and Leroy. Well, if you'll excuse me, I can go now. But, Ellen...
21: Yes, Rumson?
1: Don't mistake blue serge for shining armor.
21: No.
2: What did he mean by that?
21: Private joke.
2: Oh, Well, Mrs. Knickerbocker, what I came over to talk to you about...
21: Oh, yes, little Brenda and Leroy. Isn't it wonderful they get along so well together? I consider her most fortunate to have Leroy for a playmate while she's here. He's such a perfect little gentleman.
2: He is? Oh, yes, he is.
21: Of course, after meeting his uncle, well, it's easy to see where he gets such sterling qualities.
2: Thank you.
21: A friendship like this is very valuable for Brenda.
2: Well, it's expensive for Leroy, too. I mean, valuable. What I mean to say is, I know little Brenda doesn't mean any harm, but she flatters Leroy quite a bit.
21: Oh?
2: Yes. For instance, she tells him he looks like Gregory Peck.
21: Oh, now, Mr. Gildersleeve, I don't consider that flattery. After seeing his uncle.
19: Huh?
21: Well, you're both dark and rugged and handsome features.
2: Well, he's taller than I am.
21: Well, he gives one that impression.
2: Well, that's the movies for you. Trick shots.
21: Oh, I knew you'd be a lot of fun. Oh, I hope I see you at the country club tomorrow night.
2: Country club? Well, I hadn't planned on being there.
21: Why not?
2: Well, as a matter of fact, I've been such a busy public official, I haven't gotten around to joining the country club yet.
21: Oh, but Mr. Gildersleeve, you must come. The party won't be a success without you.
2: Well, thank you.
21: And you don't have to be a member to go tomorrow night.
2: But I understood that that's a big benefit dinner. All the seats are probably taken in advance.
21: The seat next to me isn't taken.
2: What's the matter? Is it broken?
21: No, silly. How frank do I have to be? I haven't an escort.
2: You haven't? Say, I just got a great idea. I don't want you to think I'm pushy, but why don't I escort you to that party?
21: I'd just love to go with you, Mr. Gildersleeve.
2: Well, a great idea I had. Shall we say seven-ish?
21: Whatever you say.
2: Seven-ish, then. We don't want to be late for dinner. Goodbye.
21: Goodbye.
2: Oh, nearly forgot. Here's a box of candy I brought over.
21: Oh, for me? Jelly beans.
2: Jelly beans? Oh, I mean, it's for you to give to Brenda from little Leroy.
21: Oh.
2: Like you say, a grand little friendship they have. Goodbye, jelly beans at Leroy.

0: Bertie, I guess everybody who's tried it agrees about parquet margarine.
1: That's right, Mr. Wall.
0: Yep. I guess that we all agree that parquet is the margarine with a delicate luxury flavor that costs only about half as much as the most expensive spreads.
1: You say it that way if you want to, Mr. Wall. You got a constitutional right to say it any way you want.
0: Well, Bertie, that's...
1: Me, I say parquet tastes real good. It tastes like it should cost twice as much.
0: Well, parquet margarine ought to taste that good. It's prepared like a rare luxury food. Only selected products of American farms are used in making it. That's why parquet is so nutritious. And that's why it has such a light, sweet flavor, whether you use it on hot mashed potatoes or spread it on your Sunday biscuits.
1: Yes, sir. You got a constitutional right to say it that way if you want to.
0: Don't you see, Bertie? That's the way.
1: Parquet tastes so good. That's my way of saying it. Tastes like it should cost twice as much.
0: Well, friends, there's one thing that Bertie and I do agree on. And I think there's only one way to say it. We'd both like you to try parquet.
1: You're getting better all the time, Mr. Wall. Yes, sir.
0: That's P-A-R-K-A-Y, parquet margarine made by Kraft.

0: Well, the wealthy mother and daughter visiting the Bullards are causing quite a commotion in the Gildersleeve home. The great man didn't think Leroy could afford so many soda fountain dates with a daughter, so he went over to complain and came back with a country club date with her mother. And this morning, it's duly recorded in the Summerfield Indicator.
1: Listen to this, Unky. Society is agog over the dinner party tonight at the country club.
2: Marjorie, I read that.
1: I haven't. Read it to me, Marge.
3: Leroy each approves.
1: Okay. I think you should hear about your uncle's plunge into society, Leroy.
4: Huh?
3: Marjorie?
1: Prominent visiting socialite, Mrs. Ellen Bullard Knickerbocker of Baltimore and Palm Beach.
4: Hey, that's Brenda's mother.
1: Will be escorted by Mr. Throckmorton P. Gildersleeve. That's your uncle, Leroy, of Summerfield in the water department.
4: How do you like that?
2: All right, Marjorie, that'll be enough.
4: Hey, Unc, how come you're taking Brenda's mother to the country club when you won't even let me...
2: No, Leroy, I've had time to think it over, and I've changed my mind about the Knickerbockers.
4: Yeah?
2: By the way, here's a dollar.
4: Gosh, thanks. What's it for?
2: Well, you wanted to take little Brenda to the movies this afternoon, didn't you? I'm not the kind of an uncle who objects to a boy spending a little money on movies and sodas.
4: What a character.
2: Yeah. Don't take too much hair off the top, Floyd, and leave the sideburns long like Gregory Peck.
5: Okay, Commish. I see by the society column you're breaking bread with the country club set tonight.
2: Well, I am going out there for dinner, if that's what you mean.
5: Escorting Mrs. Ellen Bullard Knickerbocker of Baltimore, I see.
2: Yep.
5: Uh-huh. I've been giving this splurge of yours a little thought, Commish. How about letting me chauffeur you out there?
2: Floyd, I don't think I need a chauffeur to drive my car.
5: Commish? You mean you're taking your Baltimore Oriole to the country club in a 1937 touring car?
2: 36.
5: How are you going to feel when you rattle up to the front portico behind all them Cadillacs and turn your keys over to a sneering attendant?
2: Now, Floyd...
5: Worse than that, how's the rich Mrs. Knickerbocker of Baltimore gonna feel?
2: Well, I hadn't thought of that.
5: Well, start thinking, Commish. Gee, when you take a classy dame like her to the country club, you gotta go in style.
2: Well...
5: You're the city water commissioner stepping out. You're an important man.
2: Well, yes, I am.
5: Of course, your little pal, Floydie Munson, could get you out of this awkward situation.
2: Oh? What do you have in mind?
5: You know my brother Al that runs the used car lot?
2: Oh, him.
5: Well, he just got in a 49 model half a block long. And I think if I slipped him $10 from you, he'd let us use it tonight.
2: Well, I don't know, Floyd.
5: Okay, just an idea. But if you'd rather be ostrich-sized...
2: Yeah. Well, it might be worth $10 at that.
5: Sure.
2: It won't be putting you out too much, will it, Floyd?
5: No, anything for a pal. Excuse me a minute, Commish, while I go out back and make a phone call.
2: Yeah, all right.
5: Hello, Al. He went for it. $10. Don't forget, I get half for driving.

0: Unky, she wanted you to know so you could send the proper corsage.
1: Oh, yes, corsage. I almost forgot about that. Thank you, my dear. I'll stop by the florist and get something.
0: She's wearing black, so she gave me a little hint.
1: Oh?
0: White orchids.
1: White orchids. Oh, that's fine. I'll get a nice bunch of those.
0: Oh. She'll love that. They're only $10 a piece.
1: Oop. Well, I'll get one and be sure it's in full bloom. Uh-oh, that must be Floyd. By George, the horn alone is worth $10.

0: Isn't the evening delightful, Mr. Gildersleeve?
1: Yes, indeed.
2: Delightful.
0: It reminds me so much of those early spring evenings motoring along the French Riviera.
1: The French, well, a little.
0: This is a lovely automobile you have, Mr. Gildersleeve.
1: Oh, thank you. Nice horn, too. Munson, the horn.
3: Wonderful. Will that be all, Mr. Gildersleeve?
1: Well, that's all I can think of right now, Munson. Oh, you might turn on the radio.
3: Okay, Commissioner Gildersleeve.
1: We have a loudspeaker in the back seat here, Mrs. Knickerbocker.
0: Oh, but this must be quite an expensive car.
1: Oh, yeah, $10 a night. I mean, listen to the music.
0: Isn't that a lovely song?
1: Lovely. La la la la.
0: La, la, la, la. Oh, Mr. Gildersleeve, you're a baritone. I just love baritones.
1: Oh, you do? Huh? I've got my love to keep me warm.

0: air if icicles form.
1: I got my love.
0: I've got my love to
1: keep me warm.
0: Munson, Munson, please.
2: Floyd, pay attention to your driver.
0: For heaven's sake.

0: May I have the waiter bring you another demi-tasse, Mrs. Knickerbocker?
1: No, thank you, Mr. Gildersleeve.
0: Well, it's been quite an evening, hasn't it, Mr. Bullard?
2: Hasn't it?
0: I'll bet you were surprised when you heard I was escorting your sister, weren't you?
2: Frankly, Gildersleeve, I was.
1: And I think my water commissioner is the most attractive escort here.
0: Well, thank you. I'm going to have to come out here more often. After all, the country club uses a lot of our water.
1: Oh, hasn't it been fun?
0: Yeah, it certainly has. Certainly been fun for me. Wonderful dinner. Mr. Bullard, who pays for all this?
2: Oh, I'm glad you reminded me, Gildersleeve. It's time I made an announcement. Members of the Summerfield Country Club and distinguished guests.
0: That's us.
2: We hope you enjoyed your dinner.
0: Oh, yes.
2: That's why we waited until now to tell you how much it's going to cost you.
0: What's this?
2: The dinner is $10 a plate.
0: Oop. That's $20. That makes 40 I've spent.
2: The proceeds tonight will be used for a very worthwhile project. This affair is sort of a benefit, you know, so we don't mind giving a little, do we?
0: This keeps up, they'll have to throw a benefit for me. Well, I won't have to spend any more.
2: Quiet, please. Now, we only need about $200 more.
0: I knew I was giving Leroy good advice. Why didn't I take it?
2: Would someone present who really enjoyed his dinner care to start the ball rolling?
1: I think he's looking at you, Mr. Gildersleeve.
0: He is?
1: Why don't you start things off?
0: Well, I'm in this far. Mr. Bullard.
2: Yes?
0: I'd like to contribute $5.
1: Wonderful. I just love a generous man, Mr. Gildersleeve.
0: What the heck? Make it 10.
2: Well, thank you, Mr. Gildersleeve. Members of the country club, I think you'll agree that this is a most generous gesture on the part of our city water commissioner. Since the club will be using this money to drill a well and install our own private water system.

0: The Great Gildersleeve will be back in just a moment. 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
1: Ladies and gentlemen, besides the members of our regular cast, we had two charming newcomers to Summerfield tonight. Mrs. Knickerbocker of Baltimore. She was played by the lovely star of the new RKO movie, The Story of Sam Wilson, Miss Martha Scott.
2: Thank you, Hal. Being in Summerfield tonight with you has been a lot of fun.
1: Well, thank you, Martha. Come to see us again. Say hello to Sam Wilson, too. And here's our other charming miss and the star of radio's junior miss, Miss Barbara Whiting.
3: Thank you, Mr. Perry. I just love being Leroy's girlfriend.
1: Well, I'm sure he enjoyed it, too. Didn't you, Leroy? Oh, for good night.
0: The Great Gildersleeve is played by Harold Perry. It was written by John Elliott and Andy White, with music by Jack Meekin. 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
7: 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Hope you enjoyed that.
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7: In our next hour, it's a Mother's Day drama on Family Theater starring Gene Kelly and Virginia Bruce from 1948. But first, Lisa Wolfe Dillon is our lyricist for Learning the Lyrics. Lisa will read popular song lyrics. I'll try to guess the name of the songs while you play along at home. Right, Lisa?
12: That's right.
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13: May 22nd marks the end of CBS on the radio. 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
14: This is Edward Murrow speaking from Vienna. 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
13: I'm CBS News correspondent Cammie McCormick, and this is Good Night and Good Luck, a production of CBS News Radio. CBS did not start out as a juggernaut of media. William Paley, son of cigar company owner Sam Paley, bought 16 radio stations called United Independent Broadcasters and soon changed the name to the Columbia Broadcasting System. By 1929, the CBS network became the largest regular chain of broadcasting stations across the country. Here, Paley wishes his staff a Merry Christmas in 1929.
37: My best wishes are with you for the coming year. And in the spirit of cheer, let me add, that I will endeavor to continue it at any time.
13: News wasn't a major part of the network at its beginnings. Entertainment was the focus with performers of the day, as showcased in this Bing Crosby excerpt from 1931.
38: So, offering Bing Crosby in the popular song of the day, just one more chance.

0: In 1932, news became a bigger focus for the network, starting with a live coverage of events like the Republican National Convention that year.
1: We have been broadcasting from the Chicago Stadium, the convention hall of the Republican National Committee on the National Convention.
0: However, radio is both a source of journalism and entertainment for listeners came into conflict one fateful night on October 30th, 1938.
2: Ladies and gentlemen, we interrupt our program of dance music to bring you a special bulletin from the Intercontinental Radio News. At 20 minutes before 8 Central Time, Professor Farrell of the Mount Jennings Observatory, Chicago, Illinois, reports observing several explosions of incandescent gas occurring at regular intervals on the planet Mars.
0: If you tuned in late that night, you might have had reason for concern, but this was not a news report. Intercontinental Radio News was made up. Listeners were hearing Orson Welles' audio drama, The War of the Worlds, about a fictionalized alien invasion.
2: The spectroscope indicates the gas to be hydrogen and moving toward the Earth with enormous velocity. Professor Pearson of the observatory at Princeton confirms Farrell's observation and describes the phenomenon as, quote, like a jet of blue flame shot from a gun, unquote.
0: At the time, the New York Times reported that the broadcast spawned a wave of mass hysteria, but more recent analysis says this may have been a reaction from newspapers to the upstart medium of radio. Welles apologized the next morning. Scripted dramas like The War of the Worlds filled the radio waves, and many of them featured prominent Hollywood performers. Here in a recreation of a 1943 performance of Sorry, Wrong Number, Agnes Moorehead, who is best known today for her role as Adora on Bewitched, reacts as she overhears a phone conversation she shouldn't have.
3: Hello?
4: Remember, George, make it quick. Our client doesn't wish her to suffer long.
5: Oh. I'll use a knife, then.
4: Yes, a knife will do very well. And remember, afterwards, remove her rings and bracelets and the jewelry in the bureau drawer.
3: Oh.
4: Our client wishes it to look like simple robbery.
5: I know. Don't worry. I never muff a job like this. Everything's okay. I never...
3: Oh, how awful. How unspeakably awful.
0: Sports was also a major part of the network. This excerpt from the last game of the season in 1939 even offers up a studio sponsorship.
6: The first half of the fourth inning just concluded. There's no score in the ball game. And before the last half of the fourth inning gets underway, we're going to give you the lineups and then turn you over to your Wheaties play-by-play announcer, Walter Johnson.
0: The biggest sports stars of the day appeared on air. Here's Babe Ruth defending the amount of publicity he received back in 1939 for visiting with sick children.
7: Babe, you've had more publicity than the Prince of Wales. You like it?
8: Well, I'll tell you about that. I wouldn't be human if I didn't like small write-ups for my home runs. But I don't like the papers to say that I see sick and crippled kids to get my name in the headlines. That's all wrong. I'm strong for the kids. I know them, and they know me. Publicity can't make a fella smack the old apple or play good ball. If he does that, he'll get publicity anyway.
0: CBS played a key role in a phenomenon that would change how presidents could interact directly with the public. President Franklin D. Roosevelt addressed the nation in a series of radio talks, and CBS helped frame the broadcasts as intimate conversations by calling them fireside chats. Newsman Robert Trout first used the term suggested to him by Harry Butcher, a CBS vice president in Washington. Here's an excerpt from a fireside chat, including an introduction by Trout from October 12, 1937.
9: Seated at his desk in the White House in Washington, the President of the United States addresses the nation in another of his fireside chats.
10: My friends, this afternoon I have issued a proclamation calling a special session of the Congress to convene on Monday, November 15th, 1937.
0: Any CBS radio retrospective has to include Arthur Godfrey. His more relaxed conversational style of broadcasting was a big change from those early big booming voices of radio's earliest days. Godfrey got his start covering President Roosevelt's funeral service in Washington on April 14th, 1945.
11: God give me strength to do this. These horses. Now, here's the caisson beneath us now. And there is the flag-draped coffin.
0: His genuine strain to overcome his emotions during a time of national mourning catapulted him into radio stardom. President Roosevelt died just as World War II was nearing its end. When we come back, we will look at the man that revolutionized broadcast journalism during the war, Edward R. Murrow.
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0: I'm CBS News Radio correspondent Cammy McCormick. World War II changed so many things, but at CBS, it changed how news was transmitted in many ways. Instead of newspaper reporters reading their stories into a microphone, CBS journalists were on the ground reporting what was happening as it happened.
1: I left London early morning. My assignment was a practice flight with Coastal Command bullfighters carrying rocket projectiles. We flew before the sun while formations of Allied heavy bombers crossed us, coming from the southwest.
0: Today, Edward R. Murrow is regarded as practically the patron saint of broadcast journalism. One of the industry's most prominent awards is named in his honor. But Murrow wasn't always a newsman. He started his career as director of talks and education for CBS in 1935. And he even introduced an edition of the Saturday Night Swing Club in 1937.
2: And so we say goodnight to Stéphane Grappelli and Yango Reinhardt and their quintet of the Hot Club of France. They have been playing for you from the Bricktop Cabaret in Montmartre, Paris. This is Ed Murrow speaking and saying, swing it, America.
0: Murrow was charged by CBS with finding experts throughout Europe who could appear on radio. Those connections proved invaluable to the network when Adolf Hitler annexed Austria on March 13, 1938. On that date, the nation's longest-running newscast, the World News Roundup, was born. Bob Trout anchored the daily reports from New York, while Murrow reported from Europe.
3: Tonight, the world trembles, torn by conflicting forces. Throughout this day, event has crowded upon event in tumultuous Austria. Meanwhile, the outside world, gravely shaken by the Austrian crisis, moves cautiously through a maze of diplomatic perils. This is Bob Trout speaking to you from New York, opening Columbia's shortwave transatlantic program to cover the key cities of Europe. But before switching to our first European capital, let us look once again at the latest news bulletins with swift, fresh details of a Europe in turmoil.
4: This is Edward Murrow speaking from Vienna. It's now nearly 2:30 in the morning, and Herr Hitler has not yet arrived. No one seems to know just when he will get here, but most people expect him sometime after 10 o'clock tomorrow morning. It's, of course, obvious after one glance at Vienna that a tremendous reception is being prepared.
0: The reporters who came to be known as the Murrow Boys brought America as close to the front lines as they had ever been. Here is Marvin Kalb, the last of the Murrow Boys, describing Murrow's approach.
5: There was Murrow in London, Bill Shira in Berlin, Eric Sevride in Paris. He had pulled together a special group, I call them scholar journalists, who understood the history of the area that they were talking about. They understood the language. They were interested in it.
0: But in the late 1930s, the United States hadn't yet entered the war. That changed December 7th, 1941, when Japan attacked Pearl Harbor in Hawaii.
6: We interrupt this program to bring you a special news bulletin. The Japanese have attacked Pearl Harbor, Hawaii, by air, President Roosevelt has just announced. The attack also was made on all naval and military activities on the principal island of Oahu.
0: CBS anchor John Daly later remembered breaking the news on air.
7: I was standing out there in the newsroom, looking over the machines, waiting for any last-minute things that came in, and this Pearl Harbor announcement hit. And I came in and broke into the Philharmonic concert to announce that Pearl Harbor had been attacked.
0: Americans continued to be riveted by Murrow's reports from the front lines. This report from the bombing raids on Berlin became one of the most well-known accounts of the war.
8: Berlin was a kind of orchestrated hell, a terrible symphony of light and flame. It isn't a pleasant kind of warfare. The men doing it speak of it as a job. Yesterday afternoon, when the tanks were stretched out on the big map, all the way to Berlin and back again, a young pilot with old eyes said to me, "I see we're working again tonight." That's the frame of mind in which the job is being done. The job isn't pleasant. It's terribly tiring. Men die in the sky while others are roasted alive in their cellars. Berlin last night wasn't a pretty sight. In about 35 minutes, it was hit with about three times the amount of stuff that ever came down on London in a night-long blitz. This is a calculated, remorseless campaign of destruction.
0: Descriptions of the brutality of war did not end there. Edward R. Murrow was the first Allied war correspondent to report from the liberation of the Buchenwald concentration camp on April 12, 1945.
9: When I entered, men crowded around, tried to lift me to their shoulders. They were too weak. Many of them could not get out of bed. As I walked down to the end of the barracks, there was applause from the men too weak to get out of bed. It sounded like the hand clapping of babies. As we walked out into the courtyard, a man fell dead. Two others, they must have been over 60, were crawling towards the latrine. I saw it, but will not describe it. In another part of the camp, they showed me the children, hundreds of them. Some were only 6. One rolled up his sleeve, showed me his number. It was tattooed on his arm. D-6030 it was. The others showed me their numbers. They will carry them till they die.
0: Murrow thought some Americans might be skeptical or upset by his reporting on the horrors of concentration camps.
9: I pray you to believe what I have said about Buchenwald. I have reported what I saw and heard, but only part of it. If I have offended you by this rather mild account of Buchenwald, I am not in the least sorry.
0: Last of the Murrow boys, Marvin Kalb, said that Murrow always aimed to be succinct in life and on radio. Kalb recalls his visit to Murrow's office for his job interview.
5: Behind his desk, as I recall, was a plaque on which was written, "If I had more time, I would write you a shorter letter." Cicero.
0: By May, there was VE Day, and by August, the Japanese surrendered after the atomic bombings of Hiroshima and Nagasaki.
10: Japan has signed the documents of surrender. In Tokyo Bay, aboard the battleship Missouri, the Japanese foreign minister put his signature to the paper ending the Second World War. This is Bob Trout in New York, switching you first to the USS Ancon.
0: Coming up on Good Night and Good Luck, we look at CBS News Radio's coverage of the space program.
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24: I'm CBS News Chief Washington Correspondent Major Garrett. The period after World War II was quite a bit different from the tumultuous start of the network shortly before the Great Depression and the war itself. The Cold War was a period of simmering fear, and that fear bubbled over when Wisconsin Republican Senator Joseph McCarthy claimed to have lists of communists working for the U.S. government and held hearings to have government workers testify about their political beliefs. Edward R. Murrow made this editorial for the CBS News television program See It Now in 1954.
25: The actions of the junior senator from Wisconsin have caused alarm and dismay amongst our allies abroad and given considerable comfort to our enemies. And whose fault is that? Not really his. He didn't create this situation of fear. He merely exploited it, and rather successfully. Cassius was right. The fault, dear Brutus, is not in our stars, but in ourselves.
24: Marvin Kalb, the last of the Murrow boys, was hired by CBS News to cover the Soviet Union in 1957.
5: We lived in another era when radio was a major educational force to sustain American democracy. It's terribly important. Murrow learned to value American democracy by comparing it to what it is that was happening in Germany in the late 1930s. When Murrow took on McCarthy in 1954...
24: As the Cold War continued, one of the pivotal moments was the Cuban Missile Crisis in October of 1962. Correspondent Richard C. Hutlett received word from the United Nations as the standoff came to a close.
26: Let's switch now to our UN correspondent Richard C. Hutlett.
27: United Nations are delighted, shocked, or still disbelieving at what one of them called the greatest diplomatic defeat the Soviet Union has suffered since the Cold War began. The Cubans here are not available for comment, and the Soviets are saying nothing before First Deputy Premier Veve Kuznetsov arrives in New York this evening.
24: And then, there was November 22nd, 1963.
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31: President Kennedy and Governor John Connally of Texas were both hit by a would-be assassin's bullet as they toured downtown Dallas in an open automobile a short while ago.
24: CBS News Radio's Alan Jackson is believed to be one of the first to announce that the president had been shot. Before the wire services sent out word, Jackson came back on to make another announcement.
31: Ladies and gentlemen, the President of the United States is dead. John F. Kennedy has died of the wounds received in an assassination in Dallas less than an hour ago.
24: In 1964, Jackson reflected on what it was like to report that news.
31: It was something like 15 or 20 minutes later before the wires came through with the announcement that the president had died. Here was another great bit of awful agony in waiting out confirmation. You were fearful of having reported the death too soon. And on the other hand, you were hoping that maybe you had been wrong after all, but yet knowing that you couldn't be.
24: CBS News Radio was there for another major story of the 1960s, the Civil Rights Movement.
1: The marchers are now coming out of the church again, five abreast, and they're being confronted by Wilson Baker, Selma's public safety director.
2: I will not allow anyone to leave in this group as long as this group is standing here.
1: The demonstrators are sitting down, and Baker now has his back turned to them. And Selma may be in for another long vigil. Murray Fromson, CBS News, Selma.
24: And then there was the historic moon landing on July 20th, 1969.
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3: The moon age began less than 2 hours ago when American astronauts radioed, "From the moon, the Eagle has landed." Around the world, waiting crowds broke into cheers, applause, and even a few tears.
24: However, with the success in the space program came failures. The explosion of the Challenger space shuttle in 1986.
4: This is Christopher Glenn at the Kennedy Space Center in Florida. There is a major problem which developed just a few seconds into the flight. We could see it happen. There seemed to be some kind of an explosion aboard the rocket. And all of a sudden, all communication with the spacecraft was lost.
24: And in 2013... the Columbia explosion.
6: I'm Peter King, live at the Kennedy Space Center. Shuttle Columbia was supposed to be touching down here in about a minute, but we have not heard, or I should say NASA Mission Control has not heard a word from anybody aboard the shuttle.
24: CBS News Radio was also there for the Persian Gulf War.
7: CBS News, this is David Jackson. The Persian Gulf War apparently has begun.
24: Conflict in the Middle East is a theme that continues through to today. We'll have more on that subject later in the program. But now, we're going to talk with CBS News business analyst Jill Schlesinger about the current state of the radio industry. Jill, what is the state of radio?
14: I've been with CBS now for 18 years. 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
24: This is the end of CBS News Radio. So naturally the question comes, what's next?
14: You know, it's sort of a sadness for me because I really feel very much compelled by the way that radio has helped propel my own career. 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
24: Up next, we look at a signature sound you've heard so many times, and then the attack that changed America forever. 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
12: In the early days, previously recorded material of any kind was not allowed on air. After World War II, that changed. Listeners began to hear recorded reports, and in the 1960s, a signature sound of the newscast was born. The first significant change came in the early 80s. Take a listen. Can you hear the difference? As we entered the 21st century, the sounder underwent a major overhaul, and not without some controversy. It was a more modern sound. The last change, a little more subtle, came about a dozen years ago. But there's one thing that never changed. That little chime, here we call it the bong, that means it's time for news. And when breaking news came and you needed someone to rely on with in-depth coverage and round-the-clock reporting, CBS News Radio was there when it mattered most.
15: I'm Dan Revive. An airplane has hit the World Trade Center in New York City. There aren't many details at this time, but the World Trade Center, the Twin Towers, you'll recall, are about 110 stories tall. It appears that an airplane has hit the building somewhere around the 85th floor. There's a lot of smoke coming out of one of the Twin Towers of the World Trade Center. This is in the what's called the lower part of Manhattan, the southern part of the island of Manhattan.
12: WCBS Radio's Tom Kaminsky reported this from his helicopter to the network.
2: Most of the smoke is billowing up now to the south side of tower number one, so it's a little bit difficult to determine exactly the impact point. I can tell you that whatever internal sprinkler system there is at the World Trade Center has certainly been activated, because the smoke that we can see at the impact point is still very dark, but the smoke toward the top 10 to 15 floors of tower number one, that smoke is now white, and a lot of windows have been blown out on all four sides from about 15 to 20 stories up on tower number one, but certainly that smoke is now white in nature. So there are fire crews just screaming into this area from every conceivable direction.
12: Not only were the Twin Towers hit, but soon after that report, the Pentagon was struck. And a plane intended for the U.S. Capitol was brought down by passengers in Shanksville, Pennsylvania. The 9/11 attacks led to military action in both Afghanistan and Iraq. Shortly after it was announced that U.S. forces had captured former Iraqi dictator Saddam Hussein in December of 2003, CBS Radio News correspondent Mark Noller filed this report from the White House.
5: First word that Saddam may have been captured reached President Bush yesterday afternoon at Camp David in a phone call from Defense Secretary Rumsfeld. Mr. Bush was back at the White House early this morning when he was informed a little after 5 a.m. that the information was firm, Saddam was in custody.
12: And then, in the dead of night in Afghanistan on May 2nd, 2011, the evening of the 1st here in the U.S., there was news of Osama bin Laden.
16: This is a CBS News special report. I'm Harley Carnes. CBS News has learned Osama bin Laden is dead. This is a headline we have waited a long time to be able to report, and we get the information from Stephen Hadley, the former National Security Advisor to President Bush, who has just told CBS News by telephone that he has it authoritatively, this is a quote from the White House, that bin Laden has been killed.
12: On the home front, CBS News Radio was on the ground in New Orleans as Hurricane Katrina devastated the region. On August 29th, 2005, Cammie McCormick wrote out the hurricane in a hotel room.
17: What can only be described as bullet holes in the window in the room where I'm at. You can hear the debris hit the window with a sort of ping.
12: And Jim Krasula described the storm's aftermath.
18: There is debris and bewilderment everywhere. National Guard troop transports are filled with people who've been rescued from their flooded homes. Military and rescue helicopters are buzzing overhead. Out-of-town visitors hauling suitcases or walking down the normally busy streets.
12: We've covered many storms over our long history, but nothing quite like Hurricane Katrina. With nearly 1,400 deaths, more than a million people displaced, and tens of billions of dollars in damage across the Gulf Coast. Coverage of natural disasters didn't end at U.S. borders. Lucy Kraft in Tokyo felt her own walls shaking during the aftershocks of an 8.9 earthquake that would send a tidal wave over the Fukushima nuclear power plant.
19: Room is just shaking mildly now. It was shaking quite heavily before, but I can still hear the walls creaking. The TV announcers said to please remain calm and stay away from any falling objects. Of course, these days you go to put your books back on the shelf and you don't know when they're going to fall off again.
12: And Peter King was at the scene of the massive Haiti earthquake that CBS News estimates killed more than 300,000 people.
25: Six very wide, very deep holes dug out by a backhoe to be mass graves. And in front of me, a garbage truck that is picked up not just trash, but bodies as well. And just dropping to the ground, the body of a woman. She looks like she might not have been more than perhaps in her mid-20s, filled with blood, wrapped in a blood-stained sheet and clothing. It is one of the most horrible sights a human being can possibly witness, happening to another human being.
12: Next, we look back at the impact of COVID-19, both around the country and at our own network.
26: A milestone today in the worldwide spread of the coronavirus.
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12: And we'll talk with the last of the Murrow boys, Marvin Kalb, on the enduring legacy of CBS News Radio.
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11: I'm CBS News Radio correspondent Steve Kathan. When the coronavirus pandemic spread, the entire world was impacted. At CBS News Radio, our New York City headquarters was locked down, but that didn't mean we'd stop broadcasting.
12: As you might know, CBS News had to completely relocate its broadcast operations from New York, including all of us here at CBS News Radio, after some workers tested positive at the broadcast center. Working on short notice, anchors, editors, and other staff jumped trains and cars to get here to D.C., where today's broadcasts have gone off with a few hitches, but hopefully unnoticed by you, our listeners. 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
14: For the last week, I have been telecommuting. 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
11: Veteran correspondent Steve Futterman has traveled the world for CBS News Radio. One of his last assignments for us took him to the Polish border with Ukraine, where he shared the harrowing stories of Ukrainian war refugees fleeing for safety.
18: Some have gone to extraordinary means to make it here to Poland.
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18: Do you walk?
19: Yes, 50 kilometers.
18: This 19-year-old was lucky. His first

0: friend was not.
1: My friend was alone, and he did know.
0: The Israeli-based humanitarian group Rescuers Without Borders has sent people here to the border town of Medica. We saw one refugee being treated.
2: He walked during 6 days. Now he's in very bad condition.
0: The injuries doctors are seeing show the determination and desperation of the refugees.
2: Open, broken legs.
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0: Steve Futterman, CBS News, Medica, Poland.
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5: The last official Murrow boy, Marvin Kalb, was hired by Murrow in 1957 to become the Moscow bureau chief.
6: Western diplomats believe that the Khrushchev proposal today of withdrawing offensive weapons from...
5: I recently spoke with him about his life, Ed Murrow, and the legacy of CBS News Radio.
7: Marvin, what's your feeling about how things have changed, the progression from radio to television and now to the Internet?
8: It has changed and put us in an unsteady, but at the same time, promising territory. I cannot simply dismiss the new technology as something introducing us only to uncertainty, not only politically, but economically. There has to be, in the new technology, some kernel of excitement and creativity, and something at the end of the day that helps the American people understand what's going on in their country and in the world. However, while I do entertain that modest bit of optimism about the future, I must state my deepest concern about what has happened to American media, the kinds of stories that are run on major news broadcasts on occasion simply shock me because they are not serious. They're not an attempt to uncover something new. It's kind of scoops, but they're not really scoops. They're sort of something if you waited an hour, you would have gotten anyway. My concern is that with the new technology, we have introduced uncertainty into our economics and into our politics. And I go back to the Murrow principle of linking solid, unencumbered journalism, virile journalism, unafraid journalism with the maintenance of American democracy, one tied intimately to the other. And Murrow sort of very much put that in my mind, I think in the minds of most of the reporters who worked at CBS, and we did have a feeling we were doing something special.
7: Marvin, at this point, I guess it's important to sort of encapsulate how CBS Radio News should be remembered.
8: CBS Radio News, in my opinion, ought to be remembered as the institution born in the early days of what became the Depression in the United States, followed so quickly by World War II and then a series of wars. And for me, CBS Radio will always be remembered as not only my professional birthplace, that's unimportant. What is important is that it set the tone. It created an institution of serious journalism, which helped the American people understand where they were day after day, in connection with themselves, their country, and the world. And it was done with class, and it was done with depth, and it was done with a sense of importance. The work was important. We were doing something for journalism, but more important, we were doing something for American democracy.
5: Wise words from Marvin Kalb. And so, as we say our final goodbye, it seemed fitting to share these thoughts from the first host of the CBS World News Roundup, Robert Trout. Here he is in 1964, reflecting on the shutdown of one of the original CBS broadcast facilities, Studio 9 on Madison Avenue.
9: Now that we have come to the end of our look backward, one point stands out. How much of the history of three decades went through this studio? how little of it we have been able to bring back in this space of time. So many broadcasts, so little time to remember them. Let us salute the words that, because time cannot be expanded, were not spoken again on this broadcast today, as the electric current dies and the microphones grow cold, as the lights are switched off.
5: As the lights are switched off and our microphones go cold for the last time for CBS on the radio, we leave you with the words of Edward R. Murrow.
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11: 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Dustin Gervais is the executive producer. Jamie Benson is the creative producer. This program was presented by Cammie McCormick, Major Garrett, and Steve Kathan. Archives assistance was provided by Dave Plotkin, Wayne Cabot, and Craig Swagler. Special thanks to Gautier Giacomoni, Dwayne Tolleson, and Megan Marcus. 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

0: fighting for the gays of Hormuz right now.
1: Respect to them. They need us to fight for them. I'm with it.
0: Gays of Hormuz are being attacked.
1: That's not cool.
0: Not good.
1: I'm a straight guy, but that's not cool.
0: Yeah, they're going for the straights of Hormuz, but they're not willing to protect the gays of Hormuz.
1: You see, I'm a straight guy. I'm an ally.
0: What do you think when you do see a penis?
1: When I see a penis?
0: Yeah.
1: No. Never seen one other than my own.

0: You have a kazoo. Just pick it up and do it.
1: The bosses hate his show.
2: They hate it. They freaking
1: and
2: hate
1: that's
2: it.
1: All you need to know.
0: Let's put him on for 7 days straight and see if he can actually do it. Isn't it? Doesn't that feel good? You have a kazoo. I know you do. In the third drawer, the junk drawer, you have a kazoo. There'll be more opportunities for us to play together. Walter Sterling on the great shift, the late shift. This is us. The day people don't understand one thing. They don't understand that we prefer this. The day people, oh, those poor all-night people, the poor people who work the third shift. No, the great shift. Why is it a great shift? You know, come on. No HR. There are no HR people. Corporate legal, sleeping it off. They don't fall asleep. They sleep it off. Unbelievable. There are so many opportunities for you and me to get embarrassed in front of the people we work with, to make a mistake and have to hear about it. There's a woman who was in retail. This story just broke this week. It was breaking news. Oh, wait, it's breaking news. Hold on.
3: This is breaking news.
0: She worked retail, and a customer crushed on her and asked her to go out on a date. It was a busy store. Asked her to go out on a date. And she said no because I got to turn up my headphones. She said no because it was corporate policy, company policy, store policy to not date a customer, to not accept a proposition from a customer. And she said, no, thank you. It's very nice. The woman next to her, and remember this when you imagine women mentor each other. Oh, look at those wounds in their backs. When they say they mentor each other, I've never seen it. I have seen gentlemen, wonderful guys, mentor women in the workplace, give them great advice. I have never seen a woman do that with another woman. I've seen a woman be catty with other women. And if the other woman is attractive and younger, they're horrible. And I've seen it a million times on airplanes. Absolutely true. Flight attendants take really good care of me. You know, I got this tie. Young woman, older woman. Could I please have another soda? Well, I got to take care of Frank over there. That's how it goes. But there are many opportunities. Oh, the point of the story is that retailer, she was dragged into HR and fired. Fired for having a conversation with a customer. Because the other person reported that they were working out a date to go on a date. Whereas this person who was working there, she had no intentions of going on a date, knew the rules, wasn't going to do it. But another employee turned her into HR. A woman turned her into HR. And there's so many ways to be embarrassed in front of the people you work with or the people you work for. But nothing can come close to the triggering episode I had this weekend. The triggering episode I had this weekend. When I was reminded, I was at a pool. I saw it just right. The angle was, the sun was coming in. I went, whoa. There was a time in the 1980s before burner phones. There was a time before cell phones. What? Yeah, there was a time. But how did anybody do anything? They got a lot more done. And Miami in the 80s was exploding with cocaine and Rolls Royces, and South Beach was being painted, refurbished, rebuilt. South Beach had been a crappy, slummy beach for decades. And, of course, now it's the jewel of Miami, but that wasn't always so. They brought in tons and tons and tons of sand to rebuild South Beach and to replace those beautiful facades, which at the time were just run down and sad, looked like you name the bad part of any city, and that's what it looked like. But in the 80s, you could actually feel it. There are places in America, you've had this experience, there are places in America where you can feel that it's thriving. You can feel it's getting bigger and more successful. Also in the 80s, if you walk down the canyons of Wall Street at 3 in the morning at right now, you could, it would be empty, but you could feel the energy. You could feel the money. It was a remarkable time, but in South Beach, nothing could come close to it. You could feel the pulse of the cocaine trade there. And it was true. It was the epicenter of the cocaine trade in the Northern Hemisphere. I was, at the time, I was running a division of NBC, actually. I was running a division of NBC. And we'd have corporate meetings. We'd have corporate offsites, where all of the muckety-bucks would go to some nice resort and lie to each other about how well they were doing. And I had two of those a year. I had two of those a year for the people I worked with. And for whatever reason, on this particular quarter, I said, let's go to Miami. Let's go to South Beach. And I'm looking through the catalog. Now, I was an idiot. NBC had a travel department. All I had to do was say to them, I need 30 people in a nice executive hotel. I'm going to have corporate conferences. And I would have never had to think about it again. Kevin, I would not have had to think about it again. It would have been handled and done. But, you know, I was just way too stupid. And I decided that I was going to pick the hotel. I would find the place. I would book it. I you know what it was? I didn't want corporate involved. I didn't want corporate even knowing I was going on this trip for no reason other than the fact that I was allergic to bureaucracy, all bureaucracy, still am. Horrible. All right, now listen. I picked the hotel, sight unseen. I looked at their brochures. I looked at their website. And I selected the Hotel Mutiny. The Hotel Mutiny on Biscayne Bay. I'd always heard that Biscayne Bay was beautiful. I saw pictures. I said, yes, we're going to go to Biscayne Bay. And what did that mean? It meant that my boss, who was the executive vice president of broadcasting for the National Broadcasting Company, he was in charge of all the radio stations and TV stations and radio network, blah, blah, blah. He was in charge of all that. A man named Irwin Siegelstein, who was difficult. And then all the general managers of the NBC stations and all the sales managers and all the program directors. And I only lay that out so you understand the impact that this could have on my career. Everybody who worked for me was there, and everybody I worked for was there at the Hotel Mutiny in Biscayne Bay. Well, we all go. We get on the planes. We go down to the Hotel Mutiny, Biscayne Bay. But before that happened, my very formal, very professional secretary, amazingly successful secretary, she had been the secretary to a man named Sarnoff until he retired. Now she's mine. She did something she never did before or after. She walked into my office about 2 weeks before we were about to go. She had been talking to the hotel. She had been trying to arrange for the AV equipment that I would need, etc. And she walked into my office and handed me a letter. She wrote me a memo. And she said, Walter, I have nothing to do with this. Whatever happens there is your responsibility. I have done all I can. Now, that should have been my very first and last clue to not go. Get a different hotel. That you, as a sane person, would have done that. Remember, all the vice president, general managers, all the program directors, all the sales managers, and my boss, and corporate. Why I had to bring corporate finance, I don't know. That's never good. I just become violent at the very thought of corporate finance. You have an MBA from Wharton, you keep it, buddy. Now we're going down to the Hotel Mutiny on Biscayne Bay for a formal business conference in February. I was happy to get out of here and go to where it was 80 degrees in February. Wouldn't that have been enough for you? Yes, it would have. Each room in the hotel had a different name. And the reason each room in the hotel had a different name was because each room in the hotel had a different decorating theme. They had a different decor. One of them was the Skyline Room, and it was supposed to look like the New York City skyline. Another one was the Pistache Room, which is for some reason what I got, and that looked like a bizarre decoration on silk shirts. That's what it looked like. Everybody had a different theme, and they were all outlandish, and they were all gaudy. But there were two things that every hotel room at the Hotel Mutiny had that my boss was going to see. The people who worked with me, the head of research, all of these grown-up VPs were now in the Hotel Mutiny. Well, every room had a mirrored ceiling. And every room had, the only way I can describe it, was an altar. I don't know how it described, built into every wall was an altar with a cushion. And I think you could sleep there, but it was way too narrow for humans. I don't know what was supposed to go there unless you were allowed to bring giant dogs. And maybe these people who went there regularly needed giant dogs. Miami, February. Okay, well, there's got to be a great pool. We go down to look at the pool. And now the head of research and the head of programming, a brilliant man named Mike Phillips, all these people worked for me. And now they're all looking at me like, are you out of your freaking mind? Irwin Siegelstein's seeing this thing. Corporate finance is seeing this. The research people are seeing. Are you out of your freaking mind? And I get progressively concerned about my future. We go to the pool. Listen to me. We go to the pool. February, Miami, Biscayne Bay. The pool is empty. There is no water in the pool. And around the pool are those very scary lounge chairs where the supports have rusted. You're not going to lie on those chairs. They have rusted through the kitchen, through the cushion. Rusted cushions. The supports are gone. There's no water in the pool, and it's 80 degrees. And a couple of them are saying, well, why don't we just sit around the pool and talk? And I'm like, no, I'm not sitting around this pool and talking. I'm trying to figure out if there's a way I can get everybody to a different hotel, which, of course, is impossible since I was trying to move 35 people. And I'm sure there was a deposit and all of that stuff, but I was just mortified. Okay. Now I said, well, let me go to lunch. I go to lunch, and remember, this was before burner phones, and everybody who was there, other than me and my gang, as best I could figure pretty quickly, was either a hooker or a drug dealer. They all looked like, you know, they were all in $5,000 suits, but here's what they did before burner phones, before cell phones. At the restaurant, it's impossible to envision this. There were only individual tables. There were only tables for one and two. There were no tables for five or six. There was, as far as your eye could see, were single tables, one chair, and a phone on each of them, a single telephone on each of them. One phone, one person, every one of them full. Because they were all doing business. What happened next tops that at the Hotel Mutiny at Biscayne Bay. My big corporate conference, genius here, decided this is where we should go. Walter Sterling, Red Apple Audio Networks.
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6: Foundation. She notes tech jobs that require integrated teamwork and high-level decision-making still require human experience and skills. 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I'm James Flippin, and this is the Worldwide News Network.
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0: I'm Walter Sterling on this radio station. We had another spectacular and important week on all night while everybody else is on the first and second shift giving out forms. On the great shift, you and I get things done. We had messages from aliens. Yes, messages from aliens. Chilling alien message to humanity revealed in the latest UFO disclosure files. They say that the beings said all the planets except Earth had already conquered outer space. We're the only ones who hadn't conquered outer space. He also said investigators say the entities considered humans, this is what the entities from outer space consider us, the lowest form of universal existence. Ross Coulthart from News Nation gives exclusive stories. UFO-linked scientist warned about my life is in danger. And then she disappeared. She disappeared at the age of 34. She was experimenting with anti-gravity tech and was found dead at 34 after warning that her life could be in danger, marking yet another mysterious case of deaths and disappearance. We covered that. We discussed it in detail. The Zorro Ranch in New Mexico has been explored for some time by a brilliant broadcaster, and he revealed on our show exactly what was going on at the Zorro Ranch, run, controlled by Jeffrey Epstein. And the key word is jerky. The key word is jerky. What was going on at the Zorro Ranch was the elites, the rich, wanted human flesh, and it was made into jerky under the theory that it would keep them young forever. It's really unbelievable. Keep them young forever and fearless. And yet I believe they had fear of getting old. Just suggesting. Michelle Gibson talks about alternative history. Michelle Gibson believes that before 1750, it was a very different world. It was a world known as Tartaria, which is on the maps. It's as big as China. And every year it seemed to get smaller till you get to about 1800 and it started to completely disappear. But it was there. Think about government buildings, post offices, airports that are old, that are from the 1800s. Look at the doorways. Who are those doorways for? Us? Look at the staircases. Are the staircases for us or for somebody who has a much wider gate, a much longer gate? Who are they for? They're not for us. Those cathedral-like buildings. Turns out, according to Michelle, cathedrals were not for church. They were for health. That the music that went through them were at a specific tonal range that made us healthier. And then, in the 1920s and 30s, all of the bells in all of the cathedrals were removed. Who was afraid of those frequencies? We discuss that. These are some of the things we discuss. Also, I have a special needs kid, and we got some great tips on how to make sure your independent educational program is right for a special needs kid. Every time I try to do it, it seems I miss something. I'm missing something. It's always a challenge. The mudslides. We talked about the mudslides with Michelle Gibson. In many cities, if you look at a building and you dig down a little, you see, wait a minute, there's another building. And it's not the top of another building. There's like two or three floors below that are another building. They got covered up by mudslides. And what it was also covering up was a completely different civilization. The civilization that built trolley cars. You realize the trolley cars didn't just go downtown. They went to other cities. They connected Cincinnati, Columbus, Cleveland at a time when that was a way to build the economy of those cities. Pennsylvania, Scranton to New York City. Trolley cars. Well, those were wiped out. Why were they wiped out? They were wiped out to allow for buses. What's the deal with buses? Rubber, oil, gasoline. Walter Sterling. It's great to be on this radio station. Thank you for letting me be on this station. And don't be afraid to call in. It's a live radio show. A live radio show. That's the power of it. That you become the media. And we have an interesting, lively conversations. It's best if you disagree with me. That's how we know it's working. And finally, scientists solved the Bermuda mystery after discovering hidden structures below the Atlantic waters. For decades, there was the belief that there was something very mysterious about Bermuda because there was no volcanic action for millions of years. Every other island of the Caribbean has volcanic action. That's how it stays above water. Bermuda is actually on a floating series of rocks that don't move, but keep it above the water. We learned about the Bermuda Triangle. Mysteries, solutions, conspiracies, live on the other side of midnight. Coming up this week, major NSA disclosures of UFOs. You and I will hear it first. Most of the material on UFOs we reveal first. The conversation with Congressman Burchett, that was here first. Everything about the UFO files, everything about modern today conspiracies is covered by actual news people, real journalists, facts, facts, facts, only here all night. Listen and call.
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16: 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And on tonight's episode of Confessions of a Retired Detective, find out what happens when the narcotics division conducts a search warrant and leaves detectives back in the apartment hoping the bad guys will return. Coming up in moments with Walter Sterling on the other side of midnight.
17: 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Walter Sterling, the other side of midnight. 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
20: Well, isn't that the fault of the voters?
21: I grew up where somebody told you to keep talking. They wanted you to shut up. If they told you keep talking, that meant shut up now.
0: Hotel mutiny, Biscayne Bay, Florida. Corporate meeting. I picked the hotel myself. Did I go to the travel department at NBC? No, I knew better. I picked the Hotel Mutiny. Had I been there? No. Did I have a friend who said you should go there? No. I just felt that it was better for me to choose than the bureaucrats in the travel department. That was one of my many, many, many acts of rebellion. Brilliantly managing my career. Just freaking brilliant. I convinced general managers, program directors, sales managers, the people I worked for, the head of research, the head of finance from NBC to go to this hotel for our winter break, our winter conference. The swimming pool was empty. Every hotel room was decorated differently, all one more garish than the next. It was a cocaine hub. I swear, it was the headquarters for cocaine sales in South Florida in the 80s. Now I'm looking in the dining room, and I see, as far as I can see, table after table after table is set up for one person. And at the one-person table, they each had a telephone, a wired telephone. There were no cell phones. There were no burners. That's how they did business. They did business at places like the Hotel Mutiny, where they could use a phone that wasn't theirs and not be traced. That's what they did. Every one of those seats in that dining room was filled. Every one of them with a guy in a $4,000 suit doing something. You know, don't know what he's doing. Well, now it's nighttime. And we have dinner. We're eating dinner. And fortunately, the people who worked with me thought this was all pretty funny. They were, circus people. The people who worked for me were all circus people. But this was not a good mark on my corporation report card. I believe my boss, Erwin Siegelstein, I think he said, I'm leaving early. How can that be good? If your boss says, I'm going to leave early. I'm not really happy here. And I think, what could get worse? What could be worse? We're eating dinner. It's pleasant enough. And I'm sitting at the table, and this is important, with the vice president of research for NBC, who was a woman of note, the head of programming, and the head of finance, and me. And right here, next to the table, like next to the table, not 10 tables away, not 10 feet away, 1 foot away from the vice president of research, the woman, a blue baby spot comes from I don't know where, but a blue baby spotlight in this very dark room lit up and shined down and landed on the floor next to us. A blue baby spot. I thought, how interesting. And then I heard this. I heard that coming from heaven. And then next to us appeared a man and a woman, bathed in this baby blue light, surrounded by that music. And they were naked. They had nothing on. They appeared in the blue light. They heard this music. Next to the vice president of research, Catherine Lennard. And they danced. The naked man and the naked women danced. At some point, he picked up the woman, held her up above his head, spun her around. They completed the dance when the song was over. The minute the song was over, the lights went up a little, the blue light went away, and those two disappeared. But God bless them, they chose to do their naked dance right next to me and the head of research and the head of finance and the head of programming. Whenever I had any ideas, my head of programming, who was a good friend, he would look at me and just say, "The Hotel Mutiny." Or he would hold up their logo. They had a pirate logo. He would just hold up their logo whenever he thought I was coming up with new, interesting ideas and just stare at me and stare at this logo. And that was the most humiliating and embarrassing thing that could have possibly happened at a very formal, real company like NBC. Corporate embarrassments, employer embarrassments for you, moments you were embarrassed at work. Moments you were embarrassed to work. Nothing can top that. You can't top that. 800-848-9222, 800-848-9222. Walter Sterling, KDKA, KMOX, WCCO, all of them are looking at their watches now. What did we do? And Chicago's WGN.
1: More talking, Walter Sterling, the other side of midnight.
0: Well, let's see. What should we do now? What? Oh, yes. See, I don't have the rundown in front of me, but I do have the rundown today. Mateus Boomham Hollywood, we have to get you a jingle. And welcome to the other side of midnight. Has your life had embarrassments this weekend? Sir, live from Hollywood, I'm so shook up. I've been so triggered by that story. I'm thinking, how did I ever survive that? And then I remembered how I survived it. You want to know how I survived that?
2: Do tell.
0: No cut, 3-year contract. It was beautiful. Listen to this, Mateus. I had a 3-year no cut contract at NBC. Do you know how long that was? You know how long that contract was?
2: That's amazing.
0: You know how long it was? It was a page and a half. It was a page and a half, and it said I couldn't be fired. It said I couldn't quit. It said that I will follow the rules, sort of. It covered everything much longer contracts have had. Same thing, but in a page and a half, it was done. Then when I went to consult SiriusXM, which I've somehow blocked in the Matrix, I can't remember anything that happened there in 12 years, it was 48 friggin' pages, which I never read. I never read that contract. Now, Matthias, how was your movie weekend? Mateus Boom Boom in Hollywood is an erudite man. I don't know why he likes the show, but he does actually like the show. And he shares with us his very valuable impressions of movies and reports on Hollywood. Sir, please share with us.
2: I absolutely will, but I'm thinking about most embarrassing work situations. I have to share mine. When I was very young and green and working for a television station, I had a satellite feed interview with Gene Siskel and Roger Ebert in Chicago. Wow. So I'm sitting out in California, and I'm sitting in an audio booth with Sennheiser mics in front of me, and I have monitors in front of me, and they have color bars on them. So my engineer asked me, can I have a sound check? So I said, why, sure. Why, Roger, I noticed you've been eating a lot recently, making you the biggest movie critic in television.
0: Oh.
2: Suddenly, the color bars switched to the Chicago above the color bars, and then there was Gene Siskel and Roger Ebert, and they were looking quite upset. And I, of course, have no idea what's going on. No. And so I said, gentlemen, how are you? Can you hear me? Oh, yes, we can hear you. We enjoyed your monologue about Roger. to which Roger Ebert then said, why didn't you say Gene was the baldest one on TV? And that's how you learn how, you know, when or not to speak into a microphone. But, you know, I was 21. I was just starting.
0: Did they continue with the conversation?
2: It was a fantastic interview. It was a great interview. So I often thought, I wonder if I should disarm my guest every time and then see if I get a better interview out of them by completely alarming them. But, you know, I felt pretty small about that.
0: I put Roger Ebert on the ABC radio network to do movie reviews. So we had dinner with him in Chicago, and I'm quite certain I've never met a smarter man.
2: Yeah.
0: He for 2 hours, he told the funniest stories I ever heard in my life. Never lost his train of thought, was way above the rest of us. Just a remarkable man.
2: No, he was and a really, really good writer. Unlike Pauline Kael, which you think is was a little bit too esoteric, perhaps. But I think Ebert was down to earth. You could relate to him.
0: Pauline Kael, a former New Yorker critic, she got the rhythm for her writing from NPR. She wrote like NPR sounds. Pedantic, words that are too big to be necessary. You don't need words that big. And she was seriously in favor of all French filmmakers.
2: Oh, yes. Yes, she did. She liked that. But at any rate, let me tell you about the movies out this week. There was one movie that was so disturbing, I still haven't quite got over it. It's from Amazon MGM Studios. It's called Is God Is. This is a roller coaster ride of revenge written by first-time director Alicia Harris, Walter, based on her own play. It's about two sisters who, with their mother, suffer this incredible trauma following a vicious attack from their father, resulting with severe full-body burns for the mother, played by Vivica A. Fox, and the quiet of the two sisters, Ania, played by Mallory Johnson, and the rough sisters, played by Racine, as her name is, played by Kara Young. So these two gals have grown up together since the incident away from their mom. They have a tight bond that allows them to know what each other's thinking, which rather cleverly is displayed as thought bubbles on the screen the way you would see a text message on your phone. So they don't speak, they just sort of look at each other and react to the thoughts that you're seeing displayed on the screen. Well, after several years, the mother calls them back to see her. She's bedridden, and she insists that these two gals seek revenge for what the man, played by Sterling K. Brown, did to them. So the two embark on this orgy of violence and vengeance. This is really disturbing on many levels, yet it's engaging. You clearly want to stay out of the way of these two women, hell-bent to right the many wrongs that they have suffered. And along the way, there are just some moments bizarre. It really makes it hard to classify, but Is God is the title. Is God is too violent for me. It's remarkable performances by Kara Young and Mallory Johnson, but I don't need to see it again.
0: And we see them after they were burned?
2: The one daughter is burned, yes. We see them after they were burned. So you have to go through the discomfort for most people, I think, of thinking, oh, my gosh, this horrible. It's very unsettling. You know,
0: I would never
2: see
0: the
2: mother
0: movie.
2: Also.
0: There's no that movie's going to gross $1.5 million and be out.
2: Yeah, well,
0: it's not a date.
2: It hasn't
0: movie.
2: Grossed. No, it's very disturbing. It was very disturbing, and it hasn't even made it into the top five box office this week. But it did
0: it
2: open.
0: Can't.
2: Michael continues at number one. Now an aggregate total of in the U.S. and Canada of $283 million. Devil Wear Prada 2 is still very popular. A horror movie came out this week, Obsession, and an action film, Mortal Kombat 2. They're vying for third and fourth place. And the Sheep Detectives is now at number 5 with $30 million in the U.S. and Canada, and a lot of happy audiences which have really enjoyed it.
0: I can't wait to see the Sheep Detective. I have not gotten my three daughters to the point of wanting to join me. Maybe I'll get my wife. Based on what you said, and I want you to describe it again because I still can't get over the pitch, is who the hell pitched this? But based on what you said, I'll go and see it alone because it sounds hysterical.
2: Yeah, it's quite funny. Essentially, Hugh Jackman is a shepherd who reads murder mysteries to his sheep because he thinks they can understand him. Well, it turns out he gets murdered, and the sheep evidently did understand him because they also talk, and they decide to solve the mystery of who killed him. And so these sheep are talking, and they try to figure out how to do that. And there's a great cast of people voicing the sheep and on the screen. So it's a hoot. It's just a lot of fun.
0: The Sheep Detective, and what I mentioned to you last week, but I expect no Midnight Misfit to remember anything that I say, is the sheep. I'm like, okay, these are talking sheep with Hugh Jackman, and he reads to them, and they understand it, and then he dies or was murdered, and they try to figure out who the murderer was. The sheep do this, and they speak.
2: Yes, that's right.
0: Oh, did I mention that they speak? And
2: yes.
0: Right, so this means that at some point 2.5 years ago, at some fancy boardroom in Hollywood, one or two or three producer writers had to pitch this to movie executives, Now we're going to get a major star. We're looking at Hugh Jackman. We're considering Hugh Jackman. And he will be reading to the sheep every day. And then he'll be murdered on a sheep farm, which is quite something in itself. And then the sheep, because they love Hugh Jackman, decide to find the murderer. Oh, yeah, here's $40 million. How the hell did that get sold? And all the other writers in Hollywood, all the earnest, serious writers who have their screenplays since college are looking at that movie going, they didn't buy my movie? They bought this? This is what they bought? Talking sheep who solve murders? And they got Hugh Jackman to do it? They got Hugh Jackman to get a green light because he was in it? Whoa, that's unbelievable.
2: It's the Ovine version of Babe, might have been the single pitch line, but there you go. Yeah, that had a talking pig, if I remember correctly. So
0: I remember that
2: of course,
0: year.
2: Animal yeah. Farm. There's Animal Farm, too, had talking animals, and heaven forbid there was also Dr. Doolittle who could talk to the animals. But in this case, it's the sheep that are talking. They don't, incidentally, talk to people. They only talk amongst themselves. They pretend not to be able to talk in the presence of people, which is even quite funny. It's like that old Gary Larson cartoon where the cows are standing upright in one panel, and then the next panel they yell car, and then they all get back down grazing again for the third panel as the car whizzes by.
0: You know, if you think about it, any time there have been talking animals in any movie or TV show, there are very strict rules about who can hear them, like Mr. Ed. Only Mr. Ed's trainer. Owner could hear him.
2: Definitely.
0: Well, that was a full week. Now, when is the Supergirl movie coming out? Because that's all I want to see.
2: Oh, I know. It's coming out this summer. I haven't seen the date right yet, but I'll tell you about it next week.
0: Are you going to see it next week?
2: I hope to see it sometime next week. I'm going
0: Whoa.
2: Down to Hollywood to try to get an advanced screening, so we'll see if I can canoodle. Not canoodle, that's the wrong one. Well, I'd like to canoodle also. Yeah. Not with Supergirl, or perhaps with Supergirl. These are wonderful possibilities I'm coming up with, none of which will ever happen. But hopefully I'll see that movie next week.
0: Well, you watch Supergirl, I want you to be aware of a piece of gossip and trivia about the movie. The sort of trivia that I, Walter Sterling, am fascinated by. They had a problem with Millie, who the director said is the best casting decision I've ever made. They had a problem with Millie, which is that Supergirl is fit and trim, and therefore her costumes are fit and trim.
2: Yes.
0: But Millie has a D cup, and that was a constant challenge for the costume department, and the sort of challenge I will be keeping an eye on.
2: It would be funny if it was a DC cup because it's, of course, part of the DC universe. June 26th, Walter, is when it comes out.
0: Matthias Boom Boom in Hollywood, how do I find you on Facebook?
2: Matthias Bombals Hollywood on Facebook, Walter. That's MATIASBOMBAL'S, Hollywood, just like the city. Matthias Bombals Hollywood on Facebook is where you can find me. Thanks.
0: Thank you, sir. Thank you very much for being on The Other Side of Midnight with Walter Sterling. And you at 800-848-9222, 800-848-9222. I shared the most embarrassing, difficult story of my corporate life and a damn good reason why I never want to work for one of those companies again. Oh, God. When I worked for NBC, get this, I actually had to stand

0: outside and standing in front of a division head meeting. It's all coming back to me now. I'm getting hives. A division head meeting, and there was the CEO of the company, and I said, this can't continue. And there was the head of HR and the finance and all the people who were invested in getting all those signatures. And God bless him, the CEO looked at me and looked at all of them, and he waved his hand and he said, do something for Walter. And that was the end of the meeting. It was glorious. Do something for Walter. Sterling, every night, the other side of midnight.
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2: This is Rita Cosby. 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Because no one should have to face their struggles alone.
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0: You'll enjoy the show much more if you have a kazoo, because there'll be moments where I'll play the kazoo, and there's no reason for me to do this alone when you're in the 18-wheeler, working in the back of the ambulance in a cruiser. Thank you. Thank you. But let's talk. It's a live radio show, 53 past the hour, 800-848-9222, 800-848-9222. And the thing I like to do most is argue with you. I don't need pleasant people. At this hour, do we need pleasant people? No, we just need people who are going to get through it and then face the horror of having to talk to the morning people. The morning people, the ones who say, good morning. I have never said good morning in my life. I have never said it. If Kevin Drosch came to me and said, we'd like you to work earlier in the day, I would say, no, Kevin, I will not be working early in the day because I'm very happy with this time. When I get to talk with the Midnight Misfit, we get to share the information about walking the baby, cleaning the airport, cleaning the post office. That's what we do. We keep the cities running. We're the ones who actually make everything work. And then we leave. And the people with the forms come in and say, you know, you didn't fill out this form properly. You know, we're going to have to review it with 18 administrators before we can get a pencil in here for you. 18 administrators. Live phone calls on the radio on the other side of midnight.
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2: Confessions of a retired NYPD detective.
1: Starring Vic Ferrari.
2: On the other side of midnight.
3: Hey, Walter. On tonight's episode of Confessions of a Retired Detective, I'd like to talk a little bit about my Trojan horse stories from my times in the narcotics division. So as a detective in the Manhattan North Narcotics Division, we would get complaints of people selling drugs out of an apartment. So sometimes we would send a confidential informant up to the apartment and they would make a buy, or they would step inside the apartment. They would see drugs. We would bring them down to court and they would swear out and we would get a warrant. Other times, it's a lot more dangerous. We would send an undercover detective in there and they would buy crack, heroin, or marijuana or what have you. They'd leave the apartment, we'd voucher it, and then we would go and swear and get a search warrant. Then you have 10 days to execute a search warrant. We go up there one day with the field team, kick down the door, lock everybody up, provided there was someone even inside the apartment, because a lot of times up in Washington Heights, the drug dealers would have lookouts. So they would have car alarms hooked up to inside the apartment. So when they would see us pull up, they'd start tapping their car alarms. It would set off an alarm in the apartment. We'd kick down the door and you'd have hot food on the stove and nobody inside. So a couple of times we would do these search warrants and there'd be product or drugs inside the apartment, but no bodies. So one of the sergeants came up with an idea that we would go inside, search the apartment, take the drugs out, and then what they would do is we would move all the cars off the block like we left and leave a handful of detectives sitting in the apartment in the dark with the lights off with a field team just a couple of blocks away. Winds up happening is an hour, 2 hours later, the drug dealers want to see what we got, what's inside the apartment. Maybe we missed something. You'd hear a key go inside the door. The door would open up and the detectives would jump out and grab everybody. But what eventually happened was the bosses got scared because they figured it would turn into a gun battle. But one particular time we were sitting inside an apartment and we hear a knock on the door. So I open up the door. I'm in plain clothes and there's this little short guy from New Jersey staring at me. He looks at the apartment door and then he looks at me and he says, where's the guys that used to have the apartment that used to live in here? I says, oh, we got rid of them. What do you need? And he's looking at me and he's not sure if I'm a cop. And he goes, you know what? I'm good. And I said, well, no, come back. Come back. What do you need? He starts walking down the hallway and I shouted at him, come back here. He starts running down the hallway and starts dumping tins of cocaine out of his pocket. So we couldn't stop laughing. We grabbed him before we got down the stairs, handcuffed him, picked up the tins of coke, put him inside the apartment and continue processing the arrest. Needless to say, he was a little pissed off that we was left, stayed behind in the apartment and arrested him. For more behind the scenes NYPD stories, be sure to check out my new book, NYPD Behind the Blue Wall of Silence, available on Amazon. I'm retired detective turned author Vic Ferrari with Walter Sterling on the other side of midnight.
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0: 800-848-9222, Walter Sterling, live on the radio. Oh, my gosh. How did this happen? On KMOX, KDKA, Chicago's WGN, New York's WABC. There's really, no accounting for taste. Those big fireplaces built before 1800, they weren't wood-burning fireplaces. The ones you've seen that have been sealed up with cast iron. Don't, no, you can't open it. No, don't open it. You go to rent a place like that, and you say, gee, can I use this? No. It's been sealed up for years. You can't use it. What? Why? Why has it been sealed up for years? Well, the answer is remarkable, conspiratorial, and a mystery. And you and I are going to start to solve the mystery of why the fireplaces in the old buildings are sealed up and not used. Walter Sterling. The Other Side of Midnight, Red Apple Audio Networks.
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0: celebrating the CBS World News Roundup as it celebrated 75 years. That was in March of 2013. Here we are now in 2026, and the CBS World News Roundup and CBS News Radio is going away as of today, Friday. And joining us now to talk about it is broadcast veteran and former vice president and general manager Craig Swagler, who is with CBS News Radio and now in Baltimore, leading Baltimore Public Media. Good to have you on WATD. Thank you so much for joining us.
1: Absolutely. It's a sad day today, but happy to talk with you about CBS and CBS News Radio and the role it's played in America.
0: Yeah, I certainly a few years ago we were excited, as many radio stations throughout the years have had to look as other services scaled back, but I always felt confident and very proud to have been able to sign WATD Radio to be a CBS affiliate and to hear that top of the hour sound that I heard on all the great radio stations across the country. And Craig, you were there to welcome us at the time. And I remember having the monthly meetings that you led, and we were so very excited to be a part of the CBS News Radio family. And I know before you went into leadership, you spent a lot of your career with this network, right?
1: That's correct. 22 years of it at CBS, and really starting at the very beginnings, I came in the door as a desk assistant, as they call them now. Back then, they're now called desk associates, and started with making phone calls and running copy and making edits, and literally grew up at CBS.
0: I can't imagine, again, this radio news service was getting close to 100 years, Craig, and it's being eliminated now. Tell me about your thoughts, because I know obviously you have studied the industry, and I know over the years they kept asking to make more and more cuts, but I always felt that it could survive as a small, lean operation. I was really, shocked when I heard the news.
1: Yeah, I think we all were shocked, stunned, disappointed that this decision was made. Without a doubt, the entire radio industry has been facing challenges over the last several decades, attrition to audience, continued fractures within the media landscape. There's lots of places to get information. I always like to say there may be places to get affirmation, but there's very few places to get accurate information. To your question, it's very hard to square when you have 700 radio stations and over 20 million listeners cumed on a weekly basis, and how that model can't be found in some way to be valuable to the organization. I know that there's been comments by Paramount around the decision, mm-hmm. It's really hard to square that with the facts based on the impact that the organization has made, and that business could not have found a path to sustainability.
0: Yeah, because whether it's not just radio, but audio in general, if that's the word that people want to use, there is, you mentioned, so many ways for people to access the information. This CBS product, we're happy to have it on WATD here in Marshfield, Massachusetts, but it was heard on the biggest radio stations in America in the biggest markets.
1: Yes, a heritage network, and a great story, really, to the credit of an entrepreneurial individual in Mr. William Paley, who founded the network and oversaw it with a constant eye and dedication to news, an understanding of how important news played in the American conversation. And I think that is a framing that we don't necessarily have as the ongoing conversation about news and the role that it plays, and that it really is a public service. Unfortunately, we continue to talk about news in the terms of its ability to drive revenue, mm-hmm. not necessarily in the terms of its impact. And so that constantly becomes a challenge for those of us that are in the storytelling and fact business.
0: Mm-hmm. Yeah, and that's something, as you know, that Craig, over the years, there were many organizations and businesses that owned radio and television stations, but it was not necessarily their primary business. They ran it to be good stewards of the community. And I understand, believe me, I know that we need to make money, but also there is, in terms of having news available, people still need to have access to credible, reliable news, right?
1: That's absolutely right. There's, as I said before, there's lots of places to get information. There are fewer and fewer places to get accurate information. As much as we talk about the fracturization of the traditional media that's out there, and it has been absolutely fractured in so many places you can turn to, but you got to look at who's owning all those things, and how that operates. And when you look at it, it's actually fewer and fewer. The consolidation has continued. And so as a result, there's actually less places to get your news from that are credible and reliable and truthful, and allowing the listener or the viewer or the consumer of the information to make up their own mind, to simply be informed. And so that is continually a challenge. So there may be places that you can find out about things, whether it's being referenced to TikTok or reference to Instagram, those are platforms. Those are not news organizations. And we very much so conflate that conversation many times. The challenge is, right now we're in a space where the channel is not controlled by the content creators in the same way that it traditionally has been. And that puts a challenge forward to leaders and people in media to become more creative, more entrepreneurial, more aggressive in understanding the value of the content they're creating, in this case around news, and the uniqueness that it needs to provide, and being able to be very loud about how that value proposition is special. You can't get it anywhere else because it is, in some ways, more valuable than other things you can grab onto. So we don't necessarily put that value to the content in the same way as we do other things.
0: We're talking this morning with former CBS Audio Network Vice President and General Manager Craig Swegler, now works in Baltimore for Baltimore Public Media. We're looking back, reflecting on the end of CBS News Radio. What was it like as we get ready to close out CBS News Radio? And I know we only have a few minutes, Craig, to talk about your time there. What was it like to step into the management role and to kind of be there with those that came before you, and then to work with those that you were able to work with?
1: It was exciting. It was wonderful and challenging. It worked really well, not only in the time that I was in the head position, but also in all the years I was there, because there was an understanding and a support across the organization for what we were doing. There was a belief that radio as a medium and audio was extremely important and impactful, and was part of the overall complement of media that the organization wanted to reach across America. And as long as that support existed, we could do really challenging and exciting and growth-oriented opportunities. As that shift changed, we found ourselves in a very different place. It was fantastic working for legends and alongside legends in the broadcast industry, from Charles Osgood to Harvey Nagler, and just absolute unbelievable people that both taught and mentored, as well as set standards that I think we all today tried to achieve.
0: Craig, thank you so much for being with us to talk about the end of CBS News Radio. I think for many people, obviously, in the industry are very saddened by that. I know we've gotten some text and emails here as well. And I don't know, you know, 2026, and I just wonder, you know, do you believe this kind of decision is short-sighted? I know it's not necessarily related, but we talk about, you know, CBS getting out of the late evening program game for the television network and not having money to support a show, or some shows not being able to support a band, and now not supporting news radio. What does that say about our country now, Craig?
1: I think we're in a very tumultuous time where things are changing constantly, and that change is within all of us raising concerns about the motivations behind those decisions. I think what it also says is the very important role like stations like WATD play in their communities for information, for news, who's showing up to school board meetings, who's holding the politicians and local leaders accountable. It means that those stations like yours, play a more pivotal and critical role in the communities they serve, and will need to continue to exist in those spaces, because in many places there's news deserts. And that connection to community is the most important and the most trusted. And so it's going to be challenging times, but there are organizations like yours that I'm sure are ready to meet that challenge.
0: That's CBS Audio Network Vice President General Manager Craig Swagler, formerly of CBS, I should say, now with Baltimore Public Media. He's the president and CEO there, and reflecting on the end of CBS News Radio. And it was great to have you on the program to share your thoughts, and it was wonderful to work with you during your time there. We enjoyed, again, being part of the family. And Craig, I'm glad to see, of course, you're continuing, and good things down there, it sounds like.
1: Thank you, Rob. Appreciate it.
0: Thank you. Take care. And good morning. We continue on the South Shore's Morning News. I'm Rob Hackelow with the Morning Team. Great to have you along. In this segment, it is a pleasure to have back on the broadcast CBS national correspondent, award-winning correspondent, Jonathan Vigliotti, joining us now to talk about his new book, Torched, How a City Was Left to Burn and the Olympic Rush to Rebuild. Jonathan, good morning.
2: Good morning. Thank you for having me back. It's great to be here.
0: Great to have you back on WATD. So this is a book, and I know personally you cover these catastrophic wildfires, right? Tell us about what it was like first to report on this. These are the Palisades fires?
2: Yeah, it was the Palisades fire. That was the fire that I focused on primarily during the length of the LA fires. As we know, the Eaton fire destroyed Altadena, but I was primarily focused on the Palisades. This is a story that hits close to home for a number of reasons. I'm a resident of Los Angeles. My home was briefly evacuated by another fire that happened around the same time period. I was launched into action on the Palisades fire shortly after it started, just about 10:30 that morning. And when I first arrived into the heart of the Palisades with my producer, we were driving together, it was about an hour into this fire. There was still so much that was unclear about what kind of monster it would grow into, but there was already chaos on the streets, bumper to bumper traffic. We were unable to get through. It took us about 30 minutes to go, I would say, about 100 yards, to the point where at one point I had to get out of the vehicle to help guide traffic so that my team and I could try to reach where the smoke was billowing in the distance. We went up a very narrow path into the foothills, neighborhoods that are clustered together in this really beautiful, expansive stretch of the Palisades. And that's where we saw these flames come down from the Santa Monica Mountains into the neighborhood, home after home going up in flame. At one point, our team had to retreat because it was too dangerous. We went live for the evening news that night. That's about 3:30 p.m. local time. And I'll never forget, this man ran behind me, a resident, screaming, "Where are the firefighters?" Mm-hmm. And it was the first time in the hours that we had been there covering this disaster that I stopped and I thought to myself, we haven't seen a single firefighter. And I've covered many fires in my career. I have never covered one in my own backyard of this scale without seeing a single first responder on the scene. And why that was became really the main question of the book Torched. And what is revealed in Torched is really a mishandling of leadership in response to this buyer. That scientists that I've spoken with and sources I've spoken with said, you know, you may have lost a home or two, maybe a neighborhood, but there was no reason to lose an entire zip code, as was the case with the Palisades.
0: All right, so preventable. And for us here in Massachusetts, where we are, Jonathan, I think it's hard to imagine really the scale. I know there are some people that we've had that have traveled out there that took pictures, and it's really hard to imagine, unless you're really there, the extent and just the size of these wildfires.
2: Yeah.
0: You know, we're here in New England, and this seems not even imaginable, the scale. The western part of the country, though, has been suffering from a lot of these, right?
2: That's correct. Just in California alone, 17 of the 20 largest wildfires have happened since 2000. Climate change is obviously exacerbating the amount of fuel, dry brush, and vegetation, which when a fire does spark, and most fires are sparked by humans, when a fire is sparked, it explodes very quickly. You know, there is obviously the threat of climate change. We all need to work on reducing our carbon footprint. That will take decades, if not longer. In the meantime, though, and this is one of the key arguments in the book, we're not helpless here. We can draft plans to respond and prepare accordingly when there is fire weather in the forecast, as was the case for the Palisades fire, more than a week worth of warnings, and they all went ignored. We can also try to reimagine the blueprint in which we build, and this book talks a lot about that, and how we're going back to the same blueprint in the rush to rebuild in preparation for the 2028 Summer Games in Los Angeles, instead of re-envisioning what a safe home that is fire resilient looks like. And this is something I know it's very unique to California. I can tell you, as someone that covers a lot of fires, I too had a hard time processing just how big this fire was. But Massachusetts, no stranger to floods. You know, you look at places in the South, hurricanes. There are ways in which we all must come together as communities to reimagine the blueprint, especially in communities that have been devastated by extreme weather events. And unfortunately, after this monster fire in the Palisades, with this rush now to rebuild ahead of the Olympics, we are not stopping to take a brief amount of time to question how we rebuild in a way that builds in that resiliency, especially in communities where, unfortunately, through tragedy, there is this opportunity to rebuild stronger. And as the book argues, and as many of the sources I've spoken with tell me, that's currently not happening. And we know that these extreme fires that are hard to truly process visually, when you look at them, even if you live in these communities that are threatened, it's hard to really imagine what you're looking at. We know that they're only getting stronger because of the extreme weather.
0: We're talking with CBS News national correspondent Jonathan Vigliotti. Torched, how a city was left to burn and the Olympic rush to rebuild. And let's talk about what you uncovered with your investigation and taking a look at the response. And Jonathan, just from covering the news, the older that I get, I always feel, you know, with any of these stories, whether it be, you know, COVID or attacks on the nation or wildfires, I feel like there got to be smart people that put this stuff in a book for us to use. Why don't we use these playbooks? And they always say, well, learn some lessons for next time. And oftentimes we don't learn our lessons. Jonathan, what happened in this instance?
2: And it's a great question. Why don't we learn from history? And there's so many examples in history just in California alone to learn from, and yet we're not learning. So there was, as I mentioned, there was this week-long buildup where the National Weather Service was coming out with weather warnings. According to the sources I spoke with, the mayor, Mayor Karen Bass, knew about these warnings, but still chose to take a last-minute trip to Ghana. She was part of the delegation chosen by then-President Biden. She left in haste and sent out one email to the emergency agencies that would be in charge of responding to any kind of extreme weather, not making it clear where she was, just saying that she was out of state. As the fire weather continued to grow, as Mayor Bass was overseas, there was confusion over who was in charge and how things were going to be pulled together in terms of a game plan. It's important to point out the mayor in Los Angeles, she is the commander-in-chief during extreme weather events. She acts as really someone trying to unify, bring together an orchestra of different players into tune, kind of like a conductor. Without her presence and without her there in L.A., there was confusion. And in that confusion came this void of information and a lack of preparation. The fire starts on January 7th. You know, the fire chief, according to my well-placed sources inside City Hall and the LAFD, saying that the fire chief didn't even know where the mayor was or that she was in Ghana when she called to let her know that this fire had started. The chief has this conversation. The mayor gets off the phone, says that she was, from that point forward, tapped in. But according to my sources and according to phone records that I retrieved from public records requests, the mayor went to a cocktail reception for more than an hour where she was unplugged from her phone. She was not responding to messages calling for help, offering help for more than an hour. And then on top of that, when she finally was back on her phone heading back to Los Angeles, the White House even reached out to her, and this is reporting and exclusive reporting in the book, offering their help. And the mayor at this stage saying, as this fire is growing, as entire neighborhoods now up in flames, saying that she would need to get back to the White House in a couple of hours once she understood the severity of what was going on. So with the mayor overseas, completely unplugged from this, not able to get the adequate help when it was even being offered, and that played a critical role. And what became a very devastatingly flawed response. I was there on the ground. That's how we started this conversation. I was there for 4 days straight. I took a few hours off in between some of this. I did not see firefighters for the first 6 or 7 hours. And the firefighters I did see, they were really locked into place and helpless at that point. And this is not a criticism of the firefighters. They are heroes.
0: Yeah.
2: But with that broken chain of command, they were really, their hands were tied behind their backs as they sat there helpless, not sure where to go because everything else above them that directs where they go safely was crumbling.
0: That's incredible. That seems unbelievable that this would happen, and yet I don't know how you could come back from that or still lead the city or have the, you know, the have the people stand behind you. But she is still the current mayor, right?
2: She is, but you know what? She is losing support. It's why you see someone like Spencer Pratt gaining a lot of momentum when originally he was kind of written off. No one really thought much of him, but now he clearly is a threat. You know, I watched last week's debate, and I was surprised. It has been 18 months almost since these fires. I should point out, I have reached out to the mayor's office more than a dozen times over the course of me writing this book.
0: Yeah.
2: They never got back to me with an interview. But I was surprised last week to hear the mayor say it didn't matter where she was at the time of this fire. And you talked about history repeating itself. I think if we can have this eyes wide open moment where we recognize mistakes when they happened, ask for forgiveness or whatever that option is, if we don't have that moment, history is going to repeat itself. And it surprised me that all this time later, there still is not this recognition that where she was at the time played a critical role in his fire. Everybody I have spoken with, and these are people who are plugged into the operations and the response to disasters like this, everyone has told me how critical it is to have your boss there. And if your boss is not going to be there, because of course things like this do happen,
0: mm-hmm.
2: if your boss is not going to be there, to have a fill-in that is aware of what their role is and has experience in responding to disasters. Because again, we knew that the weather was coming, and it is important to point out, in the mayor's absence, there was a lot of unclarity about who was even in charge and filling her seat when she was gone.
0: Jonathan, I have to ask, do you know, in the wake of this, have they set up a new plan where if the mayor is incapacitated or away when a disaster strikes, is there now a plan in place?
2: You know, there always has been a plan, and it's the council president, and in this case, Marquise Harris Dawson, was the one that was supposed to be acting mayor, but at the time and in haste as the mayor left quickly to go to this trip, it just wasn't made clear. So the real question now is, in the future, what protocol is in place to make sure everyone is aware of their role in that chain of command? Because as Torched really points out, this was that first broken link in that chain, and from there everything else broke around it. And it's just an unfortunate tragedy. We're talking about the second largest city in the country, the wildfire capital of really the world. You had more than 30 people that were killed in these two fires, the Palisades fire and the Eaton fire. You had 16,000 properties destroyed, 13,000 of them homes.
0: Yeah.
2: It's unimaginable for a city of this scale.
0: No,
2: with
0: really
2: all the tools
0: is.
2: And resources.
0: And having any lives lost is significant. And I know people look at that, and then lives are most important. But then you look at just the physical dollar cost. It's unbelievable the amount of money that's just lost and wasted on something that you said you talked to experts that said was preventable. Obviously, you know, most wildfires, I guess, are started by humans, so we got to make sure that we do that. But again, time is of the essence. Time is, you know, acting quickly to get these fires out, and then maybe also to have, you're saying, structures in place to prevent a rapid spread, right?
2: Exactly. You know, we've got the science. To me, the National Weather Service coming out a week in advance warning of this weather, that was a good lead up for us to prepare, for us to pre-position, for homeowners to be informed. Unfortunately, that did not happen. There are a lot of people who need to be held accountable, and they are in this book. The fire chief certainly dropped the ball to some regards here. But again, when you talk about the chain of command and how significant a chain of command is to any kind of battle, and these days extreme weather is becoming its own kind of war zone, you know, to not have the mayor here was a critical missing component. And I hope a book like this highlights the need for leadership, active leadership, listening to the science, using all the resources that we have available at our expense ahead of a firestorm, especially in a place like California, instead of talking about it after the fact. Unfortunately,
0: absolutely,
2: there was no real pre-planning leading up to what became and could become the costliest disaster in U.S. history. You know, we're talking potentially hundreds of billions of dollars and a disaster that could have, again, according to those that I speak with in this book, and as the book really outlines, could have been prevented.
0: We've been chatting this morning with Jonathan Vigliotti, CBS award-winning national correspondent for CBS News. Torched, How a City Was Left to Burn and the Olympic Rush to Rebuild. It's the new book, and Jonathan, it's available. So let's tell listeners, how do they get it, in stores and online?
2: Yeah, in stores, online. 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And also in libraries. If you can't afford a book, go and pick one up for free.
0: Excellent. Good lessons to learn here. And as we say, we'll learn next time, but let's sometimes not have a next time. And Jonathan, thank you so much for being on and your expertise and your work looking into this, and obviously being personally affected by that. We appreciate you coming on WATD.
2: Thank you. Thank you for having me again. I really appreciate you.
0: We hope you enjoyed this podcast. 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
5: 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Happy unofficial start of summer weekend. And shout out to all the veterans who have sacrificed them. They're all to enable me to do this, enable this radio station to be on the air. For whatever it is that you do that we might not be able to do otherwise. Thank you for your sacrifice as we remember on this Memorial Day weekend. A bit on the damp side. Cloudy today, 65. Rain developing overnight. Rainy tomorrow, Monday, yeah. Occasional showers, but 73. And then next week, if you have it off, really nice weather. Up into the low 80s, upper 70s. Let's get to the forecast, hot and fresh. Here is Bill Guile. Good morning, Bill.
6: Good morning, everyone. Well, we are not looking at the best of Memorial Day weekends coming our way, but it's also not the worst either. Although there is going to be a storm system that is slowly approaching from the west, and it's going to bring a rainy Sunday our way, although beneficial rains, generally about a half inch. Some spots could pick up an inch of rain, and that's certainly much needed because we have some rather dry conditions. But it does look to be departing early Monday, allowing warmer temperatures to return. So the best days for grilling will be today and on Monday afternoon and evening. So for today, we're looking at a lot of clouds all day long, but it'll be dry. A cool easterly breeze, keeping highs in the low 60s. For tonight, dry conditions continue for most of the night under the cloud cover. Showers not really arriving till daybreak tomorrow morning. Lows back down around 50. For tomorrow, it's a cool, wet, raw day. Periods of rain. Highs only in the mid-50s amidst stronger winds from the east at 15 to 25 miles per hour. So, yeah, really not a day to be outdoors. For your Monday, any leftover early morning showers are gone, and the sky will start brightening as we head into the midday in the afternoon, perhaps even some breaks of sunshine. Highs getting back to near 70. Heading into Tuesday, partly sunny conditions, temperatures up near 80. For WATD, I'm Precision Weather Forecasting Meteorologist Bill Guile.
7: I'm Bob Parkus, host of WATD's Imagination. I try to play music and tell tales that you might not hear elsewhere. Everything is designed to appeal to adults and kids, especially the stories. You can own up to it. You like stories. Sure you do. Well, we're here every Saturday morning, 6:30 to 8. I know, way early for some. But for some others, a good time. And I hope you have a good time on WATD's Imagination.

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1: Each month, Mr. Freeberg will pick a worthy person or institution to receive the Freeberg Award.
0: Thank you. It wasn't much, but thank you. Tonight, to start the ball rolling, our Father of the Year Award goes to... May I have the envelope, please? Well, Dr. Edward Teller, Father of the Hydrogen Bomb. Well. Wonderful. You got Dr. Teller on the phone? Right here, I'll take it. Yeah. Hello, Dr. Teller. Congratulations, sir. How does it feel to be the father of such a famous bomb? What's that? Oh, you couldn't take all the credit? Yes, you could too. Where have we reached you, sir? In your bomb shelter. How long have you been down there? Oh, you're living there right along now. Huh? I see. And the family, yes. Well, on behalf of the entire world, may I just say thank you for giving us the hydrogen bomb. What's that? Use it in good health? Right. And thank you, Dr. Teller.

You'll get no promotion this side of the ocean. So cheer up, my lads, bless 'em all.

All the ATS girls nice and bright, especially the big one I took out last night. I'd to stand on a couple of bricks to kiss her, cause she was so tall. But she got the notion I wanted promotion, so cheer up, my lad, bless

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1: ABC News, I'm Chuck Severson. SpaceX has launched its biggest, most powerful Starship yet on a test flight aimed at landing astronauts on the moon.
2: 5, 4, 3, ignition.
1: It blasted off from the southern tip of Texas carrying 20 mock satellites that were released. There was engine trouble. When the rocket hit its final destination, the Indian Ocean, it burst into flames. That was not expected, says SpaceX. Concerns of a chemical spill or explosion from a toxic chemical leak at an aerospace facility in Garden Grove, California, forcing evacuations of tens of thousands of people in Orange County. Reaction from experts after the Pentagon released dozens of new videos of UFOs unexplained by the government. Astrophysicist Neil deGrasse Tyson spoke with ABC News.
3: If you're going to bring out the files, why not bring out the alien?
4: That's all? Is that too much to ask for?
1: This is ABC News. One possible economic indicator is about three words currently, less than 10. ABC's Jim Ryan.
5: Walmart says it's seeing some of the economic pressure on Americans at its gas pumps. The retail giant says that for the first time in about 4 years, the average customer at Walmart is buying less than 10 gallons of gasoline.
1: Another consumer confidence report comes out Tuesday. What comes into your nose can affect your head in these cases, says this research.
6: A study published in the journal Neurology reveals that higher than normal air pollution from car exhaust and power plant fumes can lead to a 41% increase in doctor's visits for migraine-related symptoms the following day. A similar pattern was seen with higher than average sun intensity, which was linked to a 23% increase in migraine-related medical visits.
1: ABC's Dave Packer. Recommendations include staying in air-conditioned spaces and limiting sun exposure, especially late morning and afternoon. Chuck Severson, ABC News.
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9: 95.9 WATD. Good morning. 7:03, 52 degrees outside our studios. And we got a little bit of rain today. Lots of rain tomorrow. Speaking of rain and racing, Truck Series race has been moved to 8 o'clock this morning on TV. You can catch it on FS1. And I don't know about the Xfinity race later on today. Scheduled for 5 o'clock. Lots of rain down there. We might see a doubleheader tomorrow. Might see Xfinity and the Cup Series. 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But anyway, enough about that. And let's get out to the roadways for the first time this morning at 7:03. We got more imagination storytelling on the way. Just only two incidents to report right now. Only a couple caution flags out, if you will. 93 northbound, just before I-95, you have a crash in Woburn. Not sure exactly where it is, which lane. Just be careful if you're approaching exit 28. Route 24 southbound in West Bridgewater, crash has been cleared just after Route 106. That is also in exit 28. Elsewhere, Route 3 on the South Shore, you're looking fine both ways. Braintree down to Sagamore and back. Bridges are good. Sagamore, Bourne Bridges, Cape Roads are fine right now. Route 6, 25, 28. That probably will change later on today, but right now things are good. Also, 495, 195, and Route 44 are good as well. Traffic on the 9s every weekday morning. Let's get to that forecast. Here he is again. Good morning, Mr. Bill Guile.
10: Good morning, everyone. Well, we are not looking at the best of Memorial Day weekends coming our way, but it's also not the worst either. Although there is going to be a storm system that is slowly approaching from the west, and it's going to bring a rainy Sunday our way. Although beneficial rains, generally about a half inch, some spots could pick up an inch of rain, and that's certainly much needed because we have some rather dry conditions. But it does look to be departing early Monday, allowing warmer temperatures to return. So the best days for grilling will be today and on Monday afternoon and evening. So for today, we're looking at a lot of clouds all day long, but it'll be dry, a cool easterly breeze, keeping highs in the low 60s. For tonight, dry conditions continue for most of the night under the cloud cover. Showers not really arriving till daybreak tomorrow morning. Lows back down around 50. For tomorrow, it's a cool, wet, raw day, periods of rain, highs only in the mid-50s amidst stronger winds from the east at 15 to 25 miles per hour. So, yeah, really not a day to be outdoors. For your Monday, any leftover early morning showers are gone, and the sky will start brightening as we head into the midday in the afternoon, perhaps even some breaks of sunshine. Highs getting back to near 70. Heading into Tuesday, partly sunny conditions, temperatures up near 80. For WATD, I'm Precision Weather Forecasting Meteorologist Bill Guile.
11: You are listening to Imagination with Bob Parkes. He is somebody. I'm nobody. Are you nobody too? I live in a computer. It is not nice in here. Won't you join me? This is not a recording. I am alive as I can be. I do not want your help. I just want you to stay tuned.
12: Father and I went out to camp along with Captain Goodwin, and there we saw the men and boys as thick as they.

0: Just last summer, Joe Weatherby took his son, Joe Jr., on his first deep-sea fishing trip. The water was beautiful after a red sky night, and Joe had broke out his fisherman's hat with every lucky bobble he had. All signs pointed to a big day for the Weatherbys. And wouldn't you know it, after just an hour out on the ocean, Joe Jr. caught the big one, a real whopper of a fish, a 4-foot, 50-pound Boston hake. It took all of Joe Jr.'s might to reel it in, but he sure made Dad proud. Back on the dock, Joe Sr. beamed with pride as his son posed for a picture with his catch. But as it turned out, that old hake had a little fight left in him. The fish wriggled free from Joe Jr.'s grasp, flew through the air, and landed right on the Harbor Master's SUV, smashing through the windshield. How's that for the one that got away?
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you and I. Wish me luck as you wave me goodbye. Now I think we ought to all sing this chorus together. And Tom Webster, come on, love, you're going to write.

0: Coming to Marshfield this summer, the battle for beach season supremacy will be decided for good. It's a battle royale featuring the reigning champion, Jeep Wrangler, squaring off with the tried and true veteran on its comeback tour, the Ford Bronco. Two rivals at the height of their power, meeting inside the arena at Lucchetti's Complete Auto Center. Come down and see these two titans duke it out.
1: It's going to be mayhem inside Lucchetti's arena. These two have had their sights set on each other for years, and now they can finally go head-to-head in one location. Lucchetti's has the best of the best on both sides of the competition, from the Jeep Rubicons and Saharas to the Bronco, Big Benz, and Outer Banks models. They each have so much going for them, it's hard to make a call, but there can only be one winner.
0: And there certainly will be one clear winner, and that's you, the customer. Compare substance and style. Make the choice and drive off to the beach in your new ride. The top comes off either way. You cannot lose when Jeep Wranglers and Ford Broncos collide at Lucchetti's.

me, people, there's a story I would tell about a brave young Indian you should remember well. From the land of the Pima Indian, a proud and noble band who farmed the Phoenix Valley in Arizona land. Down the ditches a thousand years, the waters grew Ira's people's crops, till the white man stole their water rights and the sparkling water stopped. Now Ira's folks were hungry, and their land grew crops of weeds. When war came, Ira volunteered and forgot the white man's greed.

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And when the fight was over, and Old Glory raised, among the men who held it high was the

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Everybody shook his hand, but he was just a Pima Indian. No water, no home, no chance. 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

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They let him raise a flag and lower it like you'd throw a dog a bone. He died drunk early one morning, alone in the land he fought to save. 2 inches of water in a lonely ditch was a grave for Ira.

Yeah, I call him drunken Ira Hayes. But his land is just as dry, and his ghost is lying thirsty in the ditch where Ira died.

Wonderful thing about America, you got a right to be wrong. Where else in the world can we do it like we can do it here? And back in 1965, when I first wrote this song, it was If You Love Your Uncle Sam, support our boys in Vietnam, bring them home. And if you all sing that chorus with me, we can raise the ceiling a little higher. Hooray for the United States of America and the right to speak your mind.

0: It was the summer of 1969, and Toby Gibson was taking the prettiest girl in school, Diane Lane, on their first official date. Toby's dad let him take his prized Ford LTD Country Squire, a beautiful vehicle with wood grain paneling, massive interior space, and a V8 engine, to the Marshfield Drive-In Theater. Toby was pulling out all the stops. Easy Rider was playing on the big screen that night, and Toby and Diane saw most of the movie. Of course, Toby was going to clean all the popcorn that had somehow found its way onto the floor before he returned his dad's car. But when the movie ended, Toby wasn't thinking about that just yet, or about much of anything, really. A love struck Toby's head was still up in the clouds. Amidst first love's fog, Toby forgot to unhook the speaker from the car, pulled away, and came crashing back to earth as that speaker smashed through the driver's side window of his father's country squire. I guess it's true what the song says. Love hurts.
1: 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And thank you.
2: Father and I went out to camp along with Captain Goodwin, and there we saw the men and boys and

0: 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I want a trustily to get to give to my Jemimy.
1: Yankee Doodle, keep it off, Yankee Doodle, land it. Find the music and the step, and with a jersey handy.
0: And there he had a swamping gun as big as a log of maple on a deuced little

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1: Will you all simmer down, please? 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I guess you all heard what I did, that Mr. Ballou is predicting my defeat. I guess I lost. Well, those things will happen. I'd like to say a few things. I know that after my opponent is in office a couple of months, that people are going to come to me and say, I wish now I voted for you, Sturbush. You're all right. He's a bum. Won't you please run again? You know what I'm going to say to them? Nuts. You had your chance to vote for me and you didn't. Nuts. I'm never going to run again. I spent a fortune in television and radio. All I got left is what I got here in my pocket. I'd like to say one thing in conclusion. You're just not going to have Neil Sturbush to kick around anymore.

0: Do you know the Hargraves family? Well, Mr. and Mrs. Hargraves and their two children were not very strong. Mrs. Hargraves was expecting another baby, and they all hoped it would not be as weak as they were. Well, the new baby was born, and all the family were very pleased. Mr. and Mrs. Hargraves brought the baby home, and it grew. But, as they feared, it did not grow strong. Mrs. Hargraves found feeding the baby very difficult. It did not like food. It didn't want to eat. "Oh, whatever can I do? The baby doesn't like eating anything I make. It looks so weak." "Well, Mom, why don't you give it that avocado pear?" Well, in the fruit bowl on the table, there was an avocado pear. Nobody knew how it had got there because the Hargraves never bought avocados. But Mrs. Hargraves, she cut that pear in half, mashed it, gave it to the baby, who ate it all up. And from that day on, an amazing thing happened. The baby became very strong, was getting so strong, it could break out from the straps on its high chair, pull the other kids uphill in a cart, wrench off the side of its crib, and each day, Mrs. Hargraves gave the baby avocado pear. One night, a burglar got into the house through the window. Well, the baby woke up and heard the burglar moving about downstairs. The baby picked up a broom and chased the burglar. Well, the burglar was so frightened at being chased by a baby that he dropped his bag and ran out of the house. And the next day, Mr. Hargraves put a notice on the gate. "Beware of the baby." That should keep the burglars away. Well, the baby would help carry the shopping, move the furniture, push the car when it wouldn't start. One day, two bullies were waiting for the kids in the park, and the bullies started being very nasty to the kids, taking their hats, messing up their hair, stomping on their sandwiches. Well, the baby did not like that and jumped out of its stroller, picked up the bullies, and threw them into the pond. Well, the baby gets stronger every day. And, of course, is still eating avocado pears.
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be sure it's true when you say I love you, honey. 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
1: ABC News, I'm Chuck Sievertson. Looks like Memorial Day weekend weather for many will be ideal for staying indoors, says ABC News forecaster Lee Goldberg.
2: The highest rainfall totals in the south, but a flood watch is there through Monday. 2 to 4 inches of rainfall, Houston to Charlotte, all the way to New York City. It's the rain and the chill in the northeast. 50s and 60s after 90s earlier. Finally, it gets warmer by Memorial Day.
1: The CDC has enhanced screening efforts at Washington Dulles, Hartsfield-Jackson in Atlanta Airport, and George Bush Airport in Houston for Americans coming from countries within the Ebola outbreak region. Two travelers who spent time in the Democratic Republic of the Congo are in isolation, being monitored after arriving in the Bahamas Friday morning. They had fevers, officials say, not a confirmed Ebola case. Trying to prevent an explosion, fire officials saying they're making progress in cooling the hazardous materials tank leaking at an aerospace facility in Garden Grove, California, in Orange County. This is ABC News. Cutting prices right now may be good business, says this grocery chain chief.
3: Kroger hopes to make waves in the grocery sector. CEO Greg Foran tells Bloomberg that he intends to increase sales by cutting prices on thousands of items. He says it's worked for competitors Walmart, Costco, and Trader Joe's.
1: ABC's Jim Ryan. An issue about weight loss drugs with a new, still experimental one, retatrutide, not yet approved, showing promise. ABC's Yuri Benajad of the ABC News Medical Unit.
4: Doctors are already concerned that some Americans are turning to knockoff versions in China, and that means they're unregulated. This could increase the risk of potentially the drugs being tainted, and that could lead to infection or even overdose. Now, these GLP-1 medications have shown not only to benefit weight loss, but also other health benefits. We're talking about things like heart disease and kidney disease, as well as sleep apnea. If this drug does gain approval, it would be in the coming years and would be especially beneficial to the heaviest patients.
1: Chuck Sievertson, ABC News.
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7: 95.9 WATD. Good morning. 803, 56 degrees outside our studios. Warming up to the mid-60s today on the cloudy side, as you just heard on ABC News. By the way, best of luck to all the CBS employees out there. CBS News Radio, that is. Just everything shut down yesterday. Kind of sad. Almost 100 years of a lot of great coverage and great talent. I hope they stay in the field and keep doing what they're doing. Good luck to them. Like I said, 56 now. Cloudy today. We've got some light rain developing overnight. Really damp tomorrow. Monday, not a washout. Looks like if you're looking to grill up some goodies, you can do that in the afternoon and the evening. And also one racing note. By the way, rest in peace, Kyle Busch. 41 years old, and he passed away. Unexpected. They suspect a brain aneurysm. He was in a Chevrolet simulator on Thursday and just all of a sudden was unresponsive. So my heart goes out to the Busch family. Full coverage, Miles on Motorsports, Wednesday night. And also, truck race this morning kicking off right about now. And later on today, they're supposed to have the O'Reilly race, but looks like it might be a doubleheader tomorrow. But we'll see. Let's get to that forecast. First, let's get out to the roadways. Then we'll get to the forecast. Just one caution flag out right now. There's a crash. Two lanes are blocked. 24 southbound in Brockton between Route 27 and Route 123. One car on the left, two cars in the breakdown lane. So be careful in that area. Maybe get off before that exit and get around. Elsewhere, northbound, you're looking good. Might be some curiosity delays. Expressway both ways are good. 93 as well up in the city. The Callahan, the O'Neill Tunnels, the Zakim, the Tobin Bridges are fine. 495, 195. Route 3 on the South Shore, Brainton down to Sagamore and back. So far, so good. And the Bourne, the Sagamore Bridges are good. Route 6, 25, 28. And, of course, Route 44. They're all looking fine. Traffic on the Nines every weekday morning. Let's get to that forecast. Here's Mr. Bill.
8: Good morning, everyone. Well, we are not looking at the best of Memorial Day weekends coming our way, but it's also not the worst either. Although there is going to be a storm system that is slowly approaching from the west, and it's going to bring a rainy Sunday our way, although beneficial rains, generally about a half inch. Some spots could pick up an inch of rain, and that's certainly much needed because we have some rather dry conditions. But it does look to be departing early Monday, allowing warmer temperatures to return. So the best days for grilling will be today and on Monday afternoon and evening. So for today, we're looking at a lot of clouds all day long, but it'll be dry, a cool easterly breeze, keeping highs in the low 60s. For tonight, dry conditions continue for most of the night under the cloud cover. Showers not really arriving till daybreak tomorrow morning. Lows back down around 50. For tomorrow, it's a cool, wet, raw day. Periods of rain. Highs only in the mid-50s amidst stronger winds from the east at 15 to 25 miles per hour. So, yeah, really not a day to be outdoors. For your Monday, any leftover early morning showers are gone and the sky will start brightening as we head into the midday in the afternoon, perhaps even some breaks of sunshine. Highs getting back to near 70. Heading into Tuesday, partly sunny conditions, temperatures up near 80. For WATD, I'm Precision Weather Forecasting Meteorologist Bill Guile.
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11: And good morning to all my South Shore neighbors. You are listening to Talk Real Estate Roundtable. My name is Melissa Wallace, and I am live and in studio with the one and only Sue Bollinger.
12: Good morning.
11: Good morning. How are you?
12: I'm doing good. It's a good weekend. It's back to being cold.
11: But. Yeah, it is back to being cold. We had a couple of days this week that were, you know, creeping up on 90. And I was already over it. Sharon is thriving. She was thriving in the heat, but I was like, oh, get me inside.
12: Yeah, no, not me. I love warm weather.
11: Yeah.
12: Even if it's like 90 and humid, I'm still good.
11: Yeah.
12: I don't know why. I just love it.
11: I'm good with that. No, thank you.
12: I'm good without it.
11: Yeah. I'm definitely like a fall girl. Fall's my jam, we say around here. But yeah, I mean, so today I'm not so worried about the weather. This weekend's not going to be great, I don't think.
12: It's not going to be great, but today won't be too bad. It's not raining right now.
11: Yeah, so. Not raining right now. We'll see.
12: We'll take that.
11: Cross our fingers. We'll take that.
12: Yeah.
11: But yeah, so hopefully warmer weather is coming upon us, but for now we'll deal with this.
12: Yeah.
11: But thank you so much for joining me today.
12: I'm so happy to be here.
11: Yeah, I feel like you haven't been on in a while. Sharon is with her daughter Mackenzie and her sister and her niece up in New Hampshire. Mackenzie goes there every year and gets the camp that she volunteered at ready for the season. So so they all went up there yesterday. And
12: that's pretty amazing. Like, yeah, here she is. She's, like, you know, doesn't even live
11: living in
12: yet.
11: Texas. Yeah, living in Texas, flying back to get it ready. And
12: that's awesome.
11: Yeah, I so they're up there. So that's why we're doing the show today.
12: Woo-hoo.
11: It's you and I.
12: All right.
11: And everybody knows that, you know, we come up with topics that are going on in our everyday business. And I feel like when I think of you, and I know that you both, you have listings and buyers, but when I think of you as such a strong buyer's agent.
12: I actually love working with buyers.
11: And I think that's why. I think I know that, like, I feel like I have a pretty good idea of all of our agents, like what they love about their business. Yeah. And I feel like I know that you love working with your buyers.
12: Yes. It's one of my favorite things. I mean, I love listing properties, but
11: yeah.
12: working with buyers is so much fun.
11: Yeah.
12: You know, like some people don't like.
11: to work with buyers. Yeah. We'll just say it.
12: Yeah. Some people don't like to have, because it can be an all day thing.
11: Like, yeah.
12: You know, you go on a tour, you look at 5 or 6 properties on the same day.
11: And they might not want to put an offer on any of them.
12: Right.
11: And you just move on. You move on to the next 5 that they're going to look at.
12: I'm good with it. I love looking at properties. So if somebody wants to make an appointment, I'll keep going.
11: Yeah.
12: You know?
11: Yeah. Oh, perfect. Yeah. I am going to give you a moment to sort of reintroduce yourself to all of our listeners in case they haven't caught one of your shows.
12: Yeah. So I am Sue Bollinger. I've been selling real estate for over 20 years. I stopped counting at 20. It's over 20 because it ages me. So I don't want to say. But I've been working full time in the industry for my whole real estate career. And I do work with both buyers and sellers. And if you ever want to reach out to me, you can go to SouthShoreVibes.com. That's my website. And you can call me at 508-317-5729.
11: Give that phone number one more time.
12: 508-317-5729.
11: Yeah, there you go. Excellent. We just talked about the weather being cold. I'm sweating in this sweatshirt. I'm sweating. If you are following us on social media, whether it's Facebook or YouTube, we're not doing Instagram today. We're still trying to figure out the landscape thing with that, whatever. But we are live on social media, so be sure to follow us, Boston Connect Real Estate. We are also live on Sharon McNamara's Facebook, even though she's not here. We have access to it.
12: Oh, we do.
11: So we're waving. Hi, everybody. And then, of course, if you want to join in on the discussion, Tim is in studio, right, Tim?
13: Yes. Good morning, ladies.
11: Good morning. Tim is in studio. Yeah, go ahead.
13: Yes. I sent you a text. Could you either have Sue move closer to a microphone or her booster level up a little, please?
11: Yes, absolutely. Perfect.
12: Yeah. All right.
11: So if you want to join in on the discussion, you can give us a call or a text at the studio, 781-837-4900. So today we're going to be talking about buyers, all about buyers. And like I said before, you love your buyers. You love your sellers, too. But we're gonna be talking about buyers today.
12: Yes, so, absolutely.
11: The idea of today's show is sort of what buyers should know about viewing properties. Why don't you give a couple examples of how buyers can view properties, whether it's in person or virtual?
12: Yeah, so you can do in person or virtual. I always recommend in person.
11: Mm-hmm.
12: To be honest, most sellers' agents, you know, they don't really take the buyer as seriously if they don't do an in-person showing.
11: Mm-hmm.
12: In fact, as a seller's agent, if somebody only wants to do a Facebook tour or look at pictures and then puts an offer in, I actually don't advise my sellers to take the offer until the buyer's actually taken an actual look at the house, because there's so much you miss if you don't see the property in person. So I always, as a buyer's agent and a seller's agent, recommend that the buyer physically see the property. Sometimes that's impossible, right? Like if somebody's out of state, you know, and you're trying to buy, you know, you can't just fly in for every showing. So I totally get that. But you should really try to see the property in person.
11: Sharon actually has a new listing. We'll promote later on in the program, but, and I know that you have a listing as well that you're doing an open house at today, but she put on a new listing in Norwell a couple days ago, got a text saying, I have an out-of-state buyer who's interested in your property. However, they are very tall. How high are the ceilings? Because they don't want to waste anybody's time.
12: Right.
11: So again, it's just a simple question, about, the ceiling height, and are they normal ceiling height? Are they vaulted? But again, this buyer is out of town, but they know, okay, I'm not going to come into town and look at a property that I know I'm not going to purchase.
12: Absolutely. So,
11: which is smart.
12: It is smart. You know, definitely call ahead. Have the agent call ahead. The agent can certainly do a Facebook tour initially, but it's really something where you should look at the property if you can in person, because, you know, Sharon might say, oh, well, it's got, 7-foot ceilings. I think that's great. And then he flies in, thinks it's great. And then all of a sudden, he flies in, he takes a look at it, and he wanted 8-foot ceilings. You know what I mean? Like, there might be like some sort of nuance there, like, oh, well, the archways are too low, or...
11: I was just going to say the archways are too low, or, the basement, it's not, standard height, or, you can't stand up in the basement, things like that. So, definitely ask the question if you're coming from out of state, or even if you don't want to just go two towns over, which we get.
12: Yeah, absolutely.
11: It all just, we've been talking a lot about communication and how that's so prevalent and key to having a great transaction, even before the transaction. So it's, again, bringing out your buyers to properties. Communication is key.
12: Yes.
11: And we always want to highlight that.
12: Absolutely.
11: But, just some touches, when touring homes, it's more important than just walking through a property. The importance of understanding the showing process before beginning your home search. These are things we're going to be talking about today. And then setting expectations for buyers in today's market, which I think is huge. It's setting up those 5 tours, and you might not love any of those homes. Setting that expectation of, okay, we might have to look at more than 5 homes.
12: Yeah, absolutely. Like, we're not HGTV. Don't you love the HGTV where they only, you look at 3 properties and you decide one of them?
11: We just want to let everybody know they've already chosen their property when they start filming, and they just throw in 2 other ones get the people all riled up.
12: It's all a production. There's no way I shouldn't say that. There have been a couple of instances. Am I close enough?
11: Yeah, I'm just going to get you closer.
12: There have been a couple instances in my career where somebody has, bought, a house only having seen it once or twice.
11: Yes.
12: No other properties. So every once in a while that does happen.
11: Yeah.
12: But it's really not the normal. You really should expect to see a bunch of properties before you make, especially in this market, even today, because there's multiple offers on properties often still. Especially the good ones. So you want to make sure,
11: Again, with setting expectations, just letting everybody know that every showing is coordinated around a seller's schedule.
12: Oh my gosh.
11: So again, setting that expectation of your showing may be declined.
12: Yeah.
11: It may be suggested another time. I think Marley's over there in some wires. homes are still, being occupied in a lot of the cases. There are a lot of homes that are vacant that are on the market. But just being aware that it's not just the buyer's schedule. And we'll go through that of, everybody who has to get through coordinating that. I want to get to our first segment here. So what it really means when you click on these buttons on these third-party sites and you immediately roll your eyes. You immediately roll your eyes because it's like you for us, it's common sense. For some people, it is not, and we get that. And we have to explain that to people. I think she's hiding from you. We have Marley here in studio, and
12: Marley,
11: and she's sometime our co-host, but she's hiding from Mark. I think
12: she smells my dog, so she's like, "Oh, I smell a dog."
11: Well, she's like, "Usually, Mom is sitting here. What are you doing?"
12: It's funny.
11: She's so funny. She's just running around. Yeah. So, you know, I want to talk about what really happens when you click the, and I'm in quotations if you're watching us on social media, schedule a tour online.
12: Yes. What
11: do you think buyers think that that button is?
12: Yeah, they definitely think they're talking with the listing agent directly.
11: Yeah.
12: You know, and it's just funny because they'll, you know, I've had buyers do this. They'll make an appointment with the they think it's directly with the listing agent, and they show up and it's not the listing agent, and the agent knows nothing about the property. So, you know, it's really, you know, you get, it's sort of the luck of the draw. The,
11: yeah.
12: What those are agents that pay for leads.
11: Yeah.
12: And so whenever you click on that property and you make an appointment, you're getting a random agent who doesn't necessarily have a relationship with anybody. Mm-hmm. They're trying to generate a book of business, so they're paying for leads. And then they show up and they show you the property. And sometimes you'll get somebody that's good, but a lot of times you'll get somebody who's new, doesn't know anything, and knows nothing about the property. And you just don't know what you're doing when you do it. Like, so if you go to Zillow or whatever, and you click on, you're going to get a random agent.
11: Yeah. I think what buyers think is happening is that they're contacting a listing agent. You were right on that. And then I'm booking a guaranteed appointment. There was some time, it was a couple months ago, there was a point in time where there was some sort of glitch on these third-party sites. And I'm purposely not really saying a lot of these names because we don't want to give them, we want people to go to BostonConnects.com.
12: Yes.
11: Search
12: absolutely.
11: for your home.
12: Yeah.
11: But you're on these third party sites, and there was some sort of glitch where a buyer would go on these sites, click an appointment, and it was automatically confirmed.
12: Oh yes.
11: With a buyer, not with the listing agent.
12: Right.
11: And we had to sort of fight these third-party sites and be like, what are you doing? Like, we did not approve these. You need to take that down. Eventually, they did. But it was sort of a cluster, know what, for a little while because, you know, people – and these poor people were on these websites thinking that they had this appointment when they really didn't.
12: Yep.
11: Which is sad because, you know, it's tough out there.
12: Yeah, it really is.
11: It's tough out there.
12: It really is, yeah.
11: But what actually happens is many large real estate websites send your information to agents who pay for advertising. The agent who contacts you may not be the listing agent, but they may be. You know, in some cases, if they are paying enough to these websites, you will get the listing agent.
12: You can find a lot on all of these third-party sites. You can find the listing agent info, but
11: you got to do research.
12: Yeah, it's like research.
11: You have to search for it.
12: 95% of the time,
11: people aren't doing that.
12: Person you're contacting is not the listing agent.
11: Yeah.
12: The phone number right at the top is not the listing agent.
11: It's not.
12: 95% of the time.
11: So again, you may unknowingly enter into communication with an agent you've never worked with before. So important buyer considerations, I would say, ask who the agent represents. And
12: absolutely.
11: I love that. So when you get on the phone with some random person that you are talking to about this specific property, ask them, who do you represent?
12: 100%.
11: They may say nobody, which means that they're not the listing agent, because if they are the listing agent, they say that they should say that they represent the seller.
12: Right.
11: And I do want to say that you can see a property that with the listing agent.
12: Of course.
11: You can see a property where the agent does represent the seller.
12: Yes.
11: I would say do that if you don't want representation yourself.
12: Yeah. But why wouldn't you want representation yourself?
11: Exactly.
12: So,
11: and I just want to emphasize on the reason why I said that was sometimes it's a little hard to go back to the same property over and over again. And I'm not talking about open houses because that's an open invitation to come to the house, the public. If you're doing private showings with a listing agent, knowing that they represent the seller, sometimes it's hard to then backtrack and say, oh, yeah, I do have a buyer's agent.
12: Right, right.
11: Well, where have they been?
12: Yes.
11: Where have they been? The listing agent who represents the seller has been showing you the property privately.
12: That's true.
11: So sometimes it is hard to backtrack. Everyone is entitled to and has the right to representation. If you are going to exercise that right, I would strongly suggest having that agent present from the very beginning.
12: Absolutely. It's so important to have the agent at the beginning because your buyer's agent is going to help you define what you want in a house and how much you can. The buyer's agent helps you to work with your budget and how much you can afford. So, you know, if you go in without a buyer, there's so much that a buyer's agent does. And if you're going in without a buyer's agent, it's really not a good idea. If you're going directly to the listing agent, keep in mind that listing agent's job and fiduciary responsibility is to the seller.
11: Yeah.
12: And so they're going to try to get the best possible price for that seller every time. So
11: best possible price, terms, conditions, everything.
12: Absolutely.
11: That's who they represent.
12: Of course.
11: And like I said, again, you can see a property. You can purchase a property without representation. It is possible. We see it. But we sort of always advise to have representation.
12: Yeah.
11: And when you don't, I think it's important to for the listing agent to remind you every step of the way. Okay, just want to remind you that I represent the seller.
12: Right.
11: You are unrepresented. You are an unrepresented buyer. Make sure that that is out there.
12: I've actually, it's interesting because I've had a few people, like friends who went direct to the seller before that, like a for sale by owner, and bought a house, and they were like so excited about it. And I think like, well, how do you know that you're actually paying? They thought like, oh, it's a great price.
11: Where did they come up with that price?
12: Yeah, you know? They came down like $40,000, and I was able to buy the house, and I'm so excited. And I'm like, well, but when they came down $40,000, was it because they were already way overpriced and you're still overpaying for the house and you don't even realize it because you didn't have anyone run comps for you to make sure that you're, and there's so, it's so nuanced too. Like it's not just the comps, it's the condition of the house. Like, you know, you can look at 2 3-bedroom ranches, one of them with a brand new kitchen and brand new bathroom and a brand new roof and all of these updates, and then the other one having like no updates, like a 1980s kitchen or whatever. They're definitely worth different amounts of money, like even if they have the same square footage. So you really have to talk with someone who knows what they're doing.
11: Sharon says that nobody has an ugly baby.
12: Right.
11: Well, no, nobody has an ugly baby, but you know, and nobody has an ugly house, but there's definitely different house conditions.
12: Absolutely.
11: So, you know, and we get it. There's pride of ownership. But in this case, it's, you know, pricing the house according to the condition it's in is so important. And I bet, excuse me, Froggy. I bet that person who did that for sale by owner did reach out to agents beforehand, got numbers, and then just did it on their own.
12: 100%.
11: We get it. You're not fooling us. We know it happens. You know what? Sometimes we just comply with it because we're just like, all right, whatever. This is just part of the business. We'll move on to the next. It comes back to us in abundance.
12: Right.
11: Hopefully. So, you know, we get it. We know what you're doing.
12: We do.
11: Getting back to these sort of third party sites. I think understanding agency relationships, before even touring homes is very, very important. And on the topic of, these third party sites and just meeting a random person, I don't think that they're taking the time to explain, but when they're in the driveway of the property that they're viewing for the first time ever meeting. I can count, maybe I can't count because I've had it's happened so many times. I on the weekends, I used to go to a lot of your open houses when I had the time to go to a lot of your open houses and just get a feel. You know, now when you do like broker tours and stuff during the week, it's much easier for me to go to, or even if you're doing photos, professional photos and things like that. So I love to see you guys sort of in action. And I don't know how many times I have gone to open houses where I have literally witnessed the first meeting of agents and buyers in the driveway.
12: In the driveway on their way into the open house.
11: Yeah.
12: It's really funny.
11: Yeah.
12: You know, and then they
11: and you know
12: in.
11: What I do? I go right in and I tell you. I said, I just want to let you know. Those people are meeting for the first time.
12: Yeah, exactly. I've seen it a bunch of times myself. And it's pretty obvious because the buyer's agent in quotes, I say,
11: yeah,
12: is going through, you know, like you could tell that they know nothing about the buyers. And well, the buyers kind of like look with a deer in
11: yeah.
12: the headlights.
11: I love how you use quotations because do you think that they're explaining buyer agency in the park,
12: absolutely
11: in the driveway?
12: But also they're not supposed to, if you're a realtor, you're not supposed to be even showing without a contract, which
11: yeah.
12: is kind of funny. So they sometimes will get like a 1 day contract or whatever and try to like.
11: Yeah. And on that, you know, be cautious about giving your personal information online to somebody.
12: Yeah.
11: I mean, that hello, online dating.
12: Yeah.
11: You know, it takes a while. Like, you don't just meet somebody that you met on these, you know, sites yeah. right away. You got to sort of get to know somebody before you meet them in real life. So
12: truly, though, you should be interviewing. So we're going to keep, as we're talking about this, like things that buyers should know, my answer is always going to come back to get a buyer's agent.
11: Yeah.
12: Because it seems like, you know, like all of this can be avoided if you interview a few agents and pick somebody that you trust that's mm-hmm. going to guide you through the process.
11: Mm-hmm.
12: Because if you don't have someone guiding you through the process, there's so much that you're missing. Like, again,
11: yeah.
12: even just the comps, that's just a simple, it does, you know, for a lot of people, it's not simple, but it really is the most basic thing mm-hmm. that a buyer's agent will do
11: yeah.
12: is run comps to make sure that you're paying appropriately for the house.
11: Yeah. So. And you know what? That, the buyer's agent is going to give you that market value.
12: Yes.
11: Whatever you go above and beyond is your emotional value, which
12: yes.
11: nobody can gauge.
12: Right.
11: But you want to know that you are, if you are overpaying, that's because you have decided to.
12: Yes. Sometimes
11: the competition
12: you do.
11: Is very high.
12: Yeah.
11: And some people feel the need to go over. And we totally get that. We understand that. But our job is to tell you what that market value is.
12: Exactly. And you're right. Some people will go over market value in order to get the house. And that's okay to do
11: mm-hmm.
12: as long as you're doing it with the full knowledge. You're
11: yeah.
12: going in eyes wide open. Okay, in order to get this house, I know I'm going to be there for more than 5 years.
11: Yeah.
12: I will pay an extra $10,000 to secure that because it's worthwhile to me, because otherwise
11: yeah.
12: I'd be renting.
11: Or, yeah. You and, know. You know, it could be your dream home and you've been searching for so long and, you know, you it's your forever home.
12: Yeah.
11: You know, so that $10,000 or whatever it may be over the time that you're going to live there is worth it to
12: absolutely.
11: You.
12: Absolutely. Absolutely.
11: And we get that.
12: Yeah.
11: And we'll talk you through that process as well.
12: Yeah.
11: Moving on to, I want to get your opinion on what you think is the best way to see a property. What do you think is the best way to see
12: a
11: property?
12: Well, through your buyer's agent, clearly. I keep coming back to that.
11: I can't emphasize it enough.
12: So, I try to go to, obviously, you know, when you get really busy and you have multiple open houses, sometimes your buyers will go to an open house without you.
11: Yeah.
12: And that does happen. And, you know, but I do try to go to the properties with my buyers because I really think that there's some things that I might notice that the
11: yeah.
12: buyer won't.
11: Yeah.
12: I know, for example, I was working with a first time buyer like a year ago, and he went to an open house because I was busy doing an open house. And then when we went back to, he loved this house. He was like, this is it. I'm buying this house. I mm-hmm. love it. It was, you know, it was a two family. He really wanted a two family. So, you know, like I actually went through the process and wrote the offer because it was a really competitive market
11: mm-hmm.
12: even a year and a half ago, whatever, when this
11: yeah.
12: happened. It was so competitive. We were like, okay, we'll just write the offer and then we're still going to do the home inspection. You know, because I always recommend it doing
11: mm-hmm.
12: home inspections. That's
11: mm-hmm.
12: a whole other story. So we go to the home inspection. We go to the house. It was my first time seeing the house. I never recommend that. I like to go,
11: yeah.
12: obviously. But so we go in and the first thing I notice is the floors are all spongy.
11: Yeah.
12: You know? And I'm like, oh, something's wrong.
11: Yeah.
12: You know, you can tell. Like, when you've been touring properties for over 20 years,
11: yeah.
12: you know when there's something
11: wrong. It's like
12: you
11: walk into a house and you know what the smell is.
12: You know what the smell is.
11: You're I know that they have a humidifier downstairs in the basement. I know
12: 100%.
11: This.
12: Like, I'm allergic to mold, so I
11: yeah.
12: smell it the second
11: yeah.
12: I walk into a house. And I'm like, oh, we're going to find a problem. It's going to be a wet basement.
11: Yeah.
12: Whatever. But, like, the floors were spongy, and I'm like, And, you know, when you go upstairs, you know, you can, like, the floors are slanty once you go upstairs. And I'm like, oh, something's wrong.
11: Yeah.
12: But he loved it so much. And I was like, oh, this is going to be devastating. And when the home inspector was amazing, by the way. I have, like, a good group.
11: You can give him a shout out.
12: Yeah, well, at Boyd Home Inspections. He was really, really good. He actually crawled under the house. There was like, it's a crawl space house with like 2 feet of, so it's John Boyd, by the way. I love him. He's really good. And he crawls under the house. A lot of home inspectors won't do that, by
11: yeah.
12: the way.
11: They I know that like, oh. I know that you made access to a crawl space for
12: I
11: one
12: did.
11: Of Sharon's clients.
12: Yes.
11: You said they said, oh, we can't get under there. And you said, oh, move out of the way. I will get you in.
12: I'll get you in. You're going to yeah. go. Well, because you want a good home inspector will find a way in.
11: Yeah.
12: I'm sorry, but like you want to know everything there is to know about that house.
11: Mm-hmm.
12: So he crawled in and he found like there were all of these wooden supports that were rotting and, you know, it was like the pipes were a mess. There was like wiring underneath this crawl space. It was all wet. And so he ended up having to back out because it was such a disaster. It would have been like $100,000 worth of foundation work and like all this stuff. It was bad. And he was so sad. But that's the thing. Like you really should try to see it with your agent because sometimes as an experienced agent – we'll go through the house and notice things that, like, I would never be a home inspector.
11: Yeah.
12: And I always preface it with that. I'm like, look, I'm not a home inspector, but when we do the home inspection, you want them to look at this.
11: Yeah. That's why even when I was looking, I don't think I saw any house by myself.
12: Yeah.
11: And I'm in the industry.
12: Right.
11: Every single house, either Mary went to with me, Sharon went with me, or Kristen. And Kristen, a lot of the times, because she had a buyer that was like right on my coattails.
12: Too. Yeah.
11: And so I would always
12: Kristen.
11: Say, I would always say, are you putting in an offer too? And she'll say no. And I'm like, all right, let's go. You know, and she would walk it with me. But you know, everybody has their sort of, I don't want to say expertise because in my eyes, you guys are all experts, but like, immediately, I remember pulling up to a house that I had already seen, and I'm like, okay, yeah, like I'm really thinking about putting in an offer. We pull up, Mary gets out of the car, chimney's fallen off the house.
12: Yeah,
11: and I'm like,
12: yeah.
11: Oh, I didn't even notice. I'm like, oh, like everybody has these things where they're less. And again, you took 2 steps in the house, and you go, uh-oh,
12: yeah,
11: something's wrong. Something's wrong below us.
12: Yeah,
11: and you just know. And you know, we've talked about this several times of like, you know, buyers, just being so sort of they're tired of the chase. When you get tired of the chase, you make, you know, decisions that could be bad.
12: It's true.
11: We want to make sure that you're not making bad decisions no matter where you're at in the process.
12: Oh my gosh, one time we went in, I went in with the buyers to a house, and it was like a raised ranch in the kitchen living room, like between the dining area and the living room, was sinking. And I'm like, what is going on here?
11: Mm-hmm.
12: And we, you know, most people who look at raised ranches want to look at them because they want the extra living space in the basement.
11: Yeah.
12: And the sellers had taken out the lally column that was holding up.
11: Yeah, that's crazy.
12: It would like, they had just to make, because they wanted a family room in the basement. And they thought, oh, we'll just take the lally column out. And it was like a front to back family room, but the floors were sinking in. It was really interesting. So the buyers didn't notice, like they noticed the slanty floor, but I had to point it out. Like there's no lally column here. There's nothing holding up the house.
11: There's nothing holding up the house here.
12: Yeah.
11: So
12: you definitely want to have some experience when you're looking at it. And the answer to your question after 10 minutes of talking is I like to go with my buyers.
11: Yeah. So private
12: showings are always better.
11: Yeah. Some points about private showings. They're more personalized experience. You have the opportunity to ask detailed questions. You have the ability to sort of move at your own pace within reason. We're going to get to sort of the guidelines when it comes to private showings. But you definitely have a better opportunity to evaluate the property without distractions.
12: Yes.
11: And I mean that by just going to the open house, and it may be busy. sort of been all over the place, I feel like, with open houses, either really busy or just a couple people trickling in. And so it's interesting. This market is definitely, all I can say is interesting.
12: It's very interesting. It's every weekend's so different than the last.
11: Every weekend is so, yeah, you know what? I think that's what makes it interesting is because every week is different.
12: It is.
11: And we say that the market changes every 5 or 10 years and we it's time for the change and all this. And I'm like, I feel like it's changing every single week. I don't know if it's because I don't know if it's the buyers, the sellers, the interest rates, what's going on in the world. Like, I don't know, but it's changing every single week.
12: So true.
11: When Sharon put her sellers in Norwell were getting ready to get on the market, there's maybe like one or two houses in Norwell. The same week, there's like 12.
12: Yeah, that's so weird. Yeah.
11: Where's everybody going?
12: It's so strange.
11: But there's definitely 12 people trying to get into Norwell, so we're going to be okay.
12: Yeah.
11: I want to talk about private showings, and all decision makers should attend the showing.
12: Yes.
11: I want to say that because you want to avoid delays caused by someone seeing a property later.
12: So true.
11: You know, different people notice different things.
12: Yeah.
11: Said that with you.
12: I have to say, even working with couples, a lot of times, a husband will be like, oh, yeah. I love this house. My wife's going to love it. And then the wife looks at it and she's like, I don't think so.
11: I think that if everybody knows that I purchased my home on my own before Ethan and I, well, really when we started dating, but now that we're engaged and, we're getting married, eventually one day we'll need a bigger house.
12: Yeah.
11: And I think that if he went out and looked at a house and wanted to put in an offer on the house would be very different from what I, right. And the, one of the things that we don't agree on is a pool. He wants a pool. I don't want a pool.
12: Oh,
11: at
12: yeah.
11: All.
12: Yep.
11: He grew up at the pool.
12: Yeah.
11: He's comfortable around a pool. I'm like, absolutely not. Nope.
12: Yeah. People don't realize that sometimes a pool is not a value add. For some people it is.
11: Yeah.
12: Like I always wanted a pool. Now that I have a pool, I know why people don't want a pool. Because it is a lot of maintenance.
11: Yeah.
12: It's
11: yeah.
12: It's a lot of work. And, now that my kids are older, no one uses the pool. It just sits there. And we open it and we pay to run it and,
11: Yes.
12: It's a lot of money.
11: Everyone I know that has a pool doesn't use it.
12: Right.
11: That say? Because everyone's busy. Everyone's too busy. They're working.
12: Right, exactly.
11: I do want to give the phone number one more time. So if you have a question for us or if you want to join in on the discussion, you can call or text 781-837-4900. Ginny Wandell is a full-time agent here at Boston Connect Real Estate. She is watching. She says, good morning. Good talk
12: Hi,
11: with
12: Ginny.
11: A heart. Hi, Ginny. And, of course, our number one listener, Liz, she is listening. So, hey, Mom. Hi, Mom.
12: Hello.
11: I think that, and Kristen Hallett, when she's on the show, again, another full-time agent here at Boston Connect Real Estate, she talks about when her and Brian bought their house many years ago. And he just was, driving around Bridgewater and saw this new development being built and put in an offer on it and came home and was like, oh, by the way, I put in an offer. If Ethan did that,
12: it
11: would definitely be a house that I don't want. And it would be a pool. And I'd be like, what are you doing?
12: Oh, my gosh.
11: What are you doing?
12: I had a good friend who that happened 2 years ago. Her husband, her now husband, was then her boyfriend, they had just gotten engaged, and he thought he would surprise her and buy a house, and so he did that. And actually, it happened to my stepdaughter too.
11: Oh my gosh!
12: Up in Maine, he bought a house and then told her later what they got engaged in the house. He asked her to marry.
11: Oh my gosh, that's so cute.
12: She didn't realize that he had already bought the house.
11: Yeah,
12: so she had no say.
11: Oh my gosh, she had no say.
12: It worked out for her, but not for my friend.
11: Well, it worked out for Kristen. I mean, they've been there. They raised their three kids and everything, And like I said, we both need to be there.
12: Yes.
11: Every decision maker needs to be there.
12: No, my friend that her now husband that bought the house was so upset. And they lived there for the first year, but she hated it. And she was we're putting this on the market as soon as we possibly can.
11: Oh, my gosh.
12: They did.
11: Oh, my gosh. That's so funny.
12: Always have your your significant other help you in the decision process.
11: I'm just saying. I thought you were going to say siblings.
12: I almost did.
11: If my brother, who his name is also Ethan, if my brother Ethan, he as long as it's got a roof and four walls, he'll buy.
12: Right.
11: He's
12: right.
11: Like, yeah. So yep. Again, every decision maker needs to be there.
12: 100%.
11: And again, we'll go to a situation. So one spouse towards the property first, parents or family members become involved later. Buyers bring contractors after the fact. Yeah. So best practice is whenever possible, everyone involved in the decision should attend the initial showing.
12: Yes.
11: Again, you can see a property more than once. That's perfectly fine. And you should, you should see a property more than once before you decide that you're going to, spend your life savings on it.
12: 100%.
11: But whenever possible, everyone involved in the decision should attend to the initial showing.
12: but don't necessarily bring extra people if you can. Sometimes it's okay to bring a family member, but I've had more showings blow up because the parents came and gave their opinion. And sometimes parents just want to show their value, and parents are valuable.
11: Yeah.
12: They want to show their value, and they say things that might not necessarily be true. I had that happen a couple of times where the parents were expressed concerns over something that was minor and blew up the deal.
11: This is why we always say hire a licensed home inspector.
12: Absolutely.
11: And especially now with the regulations and that have changed is, with negotiations after the fact, you better make sure that you have a licensed home inspector and it's not just somebody who does, because you don't have no leg to stand on when it comes to negotiations.
12: Absolutely.
11: And we can do a whole show on that too. But all decision makers should attend the showing. Moving on for what buyers notice during showings, I think it's important to encourage your buyers to observe certain things when they're walking through a property. It's almost like training them to see things when you're not there.
12: Yes.
11: So again, you just described your buyers going to an open house because you yourself, who is also a listing agent, was hosting an open house. When you go through properties with your buyers, I think it's important to sort of highlight certain things and say, hey, make sure that you are looking at these certain things. I think the big thing, especially since COVID, is layout and functionality. People used to love the open layout. And I think COVID sort of switched people's minds of like, okay, they want to get back to having separate spaces because we were all on top of each other.
12: Yes.
11: Everybody had to have a home office and things like that. So I think we're getting back to that sort of traditional walls up home.
12: Yes, true. Yeah, it is nice to have an office for sure.
11: So making sure that you're walking through and the layout of the house functions in a way that you want it as a buyer.
12: Also, I think it's really important that, you look at what renovations are needed and know what's going to cost money and what's not.
11: Mm-hmm.
12: I think this

0: major things like a roof or a heating system, like if the heating system's really old and the hot water tank's really old and maybe there's knob and tube wiring or, you know, things like that, like you should work with somebody who can like at least point out like, oh, this is going to be a little bit more that, you know, you got to look at your budget.
1: Yeah.
0: If you're looking, if you have no budget, you really shouldn't look at homes that need a lot of work.
1: Yeah.
0: But paint is one thing.
1: Yeah.
0: And old cabinets, there's nothing wrong with old cabinets as long as they're clean and functional.
1: Yes.
0: Right? So sometimes that's completely fine. Or an older bathroom, if it's an older bathroom with like a pink bathtub and like whatever, that's not necessarily the end of the world as long as everything's functional.
1: Yeah.
0: It's when you're talking about a heating system or like big ticket items. You know, that, you know,
1: you want to make sure that you're taking care of those things.
0: Yeah. So when you're a buyer looking at a house, that's something you should be, you know, your buyer's agent will point these things out like, oh, well, you know, you said your goal was to not have to do more than $5,000 worth of work and your budget is here. So let's consider that, you know, if you buy this house, you're going to have to do A, B, C, and D.
1: Right. I think it's very important to have your buyers know what is important to them. So walking through the house and knowing that, you know, even if it's the traffic flow, okay,
0: right.
1: So you want to go to a property a couple different times during the day or maybe the weekend to see what the traffic is like, because that might be important to you, to not live on a busy street or, you know, so maybe.
0: Near an airport.
1: Yeah. So maybe don't look at houses near there. Yeah, a train. Like, you know, I got home from work last night. I could hear the train in Halifax. I'm like, oh, it's 11 o'clock.
0: Yes.
1: You know, you just know those things. Like, that doesn't bother me, but it may bother other people.
0: Right.
1: You know, just the noise levels outside, whether there's enough storage in the house, you know, things that are important to that buyer, they should be looking sort of for that first, I think.
0: Yeah, absolutely.
1: I do think that a lot of people look at the cosmetics first because, of course, your eye is drawn to certain things.
0: Yeah.
1: And I think even as a listing agent, we have to remind our sellers of, you know, when we're staging homes, we're selling the floors. We're not selling the rugs that are on top, like the area rugs on top. So let's pull the area rugs up.
0: Yes.
1: Let's, you know, take down the heavy drapes.
0: Yes.
1: You know, we're selling windows. We're selling floors. We're not selling your personal items.
0: Exactly.
1: Let's highlight the best of this house. So, you know, I think that it does become distracting for people when there is just a lot of things and a lot of things to look at,
0: right?
1: In a home where, you know, if you are highlighting what's, you know, these great features, then they don't get stuck in that. Then they can fall in love with those floors. They can fall in love with those windows, which people do.
0: Yes.
1: That's so true. I think it's important. You know, what else with this one before we move on?
0: Well, I mean, I think that's all really good points. And I think a buyer's agent will also help you to, you know, like if you do fall in love with the house when you walk in because everything's cosmetically beautiful, a buyer's agent will help you to stay focused on some of the important things that will cost you money.
1: Yeah. We know that you love this light feature, but how about the fact that this layout does not work whatsoever?
0: Yeah.
1: It's like, we can buy the light feature somewhere.
0: Yeah. You said you hated raised ranches and now you're you know, looking at, you know, whatever. So
1: that's me.
0: Yeah.
1: I didn't want a raised ranch. That's where I landed, which
0: I love
1: my house. So,
0: yeah,
1: well, and like I said, we're not moving somewhere where there's a pool. Just a couple more points before I give you an opportunity to talk about your open house today. Be careful what you say.
0: Yes.
1: And
0: I
1: mean that with all sincerity. Be careful what you say, because properties often have cameras.
0: Yes.
1: And that's just modern reality. So this little segment here is modern reality of showing. So many homes have Ring doorbells. I have a Nest doorbell. Interior security cameras.
0: Yep.
1: Those exist.
0: They do.
1: Smart home devices, baby monitors.
0: You never know. I mean,
1: Yeah, audio recording devices. Just so you know, if there are devices, that has to be posted somewhere.
0: It has to be disclosed.
1: Yes, it's the listing agent's responsibility to disclose that there are recording devices, and there's some regulations that go along.

0: with that, but whether it's an MLS or posted at the house specifically, that there is, you know, video or audio or both recordings, you know, it needs to be posted somewhere. So,
1: The last thing you want to do is talk about your offer strategy at the open house when there's a camera nearby.
0: Or a private showing when you're at the front door and the Ring doorbell's just like keeps going off and off. And again, I don't think it's always maliciously, but you know, when a door Ring doorbell is going off a million times, you know, it's instinctual to look to see what's going on.
1: Absolutely.
0: So that's when you just put it on silent for 2 hours.
1: Yeah. And it's like, you know, you don't want to be saying like to your agent, hey, do you think that they'd take 10,000 less because of, you know, the backyard, blah, blah, blah.
0: Yeah.
1: You know, like, the seller could be listening to that. So you have to be very careful.
0: I think just be careful what you say. And it's not just even the recording devices. Be careful what you say around other people, because especially during busy open houses, you know, you don't know who's an agent and who is a buyer or who is the office manager, because I have heard things in open houses and I go right to the listing agent and I say, I just want to let you know that they are going to put in an offer, but they don't want to pay X amount of dollars because the kitchen is dated. And the listing agent is just like, okay, well, did they see the million other people that are here?
1: Right.
0: I think we'll be okay.
1: Right.
0: things like that. And it's funny because those people did, I'm talking about a real scenario here. Those people did put in an offer and they were the lowest.
1: Of course they were. Yeah.
0: The lowest. No.
1: Yeah.
0: It was a no.
1: Yeah. Of course it was.
0: It was a no. Terms and conditions, price and everything. Lowest. not every property is easy to show. Some sellers may have children or pets. They work from home, have health concerns, need advance notice, and they're coordinating multiple schedules as well. So just be aware that your showing may be declined.
1: Yes.
0: Vacant homes are often easier to access. Occupied homes have limited showing windows. Be respectful of people's times. Thankfully, in the summertime, it's lighter outside later. So you can sort of creep, you know, to the later showings, but be respectful. And then buyer expectations, flexibility can help secure opportunities and things like that. Before we run out of time, talk about your open house and your listing that you have.
1: Yeah, I have the cutest house in Pembroke. It's in the Queensbrook neighborhood, which is a great neighborhood in Pembroke, very close to the town center and the new Big Y that's going
0: We're so excited.
1: We're so happy to have that space. So it's a 4-bedroom, 2 full-bath ranch style house. So from the front, you don't really realize how big it is. Mm-hmm. So it's one of those houses you really have to get in to see. It has a beautiful great room when you walk in, and has, you know, vaulted ceilings, a brand new kitchen, brand new roof, all hardwood floors, and it's only $689, which I think is a fantastic price for Pembroke.
0: Yeah.
1: So, you know, I'll be there from 12 to 2 today.
0: Perfect.
1: And it's also available for private showings. But if you want to just pop in today, it's kind of a gray day. So it's a perfect day to go open house shopping.
0: It is a perfect day to buy a house.
1: It really is.
0: Just like every other day of the year. It's a perfect day to buy a house.
1: Yes.
0: Why don't you give your phone number, all of your contact information, actually, your phone number, your email address, your website again, in case somebody wants to get in touch with you.
1: So you can find all of my information at SellShoreVibes.com. But my email is S as in Susan Bollinger, B-O-L-L-I-N-G-E-R, at bostonconnect.com. And it's 508-317-5729.
0: Give that phone number one more time.
1: 508-317-5729. And feel free to text as well. So,
0: final thoughts on today's topic.
1: Hire a buyer agent.
0: Yeah, I knew you were going to say that. Hire a buyer's agent.
1: And there's ways to make it affordable. Mm-hmm. So talk with your buyer's agent. There are ways to build in the cost any cost associated with it. So, yeah, you know,
0: there are strategies, there are ways to make this process, you know, not seem daunting. And like I said in the beginning of the show, when I think of you, I think of you as such a strong buyer's agent. You're such a strong listing agent as well. But there's something about your buyers that you just are like, they're my babies.
1: I love my buyers.
0: You love your buyers. And you know what? I think that you do an excellent job. And, you know, I'm biased because I love my agents. Yes. I love the agents here at Boston Connect Real Estate. And I truly think that we have the best of the best.
1: It's the best in the business, I feel. Yeah. Like. South Shore.
0: So. Next Saturday, Sharon is going to be back joining me. And I think we're going to do a day in the life of a real estate agent.
1: Ooh, I love that.
0: You know, a lot of what's going on recently is what we're doing behind the scenes. We touched upon it a little bit last week. But I think we definitely want to show our value next week. So, we do get the question of like, why would I pay an agent? Things like that. What do you do for me? Well, we're going to let you know.
1: Well, the house sold in the first weekend.
0: Yeah.
1: Well, how did you earn it? Like, yeah, there's so much more involved.
0: Don't you want to do that? Anyways, yeah, exactly. So that's a little sneak peek. We're going to do a day in the life of a real estate agent next Saturday. But Sue, thank you so much for joining me today. Did you give the address for your open house today?
1: 29 Andrew Drive
0: in Pembroke. You're going to be there from 12 to 2.
1: Follow the open house signs.
0: Yes. Thank you so much for listening, everybody. I'll be back next Saturday with Sharon McNamara, broker owner of Boston Connect Real Estate. Thank you so much, everybody. Thanks, Tim. Have a good weekend.
2: Thank you.
3: Beautiful day for a neighbor. Would you be mine? Could you be mine? It's a neighborly day in this beauty wood. A neighborly day for a beauty. Would you be mine? Could you be mine? I have always wanted to have a neighbor just like you. I've always wanted to live in a neighborhood.
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5: ABC News, I'm Chuck Severson. Uganda today is reporting 3 new confirmed cases of Ebola in the country, including a Ugandan health worker, a driver, and a Congolese national. That makes 5 Ebola cases total in Uganda. The CDC has enhanced screening efforts at Washington Dulles and Hartsfield-Jackson Atlanta airports, Monday at George Bush Airport in Houston for Americans coming from countries within the Ebola outbreak region. Despite concern about gasoline prices, 39 million Americans are expected to travel by road this Memorial Day weekend. ABC's Andrew Dimbert.
6: The national average for a gallon of gas going for $4.53 a gallon. It's down a couple of cents from yesterday, but still up considerably from this time last year. Last Memorial Day weekend, it's up $1.34 from last year.
5: Millions from Houston to Atlanta to Washington, D.C. to the Northeast is forecast to be a wet weekend through tomorrow. This is ABC News. Higher than normal air pollution from car exhaust and power plant fumes can lead to a 41% increase in doctor visits for migraine symptoms the following day. A similar pattern was seen with higher than average sun intensity. That from a study in the journal Neurology.
7: To help prevent or reduce migraines related to weather or pollution, experts recommend staying in air-conditioned spaces, limiting sun exposure, especially between 10 a.m. and 2 p.m., using indoor air filters, and staying hydrated.
5: ABC's Dave Packer. Users of credit cards that accrue airline miles and points toward various travel perks are likely to find balances won't take them as far this summer. As jet fuel prices have jumped during the Iran war, so have the cost of airline tickets and fees for checking bags. Experts suggest signing up for an airline's frequent flyer program, which usually doesn't cost anything. On some airlines, you can redeem miles for discounted flights, seat upgrades, or even checked bags. Chuck Severson, ABC News.
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9: 95.9 WATD. Good morning. 903, 59 cloudy degrees outside our studios. Warming up to about 65 today. Light rain developing, as they said on ABC News. Damp weather tomorrow. That's certainly around here, too. Down south, you're looking for the Truck Series race from NASCAR. It's going to scheduled for 9 p.m. tonight. Fingers crossed. O'Reilly Series race at 5 p.m. today. Might be a doubleheader tomorrow. We'll see. Anyways, stay tuned to NASCAR.com if you want. If not, that's okay. McNamara Money's coming up. Out to the roadways we go. Couple incidents to pick. Guess what? Memorial Day weekend. Guess where it's busy? Yeah, going to the Cape. Yes, ding, ding, ding. Correct. Route 3 South. You're slow from the Route 6 Scenic Highway exit to the bridge. That's the where everyone comes from. If they were coming from, say, the Bourne Bridge, and they're merging on. So it's just slow there. That's going to back up eventually. And then on the Cape itself, Route 6 eastbound, delays through the lane drop in Dennis between 134 and 124. Traffic on the nines every weekday morning. Here's that forecast with Bill Guile.
10: Good morning, everyone. Well, we are not looking at the best of Memorial Day weekends coming our way, but it's also not the worst either. Although there is going to be a storm system that is slowly approaching from the west, and it's going to bring a rainy Sunday our way, although beneficial rains, generally about a half inch. Some spots could pick up an inch of rain, and that's certainly much needed because we have some rather dry conditions. But it does look to be departing early Monday, allowing warmer temperatures to return. So the best days for grilling will be today and on Monday afternoon and evening. So for today, we're looking at a lot of clouds all day long, but it'll be dry, a cool easterly breeze, keeping highs in the low 60s. For tonight, dry conditions continue for most of the night under the cloud cover. Showers not really arriving till daybreak tomorrow morning. Lows back down around 50. For tomorrow, it's a cool, wet, raw day. Periods of rain. Highs only in the mid-50s amidst stronger winds from the east at 15 to 25 miles per hour. So, yeah, really not a day to be outdoors. For your Monday, any leftover early morning showers are gone and the sky will start brightening as we head into the midday in the afternoon, perhaps even some breaks of sunshine. Highs getting back to near 70. Heading into Tuesday, partly sunny conditions. Temperatures up near 80. For WATD, I'm Precision Weather Forecasting Meteorologist Bill Guile.
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1: Good morning. Welcome to McNamara on Money. My name is Justin McNamara, and I am alongside regular guest here at on McNamara on Money, Guy Ziriak of Northeast Brokerage. Guy is an insurance professional located. You practice out of New Hampshire, but you are you still covering all of New England, Guy, or how far are you going?
2: I cover all of New England, and I have clients in California, a couple in Illinois, in Florida, you know. Pretty much, we can work pretty much nationwide.
1: Okay. All right. Just checking. We talk pretty often, but things change. You know what I mean?
2: Yeah. And I mean, primarily, I operate in Massachusetts and New Hampshire and Maine.
1: Sounds good. That's because that's where our show operates out of. So that works for us. Okay. So hey, we're talking insurance today. I thought we would do sort of the other types of insurance. That's going to be my title for the day. I think we maybe spend a lot of time on life insurance, for whatever reason. I feel like it's a more popular product, but we're going to spend, half of today's show, doing disability insurance, the other half doing long-term care insurance, just to, spend some time on some of the other types of insurances, the ones that people seem to choose less often, Guy, and I assume we'll talk about why that is. But I think, yeah, maybe disability. I think we should do our first session on, and we'll just kind of start. I think to set the stage, my understanding of the marketplace is, it seems to me anyway, again, this is anecdotal, like a lot of my experience here.
2: Sure.
1: Most people who have disability insurance coverage, right, and we'll talk about long-term versus short-term, have it as an employee benefit. And it seems to me like the individual policies, in other words, purchased through, you know, just as an individual, you know, no company involved, seem to be fair, you know, much less popular. Is that your experience as well?
2: Yeah. I mean, if you look at the numbers globally, right, life insurance is about 70%. If you look at long-term care, life and disability.
1: Yeah.
2: Life insurance is probably about 70% of that total premium pie. And long-term care insurance is about 28%.
1: Really?
2: Yeah. Now this excludes the group side of disability.
1: Yeah.
2: Those are just individual policies. But yeah, predominantly you are correct though. Most of the time people get their disability from their employer. And there's a lot of benefits to that, right? Sometimes they'll pay a portion of the cost, and it's very easy and it's guaranteed issue. Now 9 times out of 10, if they're offering disability, they're probably only offering short term. We should probably talk about the difference between the two.
1: Yeah, we should. Yeah. We should set the stage. Yeah. So let's do short term and long term.
2: All right. So short term, again, typically through your employer, there are a few individual short term policies out there, but the juice doesn't necessarily seem to be worth the squeeze because of the cost versus the benefit of doing it individually. But
1: right.
2: On the group side, short term disability is something everybody should have. Essentially, if you break your leg and you can't drive to work for 6 weeks, that's what's going to keep your house from getting foreclosed on, right? That is protecting your ability to earn income.
1: Right. And on the short term side, so is it a uniform definition, as in, is it, you know, 90 days is short term and everything, you know, everything over 90 is long term, or is it vary by carrier?
2: It would vary. Your most of the plans you're going to see in an employer are either 3 month plans or 6 month plans.
1: Okay.
2: Sometimes they will do up to a year, and really anything under 2 years is considered short term disability.
1: Okay.
2: But it's rare to have 2 year policies out there. Normally, if a company is going to offer a longer period of disability, they'll offer both short-term and long-term DI.
1: Okay.
2: And so really the way I almost position it is your short-term DI is your injury insurance, right? If you get into like a car accident and maybe you need some surgery, you know, that'll take care of you for, you know, 6-8 weeks, and you know, pay that salary. Usually they're probably paying about 60% of your earnings, but that number, if you're paying for the disability, and short-term disability, you should always be paying for it if your company allows for it, because if you pay the premiums are tax-free.
1: Okay.
2: So the reality is, yes, it sounds like you're living on 60% of your income. That's when you figure in the tax difference, you're probably closer to 85.
1: Right. So, because, okay. Yeah. So tax free benefit, obviously, and that's going to depend on your income, right? Some people have much higher tax rates than others, but yeah, makes sense. Okay.
2: Yep.
1: And like, whereas, just to be clear, if it's a benefit that is provided by your employer, then that benefit, even though it's likely the same benefit, right? So same 60% mm-hmm. comes to you taxable, which means you get, you know, maybe you're down sub 50% of what you had before. So,
2: yeah.
1: Okay.
2: That's usually kind of how it goes, right? With, if they're taking the taxes out now, instead of living on about 85%, you're living on, you know, like you said, 50, maybe 45.
1: Yeah. Okay.
2: So it's something when you're selecting your benefits packages, your clients definitely want to take a look at that. You know, and if, you know, find the disability and absolutely sign up for as much as you can get.
1: Okay.
2: Because accidents happen, you know, and if your accident puts you in a position where you can't work or earn an income, that's a huge problem, right?
1: Okay.
2: So, they will have like what's called an elimination period. And an elimination period on a short-term disability policy is usually about a week or maybe 2 weeks. But on a long-term disability, you're looking at 90 days on average. It can go up to a year.
1: Just so we're all clear, elimination period is a period at which, you know, after the event, but before you are entitled to collect benefits, it's sort of like a deductible. Mm-hmm. In healthcare, right? So you pay the first piece, which in this case, in short-term DI, maybe it's a week or two, and then the insurance company comes in, and it's just a sort of to protect them from people, you know, filing a quick claim that's going to be like a 4 day claim.
2: Right. You know, if somebody gets the flu and is out for 4 days, you know, right. The insurance company doesn't want to really be bothered with that.
1: Or turns an ankle. Yeah. I gotcha. Yeah.
2: So,
1: okay.
2: So, and then, you know, we supplement, not sup, but, and then, you know, when you take a look at the long-term side.
1: Before we move to long-term, are the commercials that we see sort of like the Geicos of the world and the Afflecks, are these, I mean, I know they do multiple types of benefits, but is this like a short, is this what we're talking about? Are they doing short-term disability?
2: Aflac does provide short-term disability.
1: Okay.
2: Those benefits are voluntary, meaning that the company may or may not contribute.
1: Right.
2: And Aflac, And you know, it's definitely something you want to have, whether it's Aflac or a group policy. It just happens that if you do have a group policy, it's going to be a little more affordable.
1: Gotcha.
2: And potentially user friendly on the claim side.
1: I'm just trying to, I'm sure they're probably competitors of yours, but, and I'm not, but you know, this is
2: no,
1: a lot
2: they,
1: of folks.
2: They who... actually are not competitors, but okay. It's great that they're out there providing benefits.
1: Okay.
2: For these folks.
1: I think that's a lot of folks see the commercials on that. So I just want to kind of link those mm-hmm. two, that this is probably, that's the product we're likely talking about, even though, obviously these big companies have many, many different offerings. Okay.
2: Sure.
1: All right. So, yeah, I think short-term disability, relatively straightforward. Longer term does get much more complicated. So maybe we have like 15 whole minutes. I bet we can do it. I bet we can do it in 15 minutes.
2: We could probably get through it.
1: Yeah. Let's talk about long-term. And I guess let's, first of all, what does long-term mean? Obviously it's longer than short-term, but how is it defined, or I guess if it's not a uniform definition, like in the case of short-term, what are the options?
2: Well, you can technically get a policy that is called long-term disability that is 5 years.
1: Okay.
2: And in some, depending on your occupation, that might be all that's available to you, because some of the more dangerous occupations can be harder to cover.
1: Okay. Like,
2: for example, tugboat captains are notoriously difficult to get disability insurance for. I know this because I had to do it, because they have to stay within a harbor to even be considered. Yeah. I bet you didn't expect to learn about tugboat captains.
1: I know that the seafaring can be damned, but I wasn't expecting tugboat. Maybe they're getting squished a lot. Maybe they're in between the barge and the.
2: I think it's not so much that they get injured. It's because if you get injured on the job, it's workers' comp, right?
1: Right.
2: But if you're injured off the job, it's a physically demanding job.
1: Okay.
2: So
1: I got you.
2: So minor injuries can cause an issue. So it's somewhat counterintuitive in that way.
1: Right.
2: But
1: us insurance folks and financial planners sitting behind a desk or at a conference table is not particularly difficult, I guess, relative to a tugboat captain.
2: Yeah. I mean, maybe paper cuts here and there, but bruised ego. I don't know.
1: Yeah, that's right. okay. Yeah. So yeah. Gotcha.
2: So, but. Your long-term disability in general is sickness insurance. You know, yes, there are some very gruesome, physical accidents you can get into that are going to keep you out multiple years. But in most cases, it's a situation like maybe a heart attack or cancer. And, now you're going to be, maybe you can't work at all, depending on, what your job was or how you're, or how your body reacted to those illnesses.
1: Okay.
2: So the long-term disability will, if you're paying for it yourself, which 90% of the time you are, is going to be tax-free. It's going to cover, usually you're going to cover around, the insurance companies will let you cover around 67-68% of your income as a ceiling, not a floor. And it's usually done in a fixed dollar amount, right? So, so if, for example, somebody is making $10,000 a month, just to keep my math easy, they will typically be able to buy $6,700 per month of disability coverage. And so from there, there are different options you can add to it. Like, for example, let's say that, do you mind if I use you as an example?
1: Go ahead.
2: Let's say you were to have a heart attack because of the market goes down and the stress of your job just, it's too much for you. Right.
1: Gotcha.
2: And,
1: it's a way we carry a lot of weight.
2: Indeed. Yeah. Right. And then, your doctor says, no, you can't go back to that, career,
1: gotcha.
2: But you're able to, you can go teach at a local university, teach finance, right? Because that's a lower stress job. So what you would typically want to do is have what's called own occupation protection on your policy, so that way the insurance company can't say, yeah, you know what, you can't be a financial planner anymore, but you can go, do some job that you don't necessarily want to do. Right. Some job that you're not fit to do. So own occupation protection is one of my favorite riders.
1: Okay.
2: There are also cost of living adjustments that can be put on these, and also what's called a future purchase option.
1: Gotcha. Yeah. I did want to circle back to that because you mentioned that. So the initial policy is right. And again, if you're purchasing a, let's just say, and maybe we'll get to some examples if we have time here. Let's just say you're 35 and you buy a dollar amount, right? So the initial policy says, you know, it's $10,000 a month. So your income replacement is, let's say, $6,000 a month. Mm-hmm. That number is set. And unless you put a rider on that is going to help you adjust for inflation, because I mean, clearly, if you look at kind of career earnings, even not adjusted for inflation, they fluctuate over, you know, a career lifespan. And then you throw an inflation in there. And so, you know, if I'm just thinking back to, even my 35, well, geez, I guess that's not 10 years ago, right? 12 years ago, my 35-year-old self, the amount of disability insurance that I would have purchased probably is not appropriate for me now based on a decent amount of inflation plus income, which hopefully trends up over time. And for most folks, it does.
2: As your career grows and you grow within your career, your income typically will grow too.
1: Yeah.
2: One thing I would like to mention that I kind of got sidetracked on is your typical long-term disability policy is going to cover you to age 65 or 67, but they can go down as low as 5 years.
1: I gotcha.
2: So, yeah, I don't think I touched on the, you know, how long they can go out. So I wanted to make sure I did that. But back to cost of living adjustments. So, yeah, a cost of living adjustment, you can set it up to give you a 3% bump every year when you're earning, you know, when you're collecting benefits. And the future purchase option, or benefit increase rider, they're called different things with different carriers. That will increase your benefit by 3 to 5% before you go on claim. So especially if you're a younger client, you're gonna want to keep an eye on make sure you have both of those.
1: Gotcha.
2: Because one will cover you at pre-claim, one covers you after claim.
1: Gotcha.
2: There are a bunch of riders that we could go through that, I kind of want to hit the important ones.
1: Gotcha.
2: Own occupation is one of my, is one of the important ones, and also a partial disability. Now if you have a partial disability rider, it will allow you to go back to work part-time. So again, I'm going to use you again. Your heart attack, the doctor says you can handle it. The market is going back up again. But I think you need to take it easy. So maybe you can only work, 20 hours a week. And then your disability will pay you, your disability insurance will pay you proportionally depending upon the number of hours you're working per week.
1: Okay.
2: So it allows you to go back to work without having an effect on your benefits. The own occupation rider, if one of the additional benefits of that, not only can they not tell you to go, go work in agriculture or something like that, they can't, what you can do is you can actually go teach, and collect that income while, collect that income while you are teaching, right? So that doesn't affect your policy, or that doesn't affect your benefit. So it's all of these riders, they can sound good, but they do add up in the premiums.
1: Gotcha. I was just going to ask that. I mean, so obviously this is like, sort of like buying a car, right? I mean, your sort of base policy might be, hey, it's 5 years, no inflation protection. And then you continually add and add, and you can make it a fairly expensive policy. So, I don't know if you want to. It probably doesn't make a lot of sense to like ballpark cost just because you're buying it. Very different ages, right? Someone who's buying at age 30 versus age 50, I'm assuming, is a very, very different experience as far as the cost goes. I do want
2: also the occupation that you are that you perform is also a big driver of cost.
1: Right. Okay. Yeah. That was one of my things I wanted to cover quickly was, sort of differences between occupations and also, and also how, which is what was my other one? I had my notes here. Anyways, we'll do differences in occupation first.
2: Okay.
1: Yeah, go ahead.
2: So your typical disability carrier is going to have 5 or 6 occupation levels. And they usually, with the most dangerous occupations or most difficult occupations, being listed as like a 1A.
1: Okay.
2: And the highest occupations are typically listed at like 5A or 6A, depending on the carrier, right?
1: Okay.
2: And so, your typical 5A, or excuse me, your typical 1A is going to be like the tugboat captain, right?
1: Right.
2: Or another job that is extremely difficult, like a firefighter.
1: Okay.
2: Those folks are going to be 1As.
1: Something that, physical, and probably surgeons too. So, something that, like stuff that where you're...
2: Surgeons are a unique breed.
1: Yeah.
2: They're usually around the 4A level.
1: Oh, really?
2: There is different types of there's more that goes into the occupation levels than just physical demand.
1: Yep.
2: Because a surgeon, a lot of surgeries are done almost all with lasers and electronics now. And so a lot of that knowledge that this particular surgeon has is, they don't necessarily need to be standing on their feet as long, and it's not as physical. And they can use that, they can use their knowledge to continue to be a surgeon.
1: Interesting. You're a wealth of information guy.
2: It's,
1: I just threw that one at you. And you
2: not to endorse them, but principal life is usually great in the medical field, right?
1: Okay.
2: So it depends on the type of, like an anesthesiologist, they're usually 5 or 6 A.
1: Okay. Gotcha.
2: And, like an accountant is another top level applicant, occupation.
1: Okay. So, interesting. You mean on the lower end, because
2: it's a 5A or a 6A.
1: Okay. Gotcha.
2: Because it is, the job's done mainly with your mind.
1: Right.
2: And so if, you could, in a lot of ways, with talk to text software, I mean, if you got into some kind of like a motorcycle accident or something and, maybe you lost your ability to walk, you could still be an accountant.
1: Gotcha.
2: But your days of captaining the tugboat are behind you.
1: If we only have a few minutes here, I'm wondering if you can just, and this might not, we may not,
2: maybe
1: not
2: underwriting,
1: have time.
2: Do you want to cover that?
1: I was going to say workers' comp and social security disability. I'm just going to guess that, this is a fairly unpopular product, at least relative to life, long-term care, because there are other options, or at least in people's minds, right? Mm-hmm. There's workers' compensation. Most people are familiar with social security disability. We'll say, what's the sales pitch for disability insurance when these two products exist?
2: Okay. Well, workers' comp is a different animal because it only covers you when you're on the job. And, some of your most dangerous activities are, or even just silly accidents.
1: Like fishing. Fishing.
2: Yeah. Right. Are happening off the job.
1: Yep.
2: Right. So workers' comp, it'll help you if you're hurt at work, but outside of work, you're on your own. Now, Social Security disability typically has a very, very low benefit, somewhere between $800 and maybe $1,900 a month.
1: Okay.
2: And it will take, usually it takes a year to get approved for it, to start collecting your benefits. So, and they don't approve everybody.
1: Gotcha.
2: So it can, you can be disabled and Social Security may or may not pay. And it 9 times out of 10, it's probably not enough. But one thing that you can do with the Social Security is you can put a Social Security blend rider on your disability policy. So what they'll do is like, let's say you're eligible for $1,000 of SSDI. You would, as long as you apply for the SSDI, the carrier will pay your benefit. If you get it, they're going to reduce the benefit by $1,000. But if you don't, they're going to keep your benefits the same. And that actually lowers your premium.
1: Oh, great. Oh, you know what? That's perfect. Great place to stop. We're right up against a break, so we will be right back.
3: 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We've all heard it, but what does it really mean? That we could lose all of our money? Not be able to get it when we need it? 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Won't keep up with inflation? 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Not investing enough? Or spending too much? I'm Justin McNamara, and if you'd like to have a discussion about the investment risks in your portfolio and life, give me a call at 978-256-7447 or McNamaraOfTheMerrimack.com.
0: Okay, here comes the legal stuff. 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
1: And we're back. Welcome back to McNamara on Money. My name is Justin McNamara. I am alongside Guy Ziriak of Northeast Brokerage today. Regular guest, Guy Ziriak. And we are talking insurance. Title of this show is The Other Types of Insurance. So we're covering, I guess we'll say, in the life's what is it? Life long-term care disability. We're going to spend some time on long-term care. This half, we just did disability. Both of these products, I think, are certainly less popular than your standard life insurance and maybe don't get talked about quite as much out there. So just want to make sure that we're keeping people informed on all of their options. So we will do long-term care. We'll see if we can get through it all or see if we see, I guess, how much we can squeeze into 28 minutes here. Yeah. All right. So let's let's just start out long-term care insurance. Brief overview. What is it? We'll talk. Why do people need it? And we'll just jump right in, Guy.
2: All right. So as we age, all of us, you know, if we're lucky enough to get to a certain age, are going to need some health care at the end of our lives.
1: Indeed.
2: Some people will, you know, end up living longer and requiring more health care than others. And what long-term care is it's really, you need someone to help you get through your days and help you with some of the basics of life, which are called ADLs or activities of daily living. And just real quick, they're bathing, dressing, toileting, transferring, which is moving in and out of bed, chairs, you know, walking around your house.
1: Yep.
2: Continence and eating. So if you have a client who cannot perform two of those six, or they have dementia, right? That is it's either two of the six ADLs, activities of daily living,
1: right,
2: or if they have dementia to the point where, where they're a danger to themselves, then that is when you should probably be getting long-term care from, you know, either in your home or outside of your home. And, it is also once you've reached those thresholds, that is also when the long-term care insurance will begin paying claims.
1: Gotcha. So the qualification for getting reimbursement for costs is based on ADLs, right? So I'm glad it's still two out of the six because it's always been two out of the six. So two out of the six of the ADLs. Dementia, memory care,
2: cognitive impairment.
1: Right, those people may be able to do all those things, but there's other issues that where they would need care.
2: Right, they may leave a stove on or something like that. So that
1: exactly, means- exactly. Sorry, right. So that's how you qualify for the insurance. Let's talk about
2: the type of care they can receive. Maybe
1: right, great one.
2: So most folks want and earlier in their long-term care journey, most folks want to be cared for at home, where they've lived most of their lives, right? So
1: right,
2: your typical long-term care insurance policy will cover home care. so that you know, and there is a misconception, because when these things first came out, it only covered facility, right?
1: Yeah, it was nursing home insurance. That was what it was called.
2: Exactly.
1: Or yeah, at least that's what it was popularly referred to as.
2: Exactly, right?
1: Yeah.
2: And, you know, now you can get care in your home. You can get it from an assisted living facility, or you can get it at a nursing facility. And, you know, obviously the reason the insurance companies started covering home care and assisted living, it's twofold, right? They realized it's cheaper to be cared for at home.
1: Right.
2: You know? If you can be cared for at home, it's less expensive on their end.
1: You bet.
2: But also, you know, they wanted to attract new business. And the reality is nobody wants to think of themselves in the situation of being in a nursing facility.
1: Right.
2: Right. You know, everybody, you know, I talk about death, disability, and long-term care all day, right? And
1: that one doesn't seem to bother us, yeah.
2: Yeah, right, but long-term care is the one that is really makes people the least comfortable.
1: Yeah.
2: You know, being sick and not being able to care for yourself is not something folks want to think about. But the problem there is that it's something you need to think about, and you probably need to think about it sooner than you planned. Because of the costs that are involved. You know, long-term care insurance is very, very expensive. And the reason for that is that it protects against a risk that can destroy your entire life savings, right? So the health, like needing health care at the end of your life, it can like, for example, it can cost, you know, $10,000 a month for home care. Facility care in the state of Massachusetts for a single room is about $19,000 a month.
1: Wow.
2: Yeah. And so it doesn't take long for that to add up. And, you know, you can, it can eat away at life savings and inheritance, especially if, you know, if the client has dementia, where, you know, maybe they're completely healthy, but, you know, they just can't care for themselves because they're not all there mentally. And that, those types of claims, you know, those can go on for 10, 12 years.
1: Right.
2: Which, you know, which can just at some point, you know, you exhaust all your assets and then Medicaid will take over.
1: Right.
2: So,
1: We definitely want to talk about Medicaid and Medicare in a bit. Yeah. But let's finish up on this one. Yeah. I mean, so the cost structure, right? Even in home nursing, you know, I think everyone knows that a nursing home is expensive. But all, you know, and that's just, it's really just the top of the pyramid, right? You know, nursing home, very expensive. And then you have your assisted living facilities, which are still expensive, but less so. And then in home care, which is generally less expensive. Although, you know, frankly, if you're trying to cover care at home, that's 24-hour care, then all of a sudden, you know, the cost goes way, way, way up for that, right, as well.
2: That so. Definitely changes the equation for sure.
1: Yeah. And I think just a bit on, we should spend some time on the history of long-term care, because it has a bad rap now, because it's A, expensive, and B, there are a lot of folks out there who have had premiums increased on them. So I do want to touch briefly on that. So like, but the baseline is it's an expensive, your insurance insuring against something very, very expensive, right? If you're spending 150, 200 grand a year on a nursing home, that's an expensive need. Even if I'm not sure what the average nursing home stay is anymore. You know, it used to be around 2 years ish.
2: It's actually, I mean, the average is about 3.5, but if you look at it, it's barbelled.
1: Yeah. Okay. Because
2: you have, on the one end, you have the people that go in there and they pass after 6 months.
1: Yeah.
2: And then we go back to the dementia situation where they're in there for 12 years.
1: Okay.
2: So it can, you know, on average, it's three months or 3 years and change.
1: Okay. Yeah. So, I mean, even just using $150,000, you know, you're talking about insuring against a $450,000 event potentially, right? And we'll talk about how much coverage and in that, but the product is, you know, what you're insuring against is expensive. And on top of that, the original policies were priced incorrectly. Can you just spend like a minute on that?
2: Absolutely.
1: Because we are getting, I talk to folks all the time who were responsibly purchasing their policies back, you know, 20 years ago, and now they're griping Yeah, about their increases. So just give me the state of the market right now.
2: Okay. So if we go back to the 80s and early 90s, long-term care insurance was rather new, and it was mispriced. The reason it was mispriced is because the insurance companies and the state regulators both thought that there would be about a 5 to 10% drop-off rate, meaning people just cancel their coverage because they don't want to pay for it anymore.
1: Okay.
2: And what they did is they chose for the drop-off rate, they chose the same number as disability coverage. Because there are some similarities there they both underwrite for morbidity, not mortality.
1: Right.
2: But nobody got rid of them. Everybody hangs on to these things. The drop-off rate is less than 0.5% across the board.
1: Oh, is that why? Wow.
2: Yeah. Yeah. Like, so, you know, and cause I, you know, it's interesting when you have long-term care insurance, when you finally get it, nobody gets rid of it. Cause they realize, you know, this is good. I need this.
1: Yeah. If you just think about it, you've been paying, and back then maybe it was $2,500 a year, right? Or you know, for a nice policy. You know, if you're paying that for 15 straight years, you're into it for a lot of money. And then, mm-hmm. you know, if you talk to, I'm sure financial planners like me were part of that discussion saying, don't you dare drop this. Like you paid for it all this time and now you're 78 and you're thinking about dropping it. Like it becomes financially a pretty bad decision to actually drop it. So I'm not surprised, but I am surprised they I'm surprised that they assumed that, you know, 10-15% of people were going to drop it.
2: Yeah. I don't know if it was quite that high. Maybe I was just.
1: Okay. You're
2: spitballing,
1: It seems like it was pretty badly. I wouldn't be surprised because it seems like, you know, the increases have happened and some of the premiums that we've seen have not all at once, but like eventually doubled or more.
2: Yeah. Oh, right. Yeah. 100%. And the reason that they can get that insurance companies are able to raise prices like that is now insurance is all regulated at the state level.
1: Yep.
2: So if a long-term care insurance company operating in the state of Massachusetts needs or can demonstrate that they have to raise premiums on their clients' policies or else it's going to have a huge negative effect on their business and potentially jeopardize their ability to pay future claims.
1: Okay.
2: So if they can demonstrate that, then the state will approve a rate increase. And that typically they try, you know, and the carriers will offer different options. So if you can't afford the rate increase, they might reduce your benefit or, you know, give you different options or just, you know, give you what they call paid up insurance, meaning how much you've paid in, they've calculated it. But if you can keep your same coverage and you can swing the new premium, my recommendation is to hold on to it, you know, because the cost of care just keeps going up and up and up. You know, your average inflation rate is around 3.5%. If you know, depending how far back you want to go.
1: Okay.
2: And your average long-term care inflation rate is about 5.
1: Interesting. So,
2: and now one of the benefits of having long-term care is they do put inflation protection on there.
1: Or right.
2: If you have a good financial advisor, they will put inflation protection on there.
1: Yes.
2: It costs a little more, but the thing is, really, if you're buying a long-term care policy in your late 60s, the reality is you're buying it late. Okay. Going to be expensive at that, expensive, but not untouchable at that age.
1: Right.
2: So if you're and then most people aren't going to need to use that policy for till say 88, right? So that's 20 years of cost going up. Even for buying it late. Now if the people who are planning ahead and you know they have a good nest egg for retirement and they're able to maybe buy it in their mid to late 50s, it's a lot more manageable at that age. Considerably more manageable.
1: Okay.
2: Really in the 60s and late 60s is when the cost curve starts bending upward. And in the 70s, when you hit the 70s, when folks are, you know, really starting to think about it, the cost is really, really high. And then, you know, most of the carriers will have age cutoffs between 75 and 80.
1: Okay. Yeah.
2: So they won't write a policy on someone of a certain age.
1: Yeah. It was a long time ago when I did this, but I mean, if you looked at like the total premiums that you paid between say 60 and then average claim age, and then maybe 65 and average claim age and 70 and average claim age, they were all in the same ballpark. But the reality is, you know, people just, you know, generally aren't willing to write that big of a check at age 70. Like the premiums are so large that, mm-hmm. you know, if you're getting we'll call it a Cadillac policy. And we'll talk about some of the options in a minute, but, you know, you might be spending $10,000+ a year or more for a premium on just a single person. Like they get so expensive, and there's just not that many people who are willing to write that check, in reality. So, okay. Yeah.
2: And you know, that, as a kind of a segue to, you know, the fact that people weren't necessarily willing to write that check kind of gave birth to a new group of products in the long-term care industry. And that would be the hybrids, right?
1: Yes.
2: So there are a couple ways you can buy long-term care. You know, there is the traditional way that, you know, we talked about with the pricing and everything, where you pay a benefit, or excuse me, you pay a premium every year or monthly. And when you need care, the insurance company will pay for your claim.
1: Yeah, let's talk about let's do nuts and bolts of the original first.
2: Okay.
1: Just so we can get an idea. And actually there's some similarities to disability insurance, but also some critical differences as well. So when you're purchasing, right, it's not just, you know, the policy doesn't just say this will cover your nursing home costs, right? So there's very specific definitions on what you are buying. And in the case of disability you mentioned earlier, you know, you're purchasing basically a set number of, you know, a monthly benefit, right? Oh, you know, you use a $10,000 a month income, and you're purchasing $6,000 a month in a, you know,

0: can be utilized and spent and how much you get at a certain time.
1: Yep.
0: And you choose those rules in the beginning when you buy the policy. So I had mentioned you can have inflation protection. That can add cost to the policy, but it's something you absolutely have to have.
1: And it's inflation on the pot of money, just to be clear, and probably also the rules by which you can access the money.
0: Exactly. So now there are the first thing you're buying is you're buying how big do you want that pool of money to be?
1: Right.
0: So most people, when I speak to them, want to keep this somewhat affordable. And so anytime you're trying to cover a risk, you approach it in one of three ways, right? You can ignore the risk, which is an option, right? But that's going to
1: self-insure.
0: That could cost you in the end. Yeah, self-insure, right?
1: Yeah.
0: That could cost you in the end. You could pass the entire risk off to a third party.
1: Yep.
0: But that's expensive. A third party is the insurance company. So what most folks want to do is share the risk. So maybe they'll buy a policy that will cover most of the long-term care needs, and they'll use their Social Security or maybe their required minimum distribution from their IRA to make up the difference.
1: Sure. Okay.
0: And that way you kind of get the best of both worlds. So, and insurance companies will either measure long-term care insurance and how much they will pay you per day or how much they will pay you per month. Paying per day, typically policies are in the $200 a day range.
1: Okay.
0: And I mean, nursing care can cost $500 a day.
1: Right. And you just mean when the average purchase, right? Because you certainly get a higher
0: purchase.
1: Yes. Yeah. Yep.
0: Okay. And to be quite frank with you, I don't see a lot of people applying for those anymore with the advent of the hybrids.
1: Okay.
0: Hybrid long-term care, I would say, is probably where I write 85-90% of my long-term care.
1: Oh, wow. Okay.
0: Yeah.
1: Yeah.
0: So, now, what a hybrid is it?
1: I'm sorry. Let me just put a bow on it. So you purchase a pot of money, right? So let's just say it's $500,000, and then it's that is further broken down by you can have at most, let's just say, $10,000 per month.
0: Yeah.
1: And then if you don't, now critically, if you're, let's just say start off with your home care, you only need $5,000 a month to start, right? The rest of that $500,000 stays in your pot. And again, we won't adjust for inflation in this particular example, but that first month you use $5,000, you had no inflation. So your remaining benefit is $495,000, and then you continually increase your care amount and you can get up to $10,000, but they're not going to give you more than $10,000 per month. That's like the cap of your benefit. And therefore, like the number of months you have, I'm not going to be able to do this math, but I guess it would be, you'd have 50 months of coverage, right? If you got $10,000 a month with a $500,000 benefit, you'd essentially cover your at the shortest benefit period you have would in that case be 50 months, which you probably wouldn't be able to get. It would be 48, but that's just for the force of my example. That's kind of how they're defined. There's also, we do have an elimination period, right? Similar to an insurance policy, just to make sure everyone understands how they work. Elimination periods generally longer, right? For long-term care, are we talking, three to 6 months or are they similar to long-term DI?
0: Typically your long-term care elimination period is 90 days or 0 days.
1: Okay.
0: There are some 0 day waiting period policies out there. And if you really wanted to, you could, you could take one of the 90 days and pay a little more and make it a 0 day wait. Now, in general, 90 days tends to be pretty satisfactory because especially if you're in a rehab facility, Medicare will pay for the rehab facility for 90 days, or I think it's 110.
1: Okay.
0: When you end up being in transferring to long-term care, Medicare doesn't pay anymore.
1: Right.
0: But that's when your policy can kick in after the 90 days. So, there is some assistance from Medicare in the first few days.
1: Okay. Let's do

0: quickly, so Medicare does not cover sort of this, we call it custodial care, right? So Medicare does not cover help, you know, if what's wrong, if what ails you is that, you know, you can't perform those ADLs, Medicare is not going to be helpful, with the exception of people, is it still transfer out of the hospital into a rehab facility? I believe that's like,
1: Yes.
0: yeah. So following a hospital stay, if you go into a rehab facility, which is fairly common depending on what you had, Medicare will pick up that, you know, again, pay for, I think you said 110 days. But then they're going to stop, and that's all Medicare is going to be on the hook for. We'll talk, you know, Medicaid, we'll just talk briefly on that. Medicaid is essentially will pay, but only after all of, or substantially all of your assets are exhausted, correct?
1: That is correct. Now, there are some programs in Massachusetts. Like, for example, if you have a minimal long-term care insurance policy, and by minimal, I mean like $45, $50 a day, something like that, then they won't force you to sell your house for Medicaid. So, and there are several other programs like that in different states. You know, these state governments realize that there's a lot of people who are going to need a whole lot of health care out there, you know, with the baby boomers starting to get into that age group. And they want to protect the med you know, their Medicaid programs by, you know, encouraging long-term care insurance. So, yeah, so, but yeah, Medicaid will pay basically once you've exhausted most of your assets.
0: Which is nothing that most people want to do. And then that's a segue, that's a whole segue into, you know, Medicaid planning and estate, you know, estate planning stuff, which
1: Sure.
0: we definitely don't have enough time to cover that here.
1: No.
0: But yeah, so let's jump into hybrid policies
1: Okay.
0: versus, you know, so your classic policy is, again, as we discussed multiple times, very expensive. It was never very popular. You know, I have and still do run retirement plans for folks. And I'll say, you know, hey, everything looks great. You know, you do have this risk factor of long-term care, and, you know, let's chat about it. And even if I put in a fairly expensive long-term care premium, right? You know, it's husband and wife, it's going to cost you 10 grand a year to insure against, you know, to get yourself a nice long-term care policy. A lot of them will forego that purchase because it's so expensive, right? That's a huge bill to get, right? $10,000 a year or potentially more, depending on your age, is a lot of money. And most people don't like writing the check. So a lot of that business has moved into what are called hybrid policies. And we have, you know, 4 minutes to explain them, guys. So let's go.
1: All right. So basically, the hybrid policy is a combination of life and long-term care insurance. And they can be structured in a few different ways, but the predominant way that they're used is with a single premium placed into a life insurance long-term care combination product. So, and the way I typically will explain it is, you know, you have a few options here. You can live, die, or quit, right? So if you live, you're going to live a long life, you're going to need some long-term care. And if you know, this $100,000 you put into this policy that you said you wanted, you didn't expect to spend in your whole life, and you wanted it to go to your children. Well, now this 100,000, by the time you're 80, it's going to be like 800,000, depending on when you got it, and to pay for your long-term care needs. That's the only way that $100,000 wouldn't go to your kids. So now that $100,000 is going to protect all your other assets. The other option is that, you know, you die, right? You get hit by a bus. And that was the big objection to the traditional policies. What happens if I pay all this money and get hit by a bus or never need it? Well, now if that is the case, it converts to a life insurance policy, or it doesn't convert, it is one, but it's a life insurance policy. And that death benefit, you know, it's not going to be as big as a traditional life insurance policy, right? Because it has the long-term care component. But you know, it's your family will get the death benefit. So, and then really, you know, we talked about quitting, you know, leaving the long-term care policy. Not a lot of people do that, but these hybrids do have some of them, if you structure them the right way, have a back door where you can walk away with all your money back. So, you know, you can live, die, or quit. So really what that becomes is it's a leverage play, really, especially for clients, you know, who have a net worth above like $2 or $2.5 million.
0: Right.
1: Where, you know, they realize that the only way that they could wipe out, that they could spend all their money, is if they needed long-term healthcare.
0: Right.
1: Okay. So let's take, you know, reposition these assets a little bit, take a little chunk out of this, you know, out of the CD, move it to this long-term care insurance policy, hybrid. And, you know, no matter what happens, you know, that money will either A, go to pay your healthcare and protect the rest of your money, or remain in your estate.
0: Wonderful. Yeah. And again, just if I can, for those of you working with a financial planner, if you're doing a retirement plan, you know, we show a lot of projections, right? We do our Monte Carlos. We do, you know, we sort of do net worth projections. If you look at the amount of money that you have when you die, right? A successful retirement plan, if you just sat with your financial planner and they said, hey, things are looking great, you can retire. Probably what happens is there is a bunch of money left over when you die, right? I mean, that's like, you know, and you can either do like the baseline return, or you can do, hey, even in the worst case scenario, right? This is how much money's left over. I think that's a great sales pitch for, hey, you're probably not going to spend all of your money. And so why not tie up some of it to, that you in this case won't ever lose. But if you do need some long-term health care.
2: Chuck Sievertson, over concerns of a chemical spill or explosion, tens of thousands are evacuated from homes near a toxic chemical leak at an aircraft company in Orange County, California. In Los Angeles, ABC's Jacqueline Lee.
3: Authorities describing the race to cool the tank down with sprinklers as successful. But when the manufacturer's response team attempted to neutralize the tank with chemicals, it failed. Fire crews working overnight to mitigate risk and get the tank to the lowest temperature possible.
2: With a growing Ebola outbreak in Africa, says ABC's Alex Perchet.
4: The Department of Homeland Security announcing all flights with passengers, including U.S. citizens who are in the Democratic Republic of Congo, Sudan, and Uganda within 21 days, must land at Washington Dulles Airport, where enhanced public health measures are taking place.
2: That effort expanding to Hartsfield-Jackson Atlanta Airport and Monday at Bush Airport in Houston. For millions from Texas to the Northeast, it's forecast to be a wet weekend. This is ABC News. A new experimental weight loss drug, Retatrutide, is showing promising results. ABC's Yuri Benajad from the ABC News Medical Unit.
5: Eli Lilly this week announcing that Retatrutide, an experimental drug, lowered weight loss of 30% in adults that were taking this medication. This GLP-1 injectable was comparable to bariatric surgery, which for years has been a popular method for people to shed pounds. In fact, some of the clinical participants in this trial actually dropped out because they lost too much weight. And among those that were also dropping out were those that were experiencing side effects. These are things like nausea, constipation, diarrhea, vomiting, and stomach pain. These are common with GLP-1 medications, but due to this higher strength of the medication, it's possible that this drug also comes with some higher side effects.
2: It's Saturday, May 23rd. On this day in history, in 1934, bank robbers Bonnie Parker and Clyde Barrow were shot to death during a police ambush in Bienville Parish, Louisiana. Chuck Sievertson, ABC News.
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8: Good morning, 10:03, 95.9 WATD-FM, Marshfield. 61 degrees outside our studio, about mid-60s today. Clouds mostly, kind of on the bright side. And then we get wet overnight, light rain developing, rainy tomorrow. And speaking of rain, if you're trying to catch some racing this weekend, as far as I know, the Indy 500 is still happening. But on the NASCAR side, things are up in the air right now. Truck race was supposed to happen last night with the number 7 driven by Kyle Busch last weekend and got his 69th victory. We'll have his name on the truck in memory of him. He passed away Thursday at the age of 41. Unsuspected medical complications, possibly a sinus infection that may have led to a brain aneurysm. I'm not really sure. Full coverage about that Wednesday night, Miles and Motorsports at 7 o'clock right here on WATD. But truck race is supposed to happen this morning at 8 a.m. Now it's pushed back to 9 p.m. tonight after the O'Reilly race. Things are still on track, I believe, for the Cup race tomorrow night at 6 p.m., the Coca-Cola 600. Speaking of racing and traffic, let's get out to the roadways. We have Eldred's Antique Hour with Duncan Gray coming up, taking your calls and texts at 781-837-4900. Caution's out. No red flags right now. 93 southbound. There's an object on the roadway, a mattress in the left travel lane. 93 south between Sullivan Square and the Route 28, 38 Assembly Square exit, between exit 20 and 21. So over to the right to get by there. As you hit Route 3 on the South Shore, there was a crash just a little bit ago before the Route 3A exit, exit 20. You were backed up from exit 22. All lanes are open now and slowly clearing out from that until you get down to Sagamore. Yes, the Memorial Day weekend, the Cape invasion has begun. You are just a little back up right now, Route 3 South from the Scenic Highway exit to the bridge, just where all the traffic comes together from 25 eastbound, which is backed up from the Scenic Highway exit to the Bourne Bridge. It's heavy. And once you get over the Sagamore Bridge, you get a lot of run room till you get down to the lane drop in Dennis. As usual, doing the zipper there. You're backed up from 134 down to 124. And one note on Mass Pike eastbound, you have an object on the roadway, debris in the road. Use caution. That's just before the Cambridge Street Sturro Drive exit. Traffic on the nines every weekday morning. Let's get to that forecast again. Hot and fresh, it's Bill Guile. Good morning, Bill.
9: Good morning, everyone. Well, we are not looking at the best of Memorial Day weekends coming our way, but it's also not the worst either. Although there is going to be a storm system that is slowly approaching from the west, and it's going to bring a rainy Sunday our way, although beneficial rains, generally about a half inch. Some spots could pick up an inch of rain, and that's certainly much needed because we have some rather dry conditions. But it does look to be departing early Monday, allowing warmer temperatures to return. So the best days for grilling will be today and on Monday afternoon and evening. So for today, we're looking at a lot of clouds all day long, but it'll be dry, a cool easterly breeze, keeping highs in the low 60s. For tonight, dry conditions continue for most of the night under the cloud cover. Showers not really arriving till daybreak tomorrow morning. Lows back down around 50. For tomorrow, it's a cool, wet, raw day. Periods of rain. Highs only in the mid-50s amidst stronger winds from the east at 15 to 25 miles per hour. So, yeah, really not a day to be outdoors. For your Monday, any leftover early morning showers are gone and the sky will start brightening as we head into the midday in the afternoon, perhaps even some breaks of sunshine. Highs getting back to near 70. Heading into Tuesday, partly sunny conditions, temperatures up near 80. For WATD, I'm Precision Weather Forecasting Meteorologist Bill Guile.
10: In 1984, Duncan Gray bought and sold his first antique with a nice little profit. Although making a quick and honest buck was fun for a teenager, it was the research into the item's history that truly piqued his interest. The hobby turned into a career when he became an auctioneer in 1991. Over the last 30-plus years, he has auctioned or appraised thousands of objects, totaling tens of millions of dollars in value. His work has brought him here to the Eldred's Antique Hour on WATD to share his expertise in the world of antiques, arts, and auctions. And now, your host, Duncan Gray.
11: Hello, all. Welcome, welcome, welcome. Appreciate you joining me today. And I'm here with Tim McKinney in the studio at WATD Marshfield, Massachusetts, live Saturday, May 23rd, 10:08 a.m. This is us. We're here live. Yeah, as Tim mentioned earlier, we're going to be on for the next 50 minutes. I do have a recorded interview in the middle of the show, but if you have anything that the audience would like to include, or if you at home want to text in or call in any questions or comments, number here in the studio, 781-837-4900. And, you know, it's Memorial Day weekend. I've talked about Memorial Day and its history in the past. I won't do that today because I got so much else to talk about. And one of the things, as I mentioned, I've got a recorded interview today with my friend Don Ladd of Duxbury about the game of golf and its collectibles. And, of course, this is the time of year where everybody's getting out on the course if you're a player. Hard to get a tee time now, especially this weekend, Memorial Day. Although you probably could yet tomorrow's Sunday, I bet, if they allow you out on the court. A little rainy going to be tomorrow, but thanks for tuning in. As I mentioned, my name's Duncan. You probably know I work with the Eldred's Auctioneers. The Eldred family has owned Eldred Auctioneers on Cape Cod for three generations. We were founded in 1947, and now we are the oldest continuously operating auction house in all of New England. And so this brings me to the show today. We'll have that recorded interview on golf and its history and collectibles. We'll also look at upcoming auctions at Eldred's, including a brief discussion of our lead item in our Summer Americana auction, which comes up in July. It's a painting by one of America's greatest folk art artists of the 19th century by the name of Edward Hicks. That'll be a little later in the show. We'll also look at some of the memorabilia that has accumulated over the years from the lives of Bonnie and Clyde. And as you heard earlier on the news segment there, today, May 23rd in history, 1934, was the anniversary of the date of the Bonnie and Clyde's death. They're killing at the hands of the posse, if you will, after their a little longer than two-year crime spree that they entailed on. And so, you know, it's an interesting story of Bonnie and Clyde, so we'll get to that a little later. But first, I thought I'd mention a few pieces of auction action that have come up in the recent news that are sort of interesting. And one thing I often get asked about on house calls when I go to look at items that people might want to consider consigning to auction is old newspapers. And they're not as collected now because, of course, a lot of newspapers are printed in the millions. So, you know, copies with rare or, shall I say, important headlines can still be collectible in the future. But rarely are newspapers going backwards in time, you know, extremely valuable. No more usually than $10, $20, $30. Even most of the 20th century pieces that were saved regarding, you know, maybe the Kennedy assassination or the lunar landing, you know, these, of course, by that time period, there were millions of these newspapers printed. So they're not rare. And a lot of people stuck those important headlines away, didn't throw them out. So even though they're important in American history, oftentimes the newspapers aren't that valuable. But there are a few exceptions, of course, and I've got one here. And a few weeks ago, I mentioned a copy of a Massachusetts spy newspaper that was printed right before the Revolution. And it was a weekly newspaper out of Boston. And this example had the Paul Revere version of the Join or Die cartoon at the top, which made it quite valuable. Now, just this a couple of weeks ago, May 3rd, at Grogan's auction, there was a similar newspaper, different date. It was July 18th of 1776. So, yeah, we're only talking about 2 weeks after the Declaration of Independence was signed. It was an issue of the New England Chronicle dating to that date, July 18th, 1776, which contained one of the earliest newspaper printings of the Declaration of Independence. So again, this was printed in its full in the newspapers around the country. This was the first time it was printed in Boston. Again, 2 weeks exact to the date after July 4th in 1776. It was estimated at $80,000 to $120,000, but it sold for $150,000.
12: Whoa!
11: So almost doubled the low estimate for that July 18th, 1776 newspaper, including the printing of the Declaration of Independence. Now, another thing I saw recently that came up, it sold in Pennsylvania at Morphy's auction. It was an early Swiss Luger pistol, whole different category of collectability, if you will. But this was sort of exceptional, and many people know the Luger, or at least know the name. It's a semi-automatic pistol that was known for its use by Germany during World War I and World War II. And we did have a lot of servicemen who brought back these types of things after World War II. They could take them off of the Germans that that perhaps they killed and shipped them back to their families. It was allowed by the army. So, you know, this one that sold was prior to that date, though. It was one of the earliest. It was patented by George Luger, who was an Austrian engineer in 1898, the Luger pistol was. This one dated only 2 years after that, 1900. It was actually the first ever 1900 model Swiss Luger semi-automatic pistol, and it carried the serial number 01. So you know it was the very first one to be prepared. And, you know, speaking of guns, this one sold for $307,000 at Morphy's Auction in Pennsylvania, one of the early Swiss Luger pistols, $307,000. But speaking of guns, I mentioned it earlier. Today, May 23rd, is the anniversary of the ambush and death by posse of Bonnie Parker and Clyde Barrow in 1934. That is sort of an interesting date in history on today's date. 1 month ago, a rare Bonnie and Clyde item sold at Heritage Auctions in Texas. It was an interesting piece, and it was a poetry book, believe it or not, with entries by both Bonnie and Clyde. And they had common themes of their life inside, including their life of crime, but it also had some poetry written by the two of them, which was sort of interesting to have this kind of a piece come to market. Now, I have to say, yeah, the poetry was all sort of, crime-based. It wasn't, flowers and fun all the time, happy unicorns, but it was an interesting piece, and it sold for $20,000 for a little piece of history regarding Bonnie and Clyde. Now, you know, the Bonnie and Clyde mystique, of course, is less about who they were and more about their story and how it's been told and romanticized over the years. They're sort of a 20th century version of a Robin Hood, if you will. Now, they didn't rob the rich and give to the poor, but that time period, 1931, 1935, it's, you know, right in the era of the Great Depression, and they were sort of, even in the newspapers at the era, they were romanticized. They were celebrated through sensational headlines and sometimes photographs, and when they were shown, they were often smiling. So it showed the good side of their life, if you will. So no longer at that time period were they considered common criminals, but they were evoked into folk heroes on the run, if you will. So it's sort of an interesting thing. Now, you know, Bonnie and Clyde items come up frequently on the market if you look into it. And their crime spree of the Barrows gang lasted from 1932 to 1934. So some of the objects that come up to auction are in those years are the most important. And just recently in 2026 at an auction company called Lewis and Mace Auction, they sold a Bonnie Parker letter to her sister dated June 1933 about her escapades. Interesting, the return address on the envelope, she didn't want to give her return address so the cops could find her.
8: Come on now.
11: The return address was simply Bonnie Barrow Sister. Bonnie Barrows, and then under that, sister, sending a letter to her sister telling her about escapade. $74,000 it's just sold for recently, just a few months ago. In another example, this was in 2012, there was a 1921 Morgan silver dollar that had been recovered by Ted Hinton, who was a member of the posse that took down the two from Clyde Barrow. So it was taken out of his jacket of his death car, if you will, sold in 2012 RR auction for $27,000. And in 2012, the same year, a different auction, Case Antiques and Auctions in Tennessee, sold a Bonnie Parker owned Colt Model 1902 38 caliber pistol that was found enfolded in her skirt at the embalming room in Louisiana where their bodies were taken after the killings. Interesting, they estimated it very high. They estimated $125,000 to $175,000 for a Bonnie Parker owned weapon. It sold for almost $100,000, $99,500. Still, you know, underestimate.
8: It's a good deal.
11: Exactly. Bonnie Parker owned pistol. Sort of an interesting thing. And yeah, today's date, May 23rd, 1934, was the anniversary of their death. So, unfortunate thing. But, you know, we got a lot more to do today, so I'm going to go to my first break. You're listening to the Eldred's Antique Hour. This is WATD 95.9. We'll be right back.
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0: Hey, we're back. The Legend of Bonnie Clyde, that one's sung by Merle Haggard and the Strangers, released in January of 1968 as the first single and title track to the album by the same name. This tune spent 2 weeks at number one on the country chart, telling the story of Bonnie Parker and Clyde Barrow. And yeah, a line in there tells about Bonnie's poetry, which is what we just talked about selling at auction. That book, as I mentioned, was consigned by Clyde's nephew, so the provenance was very strong. And when anything comes to auction regarding a famous person in history, the provenance is very important, detailing the chain of ownership, if you will, from Clyde Barrow all the way up to today's date at auction. So I thank Merle Haggard, the great Merle Haggard, for putting that one on, The Legend of Bonnie and Clyde. And thank you, Tim, for putting that one on for me today. Yeah, we're going to switch gears here now, and I've got a recorded interview with my friend Don Ladd. As we mentioned, it's getting to be golf season out there, and although tomorrow won't be a big golf day, maybe you're out there on the course now, and if you are, enjoy. I recorded this interview with Don. It's a fascinating look into golf history, and it's collectible. So Tim's going to put it on now. Thanks for listening in. I thought we'd talk about golf collectibles today and the history of the game that's revealed through the study of these antiques. So, and to do so, I've been joined today by my friend Don Ladd of Duxbury, who's a collector of golf clubs and other golf-related items. Hello, Don.
1: Hello, Duncan. Thanks very much for having me today. I'm kind of quite excited. I've never had an opportunity to express some of my thoughts and likes for all these old antique golf clubs I've been dealing with the last 20-some years. Thank you for the opportunity.
0: Oh, gosh, good to have you. I know your wife, Susan, probably is anxious to have someone else listen to these things from you, right?
1: yeah, talk to the hand, she'll say.
0: Awesome. Well, you know, I hear that golf is sometimes referred to as a good walk ruined. So if you're frustrated with your game, folks out there, maybe you can focus on the history of those who've had cess before you, and well, as we talk about these antiques revolving the golf around and the golf history. So, but prior to that, we'll give you a little bit of history, and you know, I did a little delving into this as I researched for the show, and my guest today, Don Ladd, has also spent 20-plus years looking into this history. But before I go into that, Don, let me ask you, what did get you into collecting antique golf clubs, et cetera? What was it that intrigued you?
1: Well, that's an interesting question. I met my wife, Susan, back in the state of Connecticut, and she was an antique buyer, and she had been, and antiques were very big in her life. And she and I used to attend different types of flea markets, and for instance, the Farmington, Connecticut Antique Show, which was very big. And knowing that I was going to fall in love with this young lady at the time, I had to find something that I could have of interest, and I loved golf. So wherever we would go to flea markets and antique shows, I had my eye open for the antique wood shaft golf clubs and just started buying them up and putting them in barrels. And when I retired in 2019, I started working on them and refurbishing the old wood clubs and selling them.
0: So, you know, today, folks, we're not going to focus on the 20th century stuff as much as the earlier pieces because, you know, obviously there's a lot of history in the 20th century golf, but we'll try to focus on the earlier stuff. And I assume, obviously, you were a golf player, which got you interested. Do you still play golf, Don?
1: I started playing golf when I was 8 years old.
0: Okay.
1: Yeah, so it's been a very large part of my recreational life, for sure.
0: You know, as I think this through, I'd be willing to bet that golf is the game that is played by the most Americans of any game that's out there. I'd be willing to guess that in other countries there are more people that play soccer than play golf. But I read now that there are 35,000 golf courses around the world. So that would be a job. So, someone by the age of eight. Go for it. Try to play every golf club out there.
1: Well, that's a tough one to do, you know. I'm just happy to go out and play it whenever I can. But, of course, the interesting part is sometimes taking those wood shaft clubs out on the course and banging a few balls down the fairway. It's a quite different experience than the modern-day clubs.
0: But, you know, the history of golf actually goes back a lot further than most people think. And, of course, it's the vast majority of it's Scottish history. But the first mention in text of the game of golf was in 1457 when, again, this is written document, when King James II actually he banned the game of golf in an attempt to encourage archery practice. And prior to 1457, there certainly were games where balls were hit around with a stick. And the question for some historians become, when did the actual game of golf develop from banging a ball with a stick around? And so, the game of golf by its word definition was first recorded in 1457. But you had told me earlier it was based on a different game, but with the pronunciation or the spelling of K-O-L-F. So tell me a little bit about that.
1: Well, the game of golf came over to Scotland from travelers over the ocean when they were trading goods to different parts of the world in the Northern Hemisphere there. And sailors would get stuck in the Netherlands for weeks at a time, and they were playing this game where they're hitting a ball down the street or in a meadow somewhere. And after staying in the particular Netherlands area for a few weeks, they went back to Scotland and started playing the same game in Scotland. So really, somewhere around the 1600s or so, golf started to become popular more as a sport.
0: So in the reading through it, I found out the reason why it was not as popular in the Netherlands, even though it might have been brought from there. Evidently, the Scottish links-style golf play, it allows for, and we're talking now about a time period where they used a type of golf ball called a feathery, and we'll talk about this later, but it was a leather ball that was stuffed with feathers, and therefore that type of ball would greatly affected by any water. And evidently, links-style courses, and in Scotland, there's, not a lot of trees out there, the water, any rain would dry fairly quickly. Whereas in the Netherlands, the Dutch played in areas that were very wet and muddy, and it was not a game that was encouraged by a lot of people. But in Scotland, it caught on, whereas it didn't as much in the Netherlands. Sort of read that through.
1: Sure. The feathery ball was made of a leather skin, stuffed with the leather, with the feathers. And they had to have a special wood club with no gripping to the ball, because if it had grips on the feathery ball, it would tear the leather stitchings apart.
0: Tear it apart, yeah.
1: So most of the game was played early days with wood clubs, until they came up with what you may know of the gutta-percha ball, mm-hmm. where at that point they could start adding lines to the faces of the clubs, and it wouldn't destroy the gutta-percha ball.
0: We'll talk about the gutta-percha ball later. It was second or third in the evolution of the game of the golf ball itself. But I had read that in 1486, the first noted shipment of imported golf balls came from the Netherlands into Scotland. So again, these are documents that can substantiate that date to 1486. Later in 1764, the old course at St. Andrews was laid out. 1764. It was actually moved, evidently, in 1864. A lot of these golf clubs' early days were set up in places that obviously changed over time. So the community around the area required such that it needed to move its location. In 1736, I mentioned this earlier, was the first mention of any women's golf that had been played. Probably played earlier than that, but that's the first mention of women golfers. And then skipping way forward in the late 19th century was the first reusable tee that were created, generally made out of cork, paper, or rubber.
1: Sure.
0: So, brief timeline in the game of golf per se. But of course, when we talk about golf collectibles, the first thing that comes to most people's minds are the clubs themselves. Yes, the golf ball has evolved, but the club itself, I would think, has gone through much more evolution during the game than anything else.
1: Oh, has it ever? The interesting part about the 1890s to 1910 hickory shafts, they began what they called patent golf clubs. And a maker would design through the times technology of 1890, 1910, what they could to distinguish a difference between the previous manufacturing or handmade clubs. And when I look at the clubs I have from that period, 1890-1910, they have some significant similarities to what Ping and Titleist and some of these other companies are making today.
0: Really?
1: It's really outstanding to see that some of it was way ahead of its time, and it's kind of fun for me to learn these things too.
0: Yeah, mm-hmm. Yeah. You know, I don't know how many golf manufacturers there are in the course of human history. Obviously, thousands, I would assume. And most of them did mark their wares, so that. And I know your collection is something that you may not necessarily be looking for that Arnold Palmer signed, you know, game used club that's bringing $5,000 to $10,000. It's fun to have that if you're a high end collector, but I know your interest is more in finding that unusual club that you don't already own, and maybe not necessarily a, you know, multi-$1,000 club, but something that's interesting and tells a story that's different than the other clubs you own.
1: Well, my favorite club I bought from your auction, Duncan, about 20-some years ago at Sandwich Auction
0: so
1: House.
0: So glad to hear that.
1: And it's called a Cran Clique, made by Spalding. And James Cran was a designer, and it's a patent club, and it's got the patented in 1897 on it, right in the back. It's a very nice, unique club.
0: Do you know why that club was patented? What made it different for the patent office to issue a club for that?
1: This is an incredible club. It is a metal or steel club with a open face in the front where they inserted a piece of hickory wood.
0: Interesting.
1: And it's held into the face by two screws from the rear of the club head.
0: Okay.
1: And they used this back in the day hoping that it would be a softer feel with the gutty ball. And also it was called a spring face. They was hoping that the ball would spring off the front and go a little further.
0: So it's a steel or a club with a small wooden
1: panel insert. Yep.
0: I assume that could be changed out over the years if you needed to for any reason.
1: It
0: was made to be permanent, that little wooden...
1: It's got the two screws in the back. Yeah. I have to believe that there are probably some people that did break that wooden piece in the front and changed it. Mm-hmm. But this is an original, and it's a real favorite of mine that I found there.
0: Cool, mm-hmm. Cool. So that was 20 years ago or so. It wasn't the first club you bought as a collectible, which sounds like it was off gallivanting with your wife sometime at some point in time.
1: Right.
0: Now, I have to say, Don has brought in a few clubs to talk about, but I think what we're going to do here now is that we're going to break for a second and go to our stat of the day, and when we get back, we'll start to talk a little bit more about the collectibles that revolve around the game of golf. Thanks for joining us, folks. 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Stick around.
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0: Thanks for joining us, folks, again. That's Straight Down the Middle by Bing Crosby. You probably recognize that voice. You know, when we talk about the golf collectibles and the clubs, which we're going to advance in a little further, as I was just talking to Dawn off the air, a lot of the innovations in the clubs were based upon the balls that were used at that time. And, you know, if you go back in the evolution of the golf club, the golf ball itself, back in the 14th and early 15th century, there was wooden golf balls, and of course these provided some other type of a product, but they could crack, and they were obviously not impervious to the weather and everything. So they quickly moved from those to in 1486 to 1618 there was what was referred to as hairy golf balls, because they were hand sewn round leather that were filled with either cow's hair or straw, and these were imported from the Netherlands, where they had a big production of cattle. And so they had plenty of the leather materials on hand to make these balls, sort of why they were made in the Netherlands to start with. By 1618, the feathery golf ball was introduced, which was made similarly to the other hairy golf balls, but it was filled with feathers instead of cow hair. And what they learned is that this created a ball that was more lively and longer lasting. And then again, skip forward almost another couple hundred years to 1848, when the gutty ball was invented by Dr. Robert Patterson. A gutty ball was made out of gutta percha, and gutta percha is a polymer of isopropene, which forms a rubber-like latex. Now, not to get too scientific about this, but gutta percha is made from drying the sap of a Malaysian sapodilla tree. And in the late 1800s, there were a lot of things that were made out of gutta percha. We often see mostly photograph cases, typically of Civil War era, where the a daguerreotype or an amber type was set inside of a hard case to protect it. They were formed out of gutta percha. Now, so they made these balls, invented by Dr. Robert Patterson, who was a Scottish-American clergyman who evidently attended the University of St. Andrews, and obviously, therefore, my gosh, interested in golf. But he was poor, so he couldn't afford the more expensive feathery balls, and decided to create his own ball out of gutta percha. So that's the story of the golf ball. Of course, later, in 1898, the rubber core golf ball was invented, and it was credited to Coburn Haskell, who worked for B.F. Goodrich at the time. And so now these rubber core golf balls are labeled as the Haskell golf ball, which essentially is the model for today's ball, sure, with a rubber core. Obviously, the outer coating has changed over the years, but in 1898 was sort of the Haskell golf ball was invented. So with that little brief history of how the golf ball progressed through the game, therefore we look at how the club advanced through the game, and this is why I called in my friend Don. He's much more knowledgeable than I on this topic. So, Don, what can you tell us how the golf club itself changed throughout the years?
1: You know, Duncan, you're right on target. The feathery ball, a maker of that could only make maybe three or four of those feathery balls in a day, and they're expensive, and so you had to have a special kind of club. There were two types of clubs. One was wood, with a wood head, and it had just a smooth face so it didn't tear the leather off. And they also had irons, and one player might only carry two irons at the time, and they were called smooth face irons. And they had no gripping to it, so it would not tear apart the feathery ball.
0: Okay.
1: And as you stated, then we went to the gutty percha, or they call the gutty ball. And once that took place, they could not only put lines into the faces of their drivers and their irons, but they could also play a little bit of difference in the game. They could design the club with deeper grooves, and it wouldn't hurt the ball. And the deeper grooves at one point in the 1920s became illegal because it put special spec spin on the ball. And the USGA and the Royal and Ancient from England decided that was against the rules.
0: Okay.
1: Yeah.
0: So they regulated that.
1: Yeah. And the interesting, people will ask me if they're going to collect, what would I look for? And you really want to keep an eye open for the smooth face irons.
0: Okay.
1: Or what I would call, and it's a hard description, a splice neck wood. which is a very heavy, thick neck on a wood shaft with a wood head golf club.
0: Okay.
1: And those are the collectibles of the pre-Gaudi period.
0: Interesting. So, those would have been made to hit the feathery balls. So the grooves that were put into the club must create either loft or and backspin is what you referred to as why they were mandating they not use those. But what other innovations in the 19th century did come about in golf clubs other than maybe the style of head and the grooves that would have been on them?
1: You know, they made a lot of advancements in materials. You might find in the early 1900s, let's say around 1920-ish, almost a plastic vulcanized head. So rather having a wood shaft with a wood head, it had a vulcanized, almost plastic. Aluminum became very big, not only all sizes and shapes of putters, irons, and drivers. So, they played with a lot of different types of products like that because they could with the changing of the balls, you know. Probably the most advanced was getting into a set of clubs. So, believe it or not, prior to 1900, there's no such thing as a set of clubs. You bought an individual club from an individual maker. And then a company like Spalding and McGregor came ahead, and they started making a full set. Two through pitching wedge, or two through nine.
0: Yeah, okay.
1: And that was a big advancement in the 1910s, 1920s.
0: Interesting. Yeah, you know the clubs advanced obviously and needed to be regulated because certainly obviously tournaments would have been very carefully monitored of who was using what club and so that they wouldn't cheat or whatnot. There was one club that I found in researching that that was really interesting, and it was a club that had, let's see, where did I have it? It was a Brown's patent club, and it was referred to as being a water club. I don't know if you've ever seen those or if you have any. It was a Brown's patent rake iron or water iron, which James Brown was evidently a blacksmith in North Britain at the time, and I don't have the year that it was developed, but the club had long slots cut into the head from the top of the blade so that if you were trying to play a ball out of the water, the theory was is that the water would pass through these grooves, but these cuts that were made in the club, and that the ball would have a better chance of hitting the club face on a nice even basis. It's an unusual looking club.
1: Oh, it is. I've got them in some of my reference books.
0: Okay.
1: I've seen it many times. It's one of a kind. I doubt anybody could probably find one these days. It was made in Great Britain, and most of those sort of clubs stayed there. There was another one similar that had holes in a triangular shape. So it had little round holes that would easily flush through the water.
0: You know what? They obviously, it's not a one of a kind because they do come up on occasion. I found an example of this one. And one of the things I might get to later is reviewing an auction that happened in June. And it was just June 18th, only less than a month ago. It was an auction of strictly all golf collectibles. It was put on by PBA Galleries, I believe. And they did have one of these Brown's patent rake irons. And it had sold there for $2,400, which is interesting, but I did note that their website noted that they had another better example that had sold in 2019 for $11,000. So there's two examples that have come to auction in the last 4 years. Now, clearly, the condition it will, like any other antique, will mean a lot. And if you, even though the head of that golf club is what made it collectible, it's an unusual head. It's got a Brown's patent mark on it. If the shaft had been changed or something and it's no longer original, that's going to affect its value. I don't know necessarily why the two had $9,000 difference in the price, but they did. But that was a fascinating, when you saw a picture of it, the Brown's patent rake iron, I was like, wow, that's an unusual club.
1: Oh, there were some really cool looking clubs back in the day. And
0: you know, one other thing it had on it, it had decorative filigree on the club face.
1: Sure.
0: So somebody and the maker, I don't know if it was him himself, but literally took the time to etch out little details. I don't want to call it floral engraving, but almost like like little, you know, little squiggles or a little decoration, really, on the club face.
1: You know, the club, as I week back in the day, they were called clique makers, and they each had their own little symbol or picture that represented their club, their name, or you might say their brand. And some would have a stamp, a emblem, or maybe it would be a rose, or it could be a crown or a shamrock or something that designated that it was made by a certain club maker. And that's one of the things I kind of enjoy looking for, because there are hundreds and hundreds of different of these clique marks that are out there. And it's just amazing to find out how many makers there were of golf clubs.
0: Now, you showed me one club. You brought in a few, and we can talk about these. Obviously, being a radio show, the listeners out there can't necessarily see what we're looking at. But I can try to describe. And you had shown me one that you had labeled as a one-shot club. And I said, okay, does that mean for hole-in-one? But is now what this had on, and I'll describe it quickly. It one shot, it shows a raised hand or an arm that's holding a shot of liquor, in theory.
1: Correct.
0: And now, is that a clique mark?
1: That is a maker's mark.
0: Maker's mark.
1: See, the maker of that club was actually Spalding.
0: Okay.
1: But it was made for a company here in Boston called Wright and Ditson.
0: Okay.
1: And that was just one of the series of clubs that Wright and Ditson hired Spalding to make for them.
0: Gotcha, the one shot.
1: So okay. It's a one shot.
0: And, it's sort of like, okay.
1: So when you,
0: sort of like the Big Bertha of
1: when
0: the day.
1: You took one shot at the golf ball, you took one shot of whatever you're,
0: whatever you're drinking. That makes for a tough round of golf.
1: That's Scottish golf.
0: That's okay.
1: Yeah.
0: Good. Yeah, you know, when you mentioned Wright and Ditson, I had put a couple photographs on our webpage, which I'll mention briefly. We eldreds.com/radio. I had put up an image of what is believed to be the first American golf guide ever created, and it was published by Wright and Ditson, which is what made me think of it. It had sold for auction for a lot of money. It was about $42,000. It was the first known American golf guide, and it dated to, I think it was 1890.
1: Mm-hmm.
0: So it was early in the American golf world. And I don't know, maybe you know when golf came to America from Scotland, but it wasn't until the 19th century, correct?
1: Oh, that's correct. Oh, yeah. It didn't start until probably the 1890s is when they started making golf courses. And it took off really quickly. You know, we're in 1887, 85, something like that. There might have been 30 courses here in the United States. And by the turn of the century in 1900, it was up to hundreds. And then during the 20s, it was in thousands. It just took off very quickly.
0: You know, we've had clubs over the years. You bought one from us. We've had balls over the years. We sometimes get these little collections of balls. And I know people that collect modern golf collectibles will often collect a golf ball from every course that they played, and they'll put it in a rack on the thing. And they'll collect their scorecards from different golf courses that they've been to. And some of these in the old days, you know, you can get a valuable scorecard if it was by a well-known golfer and signed, and sometimes can bring lots of money.
1: There's ephemera is very big in the golf collectors. Any type of paper, whether it's an invoice that you paid or a ticket that hangs on your bag or a scorecard, I mean, ephemera can be very popular and is very popular in the golf.
0: Yeah, you know, and I talk about ephemera often on the show because ephemera, by definition, is paper or things that were made to be disposable. When they were created, they weren't meant to be saved for history and posterity, and therefore, few of them exist. So, you know, that golf scorecard from back in the 1930s, you know, unless it's a famous golfer, it may not have much value at all. You know, Uncle Billy kept track of his score. Great. But if it was a Sam Snead golf card or something, then of course, the price goes way up. There was a golf program, a championship program from 1910. So it's they labeled it as the second earliest known U.S. amateur championship program. It was held at the Country Club in Brookline, Mass. And there may be some listeners out there that have one of these in their attics or their basement. You know, we're not looking that far in the history. 1910, maybe your grandparents had a program from that when they went. That one sold for $11,000 recently at auction.
1: Wow.
0: Just from a 1910 program. So, you know, of course, when we talk about the collectibles, the highest prices are usually reserved for the championship medals and trophies that were won in the antique, you know, the old days. And as I mentioned, signed pieces. And some of these things can command big, big money. But, you know, there's a price point for everybody. And being that golf is so popular and been that way for a long time, there are a lot of these other objects out there that can be found. There was one

0: They were not impervious to the weather, so they did tend to fall apart. Yeah. And I assume that that's what majority of them got thrown away when they sort of withstood their sure. use. One of the gutty balls are much more common, and they are a little bit later. They're not as hard to find, but there was a 2016 auction in Thomaston, Maine, by Thomaston Place Auctions that labeled two smooth gutty golf balls. Mm-hmm. So they didn't have the grooves in them as much, but they were smooth gutties that sold for $350. These were gutta percha and resin over a cord winding. So $350, obviously an early entry point, and those would have dated back to the 1880s or so. But I did find a mention what you might call, other than a modern signed piece, you know, I look at it and say, is this the holy grail for golf ball collectors? It was a 2017 auction by Dan Morphy in Nevada, and it was for a 1936 Art Deco styled coin-op floor model slot machine game offering the chance to win golf balls. Now, being 1936, it was a deco style. It was a gorgeous piece of floor model coin-operated material, but it was would have been there at the golf course or at the country club. Sure. And you put in your 25 cents and you hope to win one or more golf balls. But, you know, that is sort of, there's only two or three that I've ever known to come up on the market. And I don't know if you consider that the holy grail for golf ball collectors. I'm sure if you're a golf club collector, there's a different holy grail. but that was sort of an interesting thing.
1: Yeah.
0: You know, I in reading about golf and the history, I read about the term birdie, and it was sort of fun to find out that when it was first used was in 1903 at the Country Club of Atlantic City. It was the first time they'd used the word birdie. And, of course, now we sort of all know what a birdie or an eagle or a bogey means.
1: Yeah.
0: Evidently, in the early 20th century, an American slang term bird meant anything excellent. So the birdie built off of that name being an excellent shot or an excellent score, which would, of course, been one under par. The term bogey was developed in England a little earlier in the late 19th century. I guess bogeys were around before birdies.
1: Yeah.
0: And in England, it was probably derived from the term bogle, which was a Scottish goblin back into the 16th century. And a bogeyman was a term for a goblin or a devil back in the late 1800s. It was a bogeyman. So that's probably where the term bogey came from. So, you know, folks, we've hoped that you've gathered a little bit of information from us today, and do appreciate having my friend Don Ladd come in and join us for the show. Thank you, Don.
1: I'm glad to be here.
0: Yeah, I know. That was at the end of that show when I did that recording, a little bit of music there. But we're still here. We had another 8 minutes, so I got a few things I got to finish up with. I thank Don Ladd for recording that interview with me. I appreciate his help in that. The history of golf antiques is really fascinating. Of course, goes back hundreds of years. And in the U.S., yeah, we got over 125 years of history now regarding that. But we're going to go to our last break of the day, and I'll mention this line from the tune I'll play when we get back. You'll know it, yeah, because I don't care too much for money. Money can't buy me love, but you know what? It can buy paintings and artwork and antiques and such. So stick around. You're listening to the Eldred's Antique Hour. We'll be right back.
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0: much for money, for money can't buy me love.
1: Yeah, you know that tune. You may not have heard this version frequently. That's the great Ella Fitzgerald singing with the Johnny Spence Orchestra. And that tune, Can't Buy Me Love, on this date, May 23rd in 1964, Ella's version became the first ever to score a hit, she did, with a Beatles cover. Yes, on this date in 1964, the great Ella Fitzgerald covered that Beatles tune, and it became the first ever artist to score a big hit with one of the Beatles covers. It was released only 2 months after the Beatles' initial release of the same song. Now, interesting enough, music critic quoted at the time about Ella's version of this, sort of interesting in the grand scheme of Beatles music history, quoted as this: "She responded to the composition's swing-like rhythmic quality, making it into a parent-friendly jazz cover. The song was key to establishing the Beatles' cross-generational appeal." Sort of cool. Think about it that way. The way that Ella brought this to jazz and would intrigue and influence the parents of the kids who are enjoying the Beatles music themselves. Thanks for putting that one on, Tim. Can't Buy Me Love, sung by Ella Fitzgerald with Johnny Spence Orchestra. And yeah, I joked before the break, money can't buy me love, but it sure can buy you art. Now, we've got an auction coming up this summer, our Summer Americana that we're starting to gear up for. We probably got six auctions prior to that, but one of the big lead ticket items of that auction in July is a painting by an artist by the name of Edward Hicks. It's one of his series of Peaceable Kingdom paintings. Edward Hicks lived from 1780 to 1849 in Pennsylvania. He was a Christian minister and became a member of the Society of Friends, a.k.a. the Quakers. Yes, he was a Quaker. At age 13, he worked as an apprentice to two men making horse-drawn coaches and carriages, primarily learning the craft of coach painting. By 1813, when he was age 33, he was traveling throughout Pennsylvania as a Quaker preacher. To meet his traveling expenses, he decided to expand his trade to painting household objects and farm equipment as well as tavern signs. We're talking about Edward Hicks. His painting trade, unfortunately, upset some in the Quaker community because it contradicted some of their plain customs. The Quakers were not into ornate fashion or paint decoration in that sense. But in 1820, he painted his first of 62 versions of what's called the Peaceable Kingdom, exemplifying the Quakers' ideals. Now, the Peaceable Kingdom series of paintings that he did depict animals and children that are taken from the Bible, from Isaiah 11, 6 through 8, including the lion eating straw with the ox, and something labeled as the peaceful leopard. His work was influenced by the Quaker belief referring to as the inner light, and George Fox, a founding Quaker, had established and preached the inner light doctrine, which meant that individuals achieved salvation by yielding one's self-will to the divine power of Christ and the Christ within. He depicted humans and animals to represent the inner light's idea of breaking physical boundaries and the differences between individuals working together, living in peace. Many of Hicks' paintings exemplified this concept with depictions of Native Americans meeting the settlers in Pennsylvania, with William Penn being prominent about them. Now, the painting that we have coming up in July is one of these pieces that came up from the Tampa, Florida collection that we picked up last November. It's going to be July 21st. The estimate on this painting will be $600,000 to $900,000. We are hoping we can top that and break $1 million. At Eldred's, we've only had a couple of things that have brought in over those seven figures. Hopefully this will be one of them. It's not his best ever. One of the most expensive Peaceable Kingdom paintings ever to sell at auction was actually $9 million. Now, this one is not as prominent. There's not as many animals in it. It's a little smaller. The condition's good. We don't expect it to get $9 million, but we're hoping for that $1 million mark. It's estimated $600,000 to $900,000. I'm sure it'll sell at that rate. We'll let you know after that what happens. But coming this week, May 28th and 29th, we've got our Americana and Marine auction, which has got some great items. And you can see all these items upcoming at our website, www.eldreds.com. www.eldreds.com, E-L-D-R-E-D-S. This week's auction, two-day event, Thursday and Friday. We've got four auctions coming up in June, and then we'll be talking about our big Summer Americana auction in July with a lot more. do. Appreciate you listening, folks, today. I always love to have you with me, joining me on Saturday mornings, and my friend Tim McKinney running the board. Thank you, Tim. Appreciate y'all listening in. Hope to see you back next week. And in the meantime, keep talking antiques, arts, and auctions. Have a great Memorial Day weekend. Remember the fallen heroes of the country. You take care. Be well.

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1: ABC News, I'm Chuck Sievertson. The forecast for tens of millions of Americans this Memorial Day weekend is wet or at least gloomy and cool from Texas to the Northeast. And for the millions driving, it's costlier, says ABC's Andrew Dimbert.
2: AAA says more than 39 million Americans will be driving to and from their Memorial Day destination.
3: Gas prices are terrible, but got to pay them.
2: But drivers are paying more at the pump this year. Gas prices considerably higher than this time last year.
1: Travelers coming back from the Ebola outbreak region of Africa will face CDC enhanced screening at Washington Dulles and Hartsfield-Jackson Atlanta airports Monday at George Bush Airport in Houston. Over concerns of a possible explosion, tens of thousands of people are evacuated from homes near a toxic chemical leak at an aircraft company in Orange County, California. Damage assessments underway after a 6.0 magnitude earthquake struck Hawaii overnight on the Big Island. This is ABC News. New details about a botched execution in Tennessee this week, the governor postponing it for at least a year. Tony Carruthers' attorney says executioners tried and failed to establish an intravenous line for the lethal injection.
4: The doctor said there's going to be pressure, and he asked him if on a scale of 1 to 10 how much it hurt, and Tony just said it hurts. And then he started pushing the needle in, and Tony was groaning.
1: Maria DeLiberato is a senior attorney at the ACLU's Capital Punishment Project. New reports on consumer confidence and home sales are due out this coming week. The first woman to reach the top of all 14 of the world's tallest mountains is Nikoa Wantabe, who's 44 and pays for it all from her salary as a nurse. She scales the peaks on her vacations. She says climbing is less about piling up records than enjoying an adventure, being happy, and experiencing new people, food, and culture. She's not a mountaineer, she says. Chuck Sievertson, ABC News.
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7: 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Good morning. Welcome to Memorial Day weekend. Happy early unofficial start of summer. 11:03, 63 degrees outside our studios, warming up to about 65 today. We got some rain developing overnight, 45 overnight, and tomorrow, rain, 55. But Monday's looking good for the holiday itself. If you want to grill or attending a parade, afternoon, evening, looking good for the grilling. Might be a little damp for parades in the morning. Full forecast coming up with Bill Guy, but first we get out to the roadways and we have Tom Williams live today. He's live digitally. And we have John Duane in studio with a guest. So all kinds of exciting stuff happening. Taking your calls and texts at 781-837-4900. Out to the roadways we go. Things are picking up. Expressway northbound is an accident. The left lane is blocked after Freeport Street. You're backed up from Granite Ave approaching that. Route 1 northbound, a little slow from the Linfield Tunnel to Winona Forest Street, and 95 northbound, you're slow from Dedham Street to 93. Expressway northbound, you're slow from Mass Ave to the Government Center. Southbound, you're slow from Furnace Brook Parkway down to the Braintree Split. And then Route 3 on the South Shore. Things are picking up. Everyone's invading the Cape. We have reached the weekend. You're backed up Route 3 southbound from Herring Pond Road to the Sagamore Bridge. And then Well, excuse me. Before that, you're slowing Duxbury from Route 38 to Long Pond Road. Then you get a little bit of running room, and then you're backed up from Herring Pond Road to the Sagamore Bridge. My suggestion, if you can, get off Herring Pond Road and take 3A down the rest of the way and rejoin on the Sagamore. It's a little takes off a little bit of time. 495 South, you have a crash. The shoulders blocked at the I-290 Route 85 connector exit 65. And Route 6 down on the Cape, you are backed up at the lane drop in Dennis from Route 134 to Route 124. 195, 44, you're looking okay. Route 25 and 28 and the Bourne Bridge are fine. Traffic on the 9s every weekday morning. Let's get to that forecast. Here's Bill Guile.
8: Good morning, everyone. Well, we are not looking at the best of Memorial Day weekends coming our way, but it's also not the worst either. Although there is going to be a storm system that is slowly approaching from the west, and it's going to bring a rainy Sunday our way. Although beneficial rains, generally about a half inch, some spots could pick up an inch of rain, and that's certainly much needed because we have some rather dry conditions. But it does look to be departing early Monday, allowing warmer temperatures to return. So the best days for grilling will be today and on Monday afternoon and evening. So for today, we're looking at a lot of clouds all day long, but it'll be dry. A cool easterly breeze, keeping highs in the low 60s. For tonight, dry conditions continue for most of the night under the cloud cover. Showers not really arriving till daybreak tomorrow morning. Lows back down around 50. For tomorrow, it's a cool, wet, raw day. Periods of rain. Highs only in the mid-50s amidst stronger winds from the east at 15 to 25 miles per hour. So, yeah, really not a day to be outdoors. But your Monday, any leftover early morning showers are gone, and the sky will start brightening as we head into the midday in the afternoon, perhaps even some breaks of sunshine. Highs getting back to near 70. Heading into Tuesday, partly sunny conditions, temperatures up near 80. For WATD, I'm Precision Weather Forecasting Meteorologist Bill Guile.
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9: Good morning, folks. I am attorney Tom Williams, and welcome to Sound Advice on this beautiful Memorial Day weekend. It's a beautiful today anyways, and it's supposed to rain tomorrow. Bill Guile, I hope he made a mistake, but if not, it rains tomorrow, but Monday will be a nice day. Folks, today's show, I'm going to have a little bit of an opening with a Michael Hammond. Michael is the director of development at the Company Theater, and he's done a great job. He's an actor. He's a businessman. He's really helped the theater significantly. And the theater is going to have an event on June 5th, 6:30 to 7 o'clock. And that's when it's going to start anyways. And it's called Scene, Song, and Sip. And Michael, I believe, is on the line, and he can tell us about what it's all about, how much does it cost, and what's the purpose of this fundraiser. Because the Company Theater, folks, is, I sort of think, makes the South Shore a great place to live. It is a phenomenal place. It has a great entertainment. And Zoe Bradford's run it for years and years and years, and she's done a great, great job with all her friends and staff. So, folks, we're going to have Michael Hammond's going to be on, I believe, now, and just tell us a little bit about this event. So,
10: hello.
9: Good morning, Michael.
10: Good morning, Tom. Before we start anything, I have to thank you profusely for being one of the original supporters of Company Theater. You believed in the theater from the start and have been a very, very strong advocate and supporter for the Company Theater.
9: I wish I was a singer or an actor. I'd be a star there. But I found out when I was a very young age that, number one, I could never memorize lines, so I could never really be the actor. And then whenever I started to sing a song, people seemed to walk in the other direction. So I really enjoy the Company Theater. So Michael, tell us about this June 5th event.
10: Okay, so we have an event on June 5th, and how it came to be is, have you ever been in a situation where they pull up an audience member who's not a performer, and they're such hams, and they make you laugh, and you have the best time, you know, like on a cruise or something like that? And yeah. I was thinking, how do we bring that to the stage? And so we came up with this idea to take famous movie scenes, and we'll have company theater actors, and we'll pull up someone from the audience voluntarily, not against anyone's will, and they are going to become an actor in the scene. And I think it just is a recipe for a hilarious night of theater. So it's called Scene, Song, and Sip, and that's the scene portion. The song portion is we're going to take famous Broadway songs, and we're going to ask, kind of Mad Lib style, we're going to ask the audience for nouns and verbs, and we're going to swap out some of the words and make the song's hilarious, and some very talented singers are going to try to keep a straight face while they sing a Broadway song with new lyrics. So that's the other part. And the tip is we're going to have a bar and drinks available for everyone's refreshment. And so I think it's going to be a great night.
9: Okay, so how do they buy the tickets? It's June 5th. And tell us, what time should we be there? And the purpose, this is a fundraiser for the theater. So tell us what the fundraiser is all about.
10: Okay. So the cost of the ticket is $45, and that is your donation. So that's how we're raising the funds this evening. And it is to replace the stage, which was put in the early 80s, and we've had Singing in the Rain on it, and you know, we've been to 42nd Street at least twice on it. And so it needs to be replaced. It's warped. It's, you know, you move the scenery and sometimes you don't know which way the scenery is going to go because it's going to hit a warped piece of wood. And, you know, just for our safety and to go into the future, we need to replace the stage and some of the curtains on the stage. And also some of the carpet is very, very worn in the back of the theater. So we're hoping to raise $100,000, and we're at $70,000 so far, so we only have $30,000 to go. And so this is for the Stage Restoration Fund, and it's just to help get us to our goal.
9: Well, Liz, I will be there. My daughter Tiffany's going to be there. Tiffany's mother and father-in-law are going to be there, her husband, her daughter. My wife, we're going to fill some of the seats. So we're looking forward to seeing you in this wonderful event, because every performance and every show that I've ever been to at the Company Theater, I always say this is the best show I've ever seen, and that's after everyone I see. So, and you have to be over 18 years of age to go to the event, because this is because there's alcoholic beverage being served. I believe that everyone has to be over 18. Is that true?
10: Actually, the reason for over 18 is because it has an improv aspect and the unpredictability of the audience. We didn't want to inhibit anyone from freely speaking. So,
9: right. I guess the drinking age in Massachusetts is 21 years of age. So it has nothing to do with drinking. It has everything to do with who are our volunteer actors. Okay.
10: Absolutely. Absolutely.
9: Okay. Well, Michael, thank you. And they can go to the ticket. It's get the tickets right at the theater anytime they want and when it's open. Or you can probably make reservations online. And what's the telephone number for the theater for people to call?
10: So the telephone number is 781. You know what? I don't know off the top of my head. 871-ARTS. 871-ARTS, 2787.
9: Okay.
10: And the website is companytheater.com.
9: Okay, Michael, looking forward to seeing you on June 5th. And
10: thanks,
9: folks,
10: so
9: get out there and support this Company Theater, because the Company Theater is something that makes the South Shore special. So thank you. Okay. Folks, today on the show, as a guest on the show, I have a man named Patrick Palzkill, P-A-L-Z-K-I-L-L. And Patrick has written an outstanding book, one of the most outstanding books I've ever read concerning real estate. It's called The Real Estate Revolution, and it's how AI, the new NAR rules and market shifts are reshaping the real estate industry. So he's going to talk all about that, and then he's going to talk about an idea in his book. And when I read the book, I said, what a great idea. And I found out, and he was suggesting that the United States handles this idea. And I'm going to tell you a little bit about the idea, what it is, and he's going to go into it further. But the country of Japan offers interest rates between 0.5% to 1.7% if you want to buy a home in Japan. That's for Japanese citizens. Switzerland offers interest rates between 1 and 1.8%. Denmark, 2%. Germany and Finland, 2%. Taiwan, 2 to 2.5%. What is this all about? Folks, they want to encourage home ownership. And the federal government, our federal government, or our state governments, okay, can lend money out, and they can lend money out for whatever the inflation rate is. The inflation rate right now is around 3%. So the government could lend the money out for the inflation rate. They'd get paid back. The government wouldn't lose any money because whatever money they have, it's keeping up with the inflation rate. But people can buy houses. And what it's all about, I did a little math this morning on $400,000. Right now, the interest rate's around 6.5%. So if you borrow $400,000 at 6.5%, you paid $2,528 a month. After 360 payments, that's 30 years, you pay the bank back $910,080. If you did it at for 5 years at 2%, you'd pay the bank back $420,660. So the bank would make, instead of making $510,000 on you, they'd make $20,660. Well, the payments would be a lot higher. The payments would be $7,011 a month, and maybe people couldn't afford it. But if you did a 15-year mortgage at 2%, the payments would be $2,574 versus a 30-year mortgage of $2,528. You'd pay your home off in 15 years, and you'd have more and more affordability for houses. And I believe that when you have a citizen that owns their home, that citizen is concerned with local government. They're concerned with the cost of things. They're prouder to be an American because they own a piece of America. And so it's the right thing. If you're going to have a democracy, we should have complete home ownership for everybody that wants to buy a home. We should not have the mortgage rates make it so that so many people can't afford it. So Patrick's going to tell us about that. And I have with Patrick is John DeWayne. John DeWayne is an expert real estate conveyancing attorney. He's conveyed hundreds, probably thousands of houses. Forget hundreds, thousands of houses.
11: Hundreds last year, Tom.
9: Yeah, hundreds last year. He does a great job. He's been doing it, I don't know, John will tell you how many years. But
11: since 2001.
9: Okay, yeah, 25 years, John. I know there was some white in that beard, John. I was, you know. Now
11: that's
9: I know
11: right. That's why we keep it short. That's why we keep it short.
9: Right. So, folks, we have John DeWayne and Patrick Paul Silver, and they're going to more or less take over the show. And I'm going to, and we're open for calls all the time, 781-837-4900. And, you know, if you have any questions, but this book, Real Estate Revolution, Patrick's going to tell us where we can buy the book. It's a great book. It's telling the future of the real estate industry, and I think he hit it right on the head because it's telling us about, you know, the new rules concerning brokers, but it's also given some new ideas on how to finance and how to get things and how to repopulate the part of America that there's a lot of ghost towns in middle America, folks, because they lost their big factories or so. But people are doing their business on Zoom today. And so consequently, we could repopulate a lot of the country. A lot of the vacant housings can be filled. And this the country would be a better place. So Patrick and John, tell us what's happening.
11: All right. Well, thank you, Tom. I appreciate the introduction, as always. And it's nice to be on the show with you. We're often times like two ships passing in the night. So this is awesome. I appreciate the opportunity to be on the show with you, and especially here with Patrick. Patrick, I think this is the first author I've ever interviewed on the show, so I'm very excited for that opportunity as well. So we'll skip the pleasantries and jump right into it. Why is the book called Real Estate Revolution?
12: Well, thank you, Tom and John. I appreciate the opportunity. And this is really, you know, my first radio program about it. So it's kind of a launch from that standpoint. But there's just so many changes right now going on in the real estate world with what AI and robotics and just world history is all coming together. And over the next year and year and a half, we won't recognize how business was done in the past. And a lot of it even gets kicked off as of yesterday with the new Fed chairman, Kevin Warsh. And you look at the current president and who understands real estate, and things are going to totally change. And what Tom was hitting on is just one of the subjects in the book as far as affordability and how interest rates affect that. And we have one of the worst home ownership rates ever in the history of our country right now. And it's not getting better. It's getting worse. Again, the average home, first-time home buyer, 40 years old. You know, it used to be the average home buyer was 25 years old. And you look at from a childbearing standpoint, it's these young families that can't afford. So they're stuck in a renting situation, and that is very bad. And really what the book gets into is how we can solve that, and it's very doable. There's so many options on how to fix this, and I don't think most people are prepared. And again, South Shore is different than the rest of the country, but it affects us all. And it really kind of gets into that as far as from a housing standpoint and needs versus wants. You know, is home ownership a need or a want? I think you could possibly debate that, and I don't think the problem in America is the number of properties or real estate that's out there for people to live in. It's the distribution of those properties, in that 10% of the homes in America are vacant.
11: Yeah, let's think about that for a minute. So 10% of the homes in America are vacant, and what you're saying is that so that we can help this homelessness or affordability, maybe not homelessness, but affordability problem by reconsidering where folks can relocate to, or what are we doing with this 10% vacancy rate?
12: Well, and that's why I named the book Real Estate Revolution. And there's a lot of revolutions going on here. And the hallmark of real estate has always been location, location, location. I think that's what I hope you walk away with when you read the book. Is I've helped hundreds and hundreds of people either in the mortgage business or in the real estate business get into a home. What I always tell them is I lay out 20 things that they should look at, you know, as far as schools, employment, transportation, yard, garage, and rate them in an order. And you look at the revolutions in the past. You have the agricultural revolution, where people used to be nomads, and then by growing crops, you know, they became more stable in the countryside. And then the Industrial Revolution took people from the farm communities and brought them into the cities. And I believe that the AI and robotics revolution is going to do the same thing, and that there's going to be a mass migration. And I break it down again. It's two basic things. Do people want to live in an apartment or a condominium or in a single-family home? And let's say that it's 50-50. You know, some people like doing having the yard, and some people don't want to deal with it at all. And that's really, you know, chapter 10 in the book. The last chapter goes into ways that if we restructure our real estate, that the average person can purchase a home and own it within a 10-year period. Not only could they own their home within a 10-year period, but we can eliminate most of the real estate taxes. And that can be done through AI and robotics. And I go through a step-by-step process in the book on how that can happen. And I don't think it can happen in our existing cities. I think a lot of our existing cities are for a large part, they're like a teardown, okay? A house gets to a certain point, and you've got to tear it down because it's more expensive to fix it than it is to start over new. And if we started over in an area new and we had AI design the city so that it's more efficient from a transportation standpoint, from an educational standpoint, and a lot of other ways that we can reduce expenses, that's all possible. But it's going to take a revolution to do that, a peaceful revolution. And that's what's really separated America from every other country in the world. And it started 250 years ago with the American Revolution. You know, I ask people, you know, why do you think the American Revolution started? You know, if I asked you that question, why do you think the Revolution War started?
11: Cynically, money and land rights.
12: That's a lot of it. You know, they say taxes. You know, there's a lot of reasons. But my position is, you know, the American Revolution was the biggest land acquisition in the history of the world. You know, there's a lot of different ways you can look at it, but it was the new world. You know, and people from all over the world have been able to come here and hopefully, you know, at least try to realize the American dream. But things have been going the wrong way. And now we really have a window of opportunity with what AI brings to the window, to the table. And Tom, you know, hit one of the things right on the head right away as far as interest rates. And that's what I believe is the difference between the old world and the new world, and what I refer to as friction, you know, because we saw 3% interest rates in the past and what it did for the economy, you know, but now they go back to the old school world where you look at the last, you know, 50 to 100 years, the average interest rates was 7, 8%. So it's like, well, okay, well, that's the way it's always been. That's the way it should be. You look at the Mortgage Bankers Association comes to the table, that's their prediction for the next 2 years is 6%. But if you break it down into first principles, and that's what the book does a lot, if you follow Elon Musk, you know, it's break things down to the basics. And if you look at, again, what makes America different than the rest of the world, and it was something that came up in this last China trip, and it's how America has always... the world has always survived from land acquisition with the law of the jungle, through wars, through, again, you look at how, you know, America was founded 250 years ago with the Native American Indians. It was the law of the jungle. But the difference between America today is the rule of law. And when they created the basic documents that founded America, whether it be the Bill of Rights, the Declaration of Independence, or books that kicked off the revolution, is Thomas Paine's Common Sense. And if you go down to the Boston Library or the Anthurium in downtown Chicago, you see George Washington's original copy of Common Sense. And not only did George Washington sign that book once, he signed it twice. That's a lot of what I believe George Washington and a lot of the revolutionaries were thinking of is that common sense, is they wanted to own their own piece of land, raise a family, and not be overtaxed and overburdened. And again, what Tom was talking about as far as there's other countries that do it. And we look at the friction that's evolved in a real estate deal. It's like, well, it's the way it's always been. It's the way it's always has to be. And there's mechanisms behind that as far as to do a real estate deal now on the South Shore on a $1 million house is about $70,000. And that pays for all the services. That pays, again, commissions are always negotiable, but you got to put a number out there. So let's say it was 5%. And that's one of the big changes now with the National Association of Realtors is how that 5% is handled. And a lot of realtors, you know, may say, well, nothing's changed, nothing to see here, folks. I'm here to tell you that things are changing a lot. And we got to take a lot of those middlemen out of the transaction in order to make housing more affordable. Because you don't want housing prices to go down. However, with the introduction of AI and robotics, we may be entering one of the first non-inflationary periods in the last 80 years. We financed a lot of our government through borrowing and inflation, and that's kept us out of trouble. That's made us the world policeman. And now, hopefully, we're getting to an area where we don't need to do that. So we don't need as big as government as we had in the past. We can reduce all that overhead and friction if we plan it out the right way. And that's really kind of what the book gets into.
11: Yeah, that's the second part of the book, is how to plan it the right way. So I just wanted to make sure we get the phone number out to everybody, because I'm sure that this is probably going to drive some interest out there. The number is 781-837-4900 to reach myself, John DeWayne, Tom Williams, and Patrick Paulskill, the author of Real Estate Revolution, live on air today. I wanted to just do a little bit of background on Patrick. He's not only an author, but he's also been a member of the social real estate community for, about 25, 30, no, how long?
12: 30 years.
11: 30 years. Yep. As a real estate broker, as a loan officer, and then as a manager of a team of loan officers. So this is not someone who's looking at our industry from the outside. This is someone who's worked every angle of real estate, from what I can tell, and is you know, looking to have everybody be aware of how to fix it before the fix just kind of occurs on its own. So with that said, there were a lot of things in what you just said that hit with me, and one of them is the idea of friction, and just maybe explaining a little bit more to the audience how friction is a cause of that can be avoided.
12: No, and that's a great question, and that's where I think our listeners are going to benefit. And that's when I talk about the National Association of Realtors and the lawsuit and the results of that lawsuit is as far as lobbying groups go, the Chamber of Commerce has the largest lobbying group in the United States. The second largest lobbying group is the National Realtors Association. And to be specific, you have a real estate agent, a real estate broker, and a realtor. So a realtor was kind of like the union. We had to pay $600 a year, and half of it goes to the National Association and half of it goes local, and we were always told that was for lobbying for the American homeowner, and I think they've done a lot, you know, in the past for that, but now it's changed. And actually the National Realtors Association sold the rights to the realtor brand, and that's realtor.com. And so that's one of the portals out there that people can go and search for a home. So you have realtor.com, you have Zillow, and you have the multiple listing service, which is the system that real estate agents use to promote their housing. And that's what's changed so much in the past. When I started real estate in 1985, we got books. So the real estate people got books, the listings were in there, and that was the control of information. And that was one of the things that the judge in the NAR lawsuit, I think what they were looking at is we can't have a monopoly. We can't have barriers to entry for knowledge. And now, especially with the introduction of AI and robotics, a lot of this friction can be reduced through AI. And you still need people to monitor this right now. But my prediction is 40% of the homes in America are going to be bought and sold through the use of AI and not the people that are involved in between.
11: And how quickly do you think that's going to happen?
12: I think the next year and a half, the next 2 years are going to be the most transformative years in world history, because for the first time in a billion years, there is going to be something that's smarter than a human. And not a little bit smarter than a human, but smarter in every single category. So we look at New England. You know, the highest concentration of college graduates in the world, I believe, that's been unique. And so when you look at location, location, location, a lot of people come here, you know, for that and for all the other things that America brings to the table. We have a lot of smart people here. But now, overnight, the world has in their pocket more knowledge than any other person in the area. So just like I talked about the revolutions where people move to the city, again, that there may be reasons for people to move away from the city, but now knowledge is everywhere in the world, you know. So it's just a whole different ballgame. So if you think investing in Beacon Hill or Newton or Wellesley that you should put all your eggs in that basket, I'm saying read the book first. Read the book first. And especially if you're a first-time buyer and you're going to go through the whole process of that $70,000 in costs, you could be making the biggest mistake of your life, you know, if you don't understand the trends that are happening. And that's an important thing in the book also, is a lot of people buy real estate from the investment standpoint. It's a great investment. Well, with inflation, you know, I used a small amount of money to leverage, you know, a big property, and that big property went up 3% per year. And that's basically my nest egg. I have my 401k, and I have my equity in my house as a baby boomer, and, right. And that's got us a long way. But now, what happens if real estate goes down in value? That's something that we've never experienced before. But again, another premise, and one of the first part of the books, is the difference between being a renter and an owner, and the rights that go along with that. You know, that's the American dream.
11: And I've noticed you've also drawn a distinction between the traditional idea of an owner, which is anybody who owns the property, you know, whether they have a mortgage or not, versus the true ownership, which is mortgage-free, right? I noticed, I think, in your earlier conversation that, you know, 15 years to home ownership, that means free and clear home ownership, right?
12: Yes. Well, to be specific, so right now 65% of the people in America have a property, okay? So of the total, 25% of homes are owned free and clear, 25% of the properties in America. 40% have a mortgage on them, and 35% rent. And a lot of younger people today, I call it boiling the frog. And, you know, when I grew up, Christmas present was a toolbox. You know, and you look at how many people under the age of 40 own a toolbox in this area, and I think it's very few people. So it's like, well, you know, a house is very expensive to maintain. You know, a new bathroom's now $20,000, siding is $30,000, a roof is $30,000. It's like, why should I take on all that risk, you know, and the mortgage payment when I could just rent? I don't have to worry about anything. And that's the frog boiling. And now you're age 40 and you don't own a home and prices keep going up. It's not the American dream. So, again, if you brought rates down to 3%, and I'm saying don't even bring it down to 3%, but create a fund that's at 3% forever, okay? And you look at the amount of first mortgage money right now in all the United States is $13 trillion, okay? BlackRock alone manages $11 trillion, one company. So all the mortgage debt in America is $13 trillion. If you could take that $13 trillion and lock it at 3% forever, then people could move without all the friction. Okay, they know what's 3%. They don't have to wait till rates come down. And if rates go up to 6%, 10%, you can still have the Fed. you can still have things move around. But of the total debt that the Fed affects, the mortgage debt is about one-third of that. So when the Fed raises the rates, okay, it raises the rates for credit cards, bank loans, business loans, everything else. But why should a small portion of the population, the people who have the mortgage debt, some of the most vulnerable people, why should the rope be constricted around their neck to slow down the economy? You know, if they raise the rates and it's too expensive to expand and it slows the economy down, that will still work. But the American dream could still be realized, and that's why I go back to, you know, needs and wants that I mentioned, and sustainability and non-sustainability. Okay, when I say sustainability, what's that mean to you?
11: Well, right, something that can take care of itself. I mean, as someone who grew up as a fisherman, a sustainable fish stock, something that is not being depleted.
12: There you go. You know, a lot of people, you know, go to specific things. Well, sustainability, energy, you know. There's a lot of things, but like either it's sustainable or non-sustainable. And right now, I believe that we're non-sustainable. And what happens when you're non-sustainable is eventually you become extinct, you know. So we need to change course. We can't keep doing things the way we've always done it in the past.
11: Do you think that as someone who's researched as much as you have on this topic, do you think, we talked about birth rates before the show, do you think that the home ownership age being pushed up, the average first-time home buyer age of 40, is actually has an effect on the birth rate?
12: Totally. All right. I mean, if you're living in a 500-square-foot apartment with neighbors, you know, it's just not going to work. Again, and plus the affordability about it. So let's give an example of where we can cut some of that friction. So the first one is the new National Association of Realtors judgment that I meant before, again, on the $70,000 in cost. So one of the big things that NAR came up with, and so on a $1 million house, normally it's, let's say, again, all commissions are negotiable. Mm-hmm. Let's say, again, for this example, it's at 5%. So on a $1 million house, the cost is $50,000. And you have fiduciary responsibility, okay, and that's who the broker is working for. And in the past, it was normally just the seller. So the seller paid the commission is 5%, and that works well because the contract is signed up front. And what the judge says, no, that's kind of a barrier to entry. If you're taking that money out front, you're not giving people the chance to negotiate that, especially the buyer's agent. So, again, 30 years ago, it used to be the buyer's agent worked with the buyer, but they were a sub-agent of the listing agent.
11: Mm-hmm.
12: And this is kind of hard to understand. There's a lot to this, but we'll eventually get there. What's changed now, instead of the seller paying the full 5%, what the lawsuit has done is when they list the house now, instead of the seller paying 5%, it starts out at just half that, 2.5%. So right there, on a $1 million house, instead of the seller paying $50,000, now they only have to pay $25,000 for that listing agent. And the buyer may or may not have to pay for that. And a lot of buyers don't understand that now. And they'll sign a buyer's agency contract with a buyer. And now that buyer is committed to that buyer's agent. I encourage you to read the book before you sign any contracts because it's important to understand that. Because this is one of the biggest reductions in friction that may be out there, and maybe not, you know, because first-time buyers have a hard enough time now coming up with a down payment, much less an extra $25,000 cash, you know, to pay that agent. But agents aren't going to work unless they're paid. So the big advantage AI brings to the table is that home buyers can do research. Okay, so that's one way that $70,000 could be shrunk is through negotiating that commission, and it may or may not shrink. You know, if real estate people are bringing value to the table, then that commission will still be in place. But if AI could replace that, you know, then that's one place that they can do it.
11: What's an example of a way that AI, a specific example of a way AI can help a buyer in their search? Like maybe something from Chapter 9, for example.
12: Okay. No, that's a great question, because a great example is the appraisal. Okay. You look at what a real estate person does. You know, a real estate agent's primary function is marketing and knowledge. And I break it down into art and science. You look at Trump's book, you know, The Art of the Deal. And let's say it's 50-50. 50% of it is science and 50% of it is art. The science part of it is the contract, you know, the home inspection, the legal part of it. That's science. The art of it, what a real estate person brings to the table, is the psychological part of it. You know, they got to act as bringing all these pieces together. Say there's 250 pieces that come together on a deal today, and I'm going to go through some of the things that can be shrunk, and one of that is the value of the property. If you go into AI and say, give me the value of 123 Fifth Street, they're going to pull data. And the thing is about home values is a lot of that data is already electronically recorded through Fannie and Freddie. And an appraisal is a pretty mechanical process when you get into it. You know, a three-bedroom, a garage is worth $20,000, you know, a poor condition, you take out $20,000. So for AI, that's a home run, because AI can look through millions of deals and say, based on this property, and it's not for all properties, and the South Shore has a lot of special properties, but for 95% of the properties in America, AI can look at that property and say, okay, this property is worth $1 million. Okay, so when the buyer puts that in there, it's going to come out as $1 million. When the seller puts it out there, it's going to come in at $1 million. So you have imagine if you had a no dicker sticker on a house. Okay, so that's a big thing from an appraisal standpoint, from a home seller standpoint, and from a home buyer standpoint. If price wasn't an issue and we knew the price was $1 million, that takes a lot of value off of what a real estate person brought to the table. So if the information is out there on the internet and through AI, which it is, like I say, you may not like what we're saying, but it's coming one way or the other.
11: I have a question. What about those folks who say that the Zestimate is so far off, or that Zestimate is nowhere near what the real value of my house is?
12: So that's why it's important to know who's giving you the information. So Zillow is a for-profit company. So it's in Zillow's best interest to have a high value, because that makes the homeowners happy, and they want traffic. Zillow wants traffic because they get paid for leads. And one of the most important things that a home buyer can look at right now is to understand how the process works as far as the distribution of information, because that's, again, a key part of the revolution, and that people, don't understand commissions, but they also, you know, have to question value and who's coming up with that value. So where AI could be non-biased, Zillow's going to be biased, but all that stuff is going to be thrown into the mix. But the beauty of AI is it's an independent opinion that's based on facts of thousands and thousands of closings, as long as that AI has access to Fannie and Freddie documents, which they do, to come up with that value. Again, so as far as what a realtor brings to the table, well, they price the property. That's a big thing. We just talked about that, how AI can help with that. The other thing is the distribution of information and these portals. And this changes daily, because there's a big lawsuit with the Chicago MLS and how that information is being distributed. And the judge just overruled it, I believe, yesterday, is that no one should be

0: for profit. Okay? And they're not going to tell you, you know, what I've been telling you, because they want to make money. But again, if you understand what I'm saying and what's in the book, you can cut a lot of these expenses. And I believe, again, within the next 2 years, you may not even need an appraisal, because you're going to have a no dicker sticker up there. And you know, either you believe it or not, you can decide as a seller whether you want to do that. But so you have what the house is worth, you have what houses are for sale, and then, you know, the rest beyond that is you know, what conditions are in there and how you bring the deal together. And the other big thing is the home inspection. So that's a whole nother thing now, is that it really shifts it. They talk about seller's markets, buyer's markets, okay? It's a big deal if you put the house under agreement and then they do the home inspection and the home buyer backs out. And I've never been sued in my life. And the reason that I believe that that's true is because I avoid problems. And between the realtor commission and home inspection, there are going to be so many lawsuits coming forward because people don't understand what's going on. And it's going to be very hard on both parties. But if you have a home inspection prior to listing the house, the condition is the condition. And that's why, again, I say a realtor's job, a lot of it is marketing. But at the end of the day, that real estate person didn't make the house. The house is the house. When you go through the house, I don't care how many pictures or videos or ta-das they have, the condition of the house is the condition of the house.
1: But what about the granite and the stainless and the island and everything? Right?
0: Well, that's the art, again, versus the science. And you have about three things that can happen when you list the house. Either the house sells right away, or the house sits on the market for 2, 3, 5, 6 months and then sells, or the house doesn't sell at all. Okay? So let's look at option number one. You put the house on the market, you paid the listing agent 2.5%, and there's 10 offers that come in. Okay? So what's that do to you as the seller and the listing agent? If you got 10 offers in front of you in the first week of listing the house, okay, you have a really good picture of what the market is. Okay, so now you're
1: going to say, you're probably saying, I priced it too low.
0: Well, the market will tell you that. If you priced it too low, someone's going to come in $100,000 over ask, because AI said it's worth $100,000 over ask. But the market is the market, so if I have 10 offers coming in, a lot of those offers are going to have the buyer's agent paying for the commission for the buyer's agent themselves. But if an offer comes in and says, hey, I want the seller to pay for my agent, you know, that on a $1 million house is going to be a $25,000 difference right away for that seller. So the whole listing and buying strategy changes. But if the house has been on the market for 2 months, if the house has been on the market for 2 months, the market has told you no one in the world wants to pay that price. You know, so what are the odds now that when the offer comes in, that buyer's agent is going to ask the seller to pay for the buyer's agent commission? It goes through the roof. So that's a $25,000 swing just because you priced your property, incorrectly, let's say.
2: Patrick, I have a question for you. This is Tom. Your book has 175 pages, okay? And the book has all kinds of ideas, how to deal with the listing agent, how to deal with the selling agent, how to deal with the mortgage market, how to get your financing, how to get the best rates. And it goes on and on and on. And I think we could have a 24-hour radio show, and we couldn't get, we couldn't probably get a third of the content you have in that book. How do people buy this book, Real Estate Revolution? Where is it offered, and how do they get it? Because your book, it's full of inspiring ideas of how to save a lot of money. And it's a great book for politicians to read about different laws that they could push and to help.

0: home ownership and how to build communities and how to make America, let's say, we're going to use a good phrase, how to make America great again, okay? Because what it's happening is this, is that America is not too great for, if you take the average age of buying a house 40 years old versus 25, okay? Well, you know, God only gave us so many years. And if you buy a house at 40 years old and all of a sudden you get yourself a 30-year mortgage, or you get it at 45, a 30-year mortgage, you're 75 by the time your house is paid. Well, that gives you enough money, enough years left, maybe you can save for your funeral. So the idea is, but if you can buy a house when you're 25 and all of a sudden in your 50s, even on the 30-year mortgage, it's all paid off, at least you have like 20, 30 years of freedom. So the idea is how does somebody get your book? Because your book is full of really great ideas, and I know the show is going to be over in about 5 minutes, and I want to know how they can get your book.
1: So thank you, Tom. 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
0: Is that how much the book costs? Is that the price of the book, the $25?
1: Yeah. Okay. Yeah, ebook is $10, and if you're tight on money, send me an email. I'll give it to you for free.
2: Or give me a call. Or give him a call at 617-285-6330.
0: But yeah, John DeWayne might be calling you for 100 free books.
2: I was going to say, but get the ebook at least, will you?
0: Yeah. But the idea is you have ideas in here that are it's revolutionary, the ideas. And I believe reading the book, there's no question you've touched on the future, okay? But there's a lot of this future. The future is not just one individual buying a house or one individual selling a house. It's how do you move communities from one place to another? How do we're going through this AI revolution, and what does it really mean? Like right now I'm doing the show, I'm broadcasting live from Maine because this is the weekend I get my children up here and we all plant the crops. If you don't plant them the last week of May, you might not get them in September. So this is what we're doing up here, and I can do the show from Maine all because of AI, and I did the shows from the Caribbean. Why? Because of Zoom, okay, that we can do it. And it's changing everything. So, I guess we're going to be going in a minute. So, give a couple more words from John DeWayne and Patrick.
2: Well, I just wanted to say thank you to the audience and thank you to Mr. Patrick Paulskill. I will never forget the first author I ever interviewed live on air, and I appreciate the opportunity. I want everybody to go out and buy Real Estate Revolution at realestaterevolution.org. And thank you to Patrick Paulskill.
1: Okay. Appreciate your time.
0: Thank you for a great book, Patrick.
1: Thank you, Tom. I appreciate your time.

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2: ABC News, I'm Chuck Severson. It's the end of May, but on Iran, it seems like Groundhog Day. Following his meeting with Prime Minister Modi in India today, Secretary of State Marco Rubio says negotiations with Iran continue.
3: There is a chance that whether it's later today, tomorrow, in a couple days, we may have something to say. But this issue needs to be solved, as the president has said, one way or the other.
2: Concerns of a possible explosion leads to tens of thousands of people evacuated from homes near a toxic chemical leak at an aircraft company in Orange County, California.
4: Got a knock on the door, and I was told we're supposed to leave.
5: Just waiting and not knowing what's going to happen, because we all want to go home.
2: Fire crew working on cooling down the damaged chemical tank. Travelers coming back from the Ebola outbreak region of Africa will undergo special screening at Washington Dulles and Hartsfield-Jackson Atlanta airports Monday at Bush Airport in Houston. Millions are under gloomy or rainy skies this weekend. This is ABC News. Three words, less than 10, describes this potential economic indicator, says ABC's Jim Ryan.
6: Walmart says it's seeing some of the economic pressure on Americans at its gas pumps. The retail giant says that for the first time in about 4 years, the average customer at Walmart is buying less than 10 gallons of gasoline.
2: An issue about weight loss drugs with a new one, not yet approved, showing some promise. ABC's Yuri Benajad of the ABC News Medical Unit.
7: Doctors are already concerned that some Americans are turning to knockoff versions in China, and that means they're unregulated. This could increase the risk of potentially the drugs being tainted, and that could lead to infection or even overdose. Now, these GLP-1 medications have shown not only to benefit weight loss, but also other health benefits. We're talking about things like heart disease and kidney disease, as well as sleep apnea. If this drug does gain approval, it would be in the coming years and would be especially beneficial to the heaviest patients, especially if they don't want to get surgery.
2: Chuck Severson, ABC News.
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10: 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Good afternoon. Happy Saturday. Well, maybe not happy, but thank you to all who have given their lives on this Memorial Day weekend, the ultimate sacrifice to keep and help keep this country free and able to do what we do, like have this radio station, have these talk shows, all the great music that we play too. Don't forget, we got Oldies coming up at 1 with Ron until 7. Then we have Larry and Ed, I believe, at least Larry, 7 to midnight with Yesterday's Memories. A great local radio station. And if this country wasn't free, I don't know if this station would be here. So thank you to everyone out there. And please take time to reflect and remember. I know that we unofficially start summer this weekend, but please take a moment and reflect while whatever you're doing, gathering with family, grilling up some stuff. Monday afternoon, please take time. Paul Ponders is coming up. First, we'll get out to the roadways and also a motorsports note for you. Of course, rest in peace, Kyle Busch. His truck will race tonight, the number 7 with Corey Day at the helm. But his name will be donned over the window and on the back window facing the rest of the field. And O'Reilly Series supposed to have practice right now. 5 o'clock is the race, and then tomorrow night, Coca-Cola 600 with a Cup Series. Out to the roadways we go. 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First off, Mass Pike westbound after I-290, there's a vehicle fire. Two right lanes blocked. This is at the mile 87 marker, so be careful there. Route 1 northbound, you're heavy from the Linfield Tunnel to Winona Street and Forest Street. Route 95 northbound in Canton, you're slow from Dedham Street to 93 Expressway southbound. You're slow from Government Center to the on-ramp from Freeport Street. 93 northbound, a little slow from Montvale Ave to I-95, 128 exit. Mass Pike eastbound, you're slow from the Charlton State Police Barracks and the westbound Charlton Plaza. 290 eastbound, slow from Solomon Pond to the Route 85 connector. 95 northbound in Woburn, a little slow from 93 to 28. And down on the South Shore in the Cape, yep, it's Memorial Day weekend, so the invasion has begun. You're backed up Route 3 southbound from Herring Pond Road to the bridge. My advice, and before that in Plymouth, you're slow from 44 to Long Pond Road. Just a couple exits there. That's just a little delay, nothing bad, but the big one is approaching the bridge. You're backed up from exit 3, Herring Pond Road, to the Sagamore. My advice, get off Herring Pond Road. Take 3A down and rejoin the Sagamore Bridge. It cuts off a little bit of time. And then once you're on the Cape, you're smooth until you hit Dennis at the lane drop. Yep, got to do 2-lane drop dances today. The other one in Hingham's pretty good, but down on the Cape in Dennis, be patient. You're backed up through the lane drop between 134 and 124. Traffic on the nines every weekday morning. We'll be right back.
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15: Well, we are going to be looking at a lot of clouds around the region this Memorial Day weekend as a slow-moving storm system comes at us from the west. Now, we are going to stay dry today and basically Memorial Day Monday as well, but right in between, yeah, it's just a damp, raw day and the periods of rain. So again, for this afternoon, just a lot of clouds around, a cool easterly breeze. That means highs barely in the low 60s. Then tonight, it stays dry this evening if you're heading out for dinner, but it will stay cloudy and lows dropping back to around 50. For tomorrow, it's just a lousy kind of weekend day with periods of rain and rather cool temperatures with a somewhat gusty easterly wind at 15 to 25 miles per hour. So that just puts an extra chill in the air with those temperatures in the mid-50s. Your Memorial Day Monday will start off with a leftover early morning shower around, but otherwise, just a lot of clouds. That the clouds will start to thin for the afternoon, maybe get some breaks of sunshine later in the day with highs returning back to near 70 degrees. For Tuesday, we'll see highs up around 80 as partial sunshine returns and a good deal of sunshine coming our way on Wednesday. Highs will be in the low 80s, but there will be the threat of a late-day pop-up shower or thunder shower to watch out for. And then we're back down into the low 70s to finish the week. For WATD, I'm Precision Weather Forecasting Meteorologist Bill Guile.
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17: Greetings, everyone. Welcome and thanks for listening to Paul Ponders on WATD, presented by Northeastern Fence and Supply Corporation of Saugus, where they have fences for your kids, dogs, and ugly neighbors. My name is Paul Solano of the PSNO. Well, thank you. Send behind the glass. My name is Paul Solano of the PSNL Marketing Group, and this is season number 2, show number 24, and it's happening right now. Trip down to Marshfield on this Memorial Day weekend really was not bad. I made it down pretty quickly, actually faster than other weeks. Go figure. It's Boston Cape traffic. I guess a lot of people left for the Cape earlier this week, maybe. And for those of you who are caught in traffic right now and you're listening, you're a new listener to my program and all, while you're sitting in traffic, just sit back and enjoy, because I am excited to bring you another great season with my network of very knowledgeable contributors. We will continue to keep it real, hot and timely, South Shore and Cape and the Islands base, North Shore reference, but definitely full of Paul pondering thoughts. And as you probably already know, I also wear another hat as general manager of Pearl Street Station Restaurant. A huge shout out to Chef Felipe Fitzpatrick and his culinary team. Chef Felipe is a loyal listener through the Odyssey app. So hello to Chef Felipe. And as always, we have lots of activity going on today at Pearl Street Station with a kickoff of our backyard barbecue season. We're going up to Stephen Linda's home again in Wilmington. That's going to be a lot of fun. We have a couple of party pan orders today up in Georgetown and Tewksbury, and we're all over the place, actually. And we have a few more this weekend. But I know I always say it, but it is true. As Malden's longest-running restaurant of 40 years, we have incredible staying power in the greater Boston area in the North Shore. Please venture over that Zakin Bridge, as my daughters will say, that godforsaken bridge, and visit us. Chef Felipe, I must say that those sweet and spicy wings that you made for my wife Jackie the other night were truly, truly awesome. Your mixture of the crushed red pepper with whatever added ingredient you put on our already delicious sweet and spicy wings. Oh, so good. Thank you so much, Chef Felipe. And, of course, I give a shout-out to my team of Chef Felipe, Chef Joaquin, Pizziola, Moose, John, Jen, Nicole, and Don for holding down the fort on this very busy day. Now, as I stated earlier, it is season number 2 and show number 24, and it is an absolute honor and pleasure to be on WATD in the slot of The Boiling Point with Arthur Boyle. Arthur is my executive consultant of the Paul Ponders radio show, and Arthur is out there adding to our list of sponsors and seasonal sponsors as well. And I believe that Crystal Pools may be joining us next week or the week after, so that's exciting news. And behind the glass, Tim behind the glass, how are you, my friend? Oh, Tim is just getting Shelly on the line, but he'll be on shortly. This is live radio. Tim behind the glass, how are you?
10: Good afternoon, Paul. I am well.
17: Awesome, awesome. I love that race car entrance and all.
10: Thank you.
17: But, Tim, I have to jump right to what we talked to when I came upstairs to the studio. But what a sad, sad week in NASCAR.
10: Yeah. you never know. Yeah, rest in peace, Kyle Busch. Shout out to his family, his wife, son Braxton, and his daughter, too. At 41 years old, it's, grand scheme of things, that's on the young side.
17: It really is, you know, truly.
10: It's younger than me by a little bit.
17: I find that hard to believe.
10: I know.
17: I do. If you've never met Tim, and Tim looks like he's about like 25.
10: Oh, thank you. You're very kind. Thank you.
17: You're welcome.
10: He won the truck race last week. You know, win number 69, and then I guess he. After the Cup race Sunday, he wasn't feeling well, and he radioed for the doctor to meet him on pit road and to have some kind of shot ready. And then Thursday, he was in a simulator for Chevrolet on Thursday, and out of the blue, he became unresponsive and was rushed to the hospital. And sadly, it was downhill from there. A statement that someone posted from the Busch family, and this is a direct quote, says, "The medical evaluation provided to the Busch family concluded that severe pneumonia progressed into sepsis, resulting in rapid and overwhelming associated complications. The family asks for continued understanding and privacy during this difficult time." I saw his press conference after his the truck win, and he somewhere in there he said something along the lines of, "Enjoy every victory that you get. Don't always think about the next one because you don't know if that's going to come." Something like that he said, and like you said, maybe it was a premonition. I hope it wasn't, but yeah, it's bittersweet. The truck. That he, the number 7, he was supposed to race again this weekend. You know, hey, why not keep the victories going?
17: The Coca-Cola class?
10: That's the Cup race. I'm not sure who the sponsor is for the truck race. But they're leaving it with his name on the back window of the truck and over the driver's side door as well. So in his honor. It won't tell me the sponsor. It's going to be tonight at 9 p.m. And fingers crossed, still a little wet. The practice for O'Reilly Series is in rain delay right now. So qualifying's canceled. So they'll line up how they finished last weekend, which is why the number 7 is going to start the truck race.
17: Oh, okay.
10: When they can't get qualifying in, they will line up how they won the week before.
17: Oh, okay.
10: And then tomorrow night, like you started mentioning, the Coca-Cola 600, that is going to be the Cup Series. And the first of 5 races on Amazon Prime. And that's unfortunately the only place you can see it. So if you don't have Amazon Prime, you're out of luck. Hopefully you have a friend maybe that does.
17: Exactly. Well, I know at the restaurant Pearl Street Station, we're always looking to see what guests has Amazon Prime or Peacock or all these streaming services. It's crazy.
10: Yeah.
17: It really, really is. Yeah. Well, condolences to the Bush family and all. And I believe that there's a nice tribute where I believe all the cars will be having, will have a black number 8 on the cars.
10: Okay.
17: This race.
10: Probably.
17: Coming up.
10: They even, the infield at Charlotte, they put his number on the grass, too, as part of the logos and memory. Nice touch. And Richard Childress Racing, who was the last one that he raced for on the Cup side, is suspending the use of his number 8 until his son Brexton is old enough to be in NASCAR. So that's
17: nice.
10: Special.
17: Yeah, it is. It is a special.
10: Yeah.
17: But Mr. Tim behind the glass, it just goes to show how precious life is and how we just have to enjoy life and keep it in the moment.
10: Yeah, exactly. I say that to people almost every day because they're always talking about, what are you doing tomorrow? What are you doing this weekend? Or I'm going to see you tomorrow. I'm like, hey, man, let's live for today because tomorrow's not promised.
17: Right. As that saying goes, yesterday is history, tomorrow's a mystery, today's a gift. That's why they call it the present, right?
10: Yes.
17: Indeed. That's a hashtag indeed. Tim Behind the Glass, thank you for all the great work you do.
10: You're welcome.
17: Absolutely. Well, at this point of the program, we have the Pod Pro Techie Toolbox segment with Techie Chalonzo Amos and Ms. Shelley Wolf, global media firm owner of Toolbox Entertainment, Vice President of Technology Literacy for Pod Pro, a past Paul Pond's guest, episode number 35 out of my 88 episodes dropped thus far. So on the line, we have Ms. Shelley Wolf. Shelley.
18: How's it going, Paul?
17: It's going well, thank you. Going well, thank you. Just looking forward to another great presentation from you. You just do a great job. You're such an important part of this program. And I'll tell you, people just stop me and just say, that's Shelley Wolf. She's so smart.
18: Well, I appreciate that.
17: Absolutely.
18: I have to work with technology every day, so I've got to figure out how to navigate it very quickly.
17: Exactly. And also people are loving the myth of the week and all that stuff. So please take it away, Michelle.
18: Yeah, well, before we get started, I as well would just like to say thanks to all that have given their lives. And again, let's take a moment to just reflect on times and what we have during this Memorial Day weekend. I know sometimes we can think it just becomes around barbecues and all those sorts of things. But that kind of plays into today's tribute of, like, we're going to talk about what it means to, set up and be smart for summer and protecting our homes while we're away and technology. But before I jump into that, I also want to bring up, Tim actually asked a great question about Samsung Internet bookmarks. And so I just want to flag that the question was, what happens when, if you're on a Samsung, what happens when your favorites might disappear? And I had not experienced that because I don't really save a lot of web pages, but it seems as though, in just doing some quick research, is that it's usually an app or cloud glitch. So right now, a lot of our devices are really forcing us to not only be within a certain browser. So when you're in the browser, you have your what they'll call profiles now, and if those are not synced and you're using different profiles, and you are not syncing them together, you might lose some of your favorites. So you want to go into your settings and your apps and go to the Samsung Internet Storage tab and clear your cache. That way your browser can then go back in and fully update, and you want to make sure you're in the same profile. So with that, I want to set us up for what we are doing this summer. And this year, as we know, many people, again, are starting those barbecues this weekend. They're opening their summer homes, their beach houses, cottages, getting those RVs ready, or just thinking about travel for the summer and what seasonal properties, might look like. So while you're often thinking about checking the water, cleaning things up, or turning power back on, there's other important things to think about, which is that technology, right? Every house now, for the most part, you're dealing with has Wi-Fi. You might have smart devices in your home, cameras, thermostats, password streaming services that all live within your home that you may not be thinking of, especially if it's a seasonal space. So those during the summer might mean different things, leaving home for vacation, right? You might be wanting to go somewhere, but again, you might be using other people's technology in their spaces. So today's tech tip is all about simple ways to safely and smartly set up your summer home, all the while protecting your primary home while you're traveling this season. So let's just jump right into it and think about the first step is, again, that internet and Wi-Fi. After months of being away, one of the things that many people notice is that Wi-Fi might not be working completely or might be starting glitchy. I actually noticed that in my home the other day. And, you know, a lot of times, we leave devices on, and we talked about last week being able to turn those off when you're away. But a good quick thing to think about is restarting these devices. It fixes a lot of the problems. So, you know, just restarting that modem and your router, your computer, unplug the modem and router, wait 30 seconds, plug them back in, and then just check all your cables. Make sure everything's blinking, the test speed, you know, update your Wi-Fi passwords, especially if you're a person who has like an Airbnb or a summer home that you rent out to people. The one thing you want to make sure is that you've reset all the access points, you've reset your passwords so that people, as they come in, aren't logging into other people's accounts. I know when I go to Airbnbs, a lot of times people's, you know, Hulu's or Amazon accounts are still open, and I'm actually in their account. And you really want to make sure that those accounts get closed out and people are using their own. Many homes, again, have smart devices, so it's important to check those smart doorbells, the cameras, the smart locks, the lighting systems, those thermostats just before, and make sure that you're getting your test notifications. You know, check the camera angles on those. Update your passwords. Even remove users that we just talked about. And remember, if someone's no longer accessing those home systems for whatever reasons, again, just take a moment to take that, turn those off and disconnect those. So as we jump into the tech myth of the week, if my home is locked, I don't need to think about that digital security. Well, today's homes are both physically analog and digital. Wi-Fi networks, smart devices, garage door openers, and cameras all have and need occasional checkups. So again, summertime is a time to be thinking about those type of things, especially, again, as you have family visiting, people are going to be streaming those smart TVs. And a few things you also need to think about is just making sure the apps work, right? I know I actually just changed my router last night, and guess what? My Apple TV didn't work. So you want to make sure to think about, wait a minute, I can't get into those apps. So if you're setting your home up for yourself, your family, friends, you want to make sure you have all those things working, reconnect all your remotes, removed all those unused accounts, again, cleaning up your digital profile out there, and update your TV software. You will want to ensure that when it comes to these apps, they're, again, clearing people's information. It's just important to log people out. Now, if you're going to be traveling this summer, it's also good to think about protecting your home while you're away. Right? What does that look like? When people leave for several days and weeks, technology can protect your property while you're away. But one of the things that you need to be thinking about is you have your video doorbells and the motion lights and smart plugs. But the big thing is thinking about not posting all of the reasons how long you're going to be away. So, for example, right, I see people post, oh, I'm on, and I've done it too, but we're flying to, you know, we're going to go to Japan today, but we're going to be gone for 3 months. You really don't want to be advertising that, right, because when you're oversharing that information, people now can know where you might be. They might be stalking your house. If they're in your app, you don't want to basically welcome unneeded people in your home, right? So, again, think about when you're posting pictures, be safe about it, right? Share after you return. If you think you need to be sharing right now, you know, share in private. You can set up private accounts in your social media. Again, just be very careful when you're posting, like, hey, we're going to be gone for 2 weeks, or hey, I'm at the airport checking in, and I'll be gone for the next while. My home's empty. You're basically telling them, right? I also say, like, people do that on their cars. I always find it interesting. People put the car stickers. You know, I've got me, my family, and my four kids, a cat, and a dog. Well, you know, now everybody knows everything about your life.
19: That's true. You're right. It's a TMI moment, isn't it, huh?
18: Exactly. But, you know, we do that on digital technology. And again, you're just welcoming possible chances, and you just don't want to do that. So, and then the other possible chance, which we're experiencing this summer already, and we haven't even hit summer, which is power outages and all this crazy storms. So you want to make sure that, again, you're prepared, right? Summer storms happen quickly. We've seen it happening. Prepare, ensure you have surge protectors on your devices, make sure your portable chargers are staying charged, ensure those weather apps are updated, and then you have some backup batteries. Again, the Weather Channel, AccuWeather, or your local radio station provides you updated weather So you really want to stay informed. So again, that quick checklist is restart your Wi-Fi and routers, update some passwords, test all those cameras and smart devices, prepare for storms, and avoid posting travel plans publicly. This week is whether you're opening up your summer place, heading out on vacation, just freshening up, or taking your home just a few extra minutes to really think about what technology looks like in your home. And a little preparation can help you relax and really enjoy the summer season. So that's today's tech tip. Summer is meant to be enjoyed, and smart technology happens. Can really help both you and your home have good memories and last a long season.
19: That is absolutely awesome and so insightful, as always, Michelle Wolf. And we'll be posting these tips on the PSNL Marketing Group blog, and we'll be doing that and just passing that along and forwarding the information and also those great content reels that Techie Talonzo and you are making.
18: Thanks. Yeah, we keep him busy with those.
19: Yeah, exactly.
18: I think this morning he's out there editing some more. I threw some extra ones at him, and I know there was, I believe there was a new Paul Ponder show, so I think there'll be some new new posts on that as well.
19: Oh, that's fabulous. Yeah, he's working on some of the bloopers and all that. It's pretty funny, and the one with Diana DeZoglio, state auditor, was pretty clever and all, and yeah, so it should work out pretty well, but that's off subject. But Shelley Wolf, thank you so much, and I want you to have a great weekend, and looking forward to next week.
18: Looking forward to it. Thank you very much.
19: You're welcome. Hashtag Indeed.
18: Hashtag Imagine.
19: Thank you, Shelley. Well, as Arthur Boyle says, it's not time to make the donuts. It's time to pay some bills. So let's hear from our sponsors.
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0: Paul Solano.
19: We are back, and thanks for listening to Paul Pond is on WATD, presented by Northeastern Fence and Supply Corporation of Saugus, where they have fences for your kids, dogs, and ugly neighbors. The call-in and text-in number here at WATD is 781-837-4900, and you could also find us in the Odyssey app. That's A-U-D-A-C-Y, and if you like my daughter Ann in California, you're listening on the Odyssey app. Hi, Annie. How are you? We'll talk later. And Chef Felipe, he's listening on the Odyssey app and all. But if you're a nonprofit out there and you want to be featured on the Paul Ponder Show, please email me at paul@paulponders.com. 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And this past Sunday night at midnight, I dropped a very cool episode, a very engaging episode with retired First Justice of the PBD District Court, Jim Barreto. And Judge Jim is a member of the Malden High School Distinguished Hall of Fame, and just a great guy. He's also a commentator on WCVB Channel 5, and just a great, great guy. It's a very engaging episode. So if you have a chance, check out Paul Ponders. Check that out. And just a quick shout out before we go to our next guest, the National Italian American Sports Hall of Fame. I'm on the board, and Dave Caiazzo is the president. And we also, one of our board members is comedian Dave Russo. Dave does this comedy night, education awards comedy night every year, every June, without failure. I think this is like year number 10. And it's June 11th at the Prince Pizza House. And Dave is assembling just a wonderful lineup of comedians at the Prince Pizza on June 11th. Doors open at 5:30. I think tickets are $35. It includes the pizza, the soda, and we got raffle prizes and all sorts of things. So it should be a really great night. So thank you to Dave Russo and the National Italian American Sports Hall of Fame for that. But look that up on the internet. I don't have the website right in front of me. I didn't prepare that in the notes, but that was a Paul Pondering thought. But anyways, at this point of the program, the segment of health and wellness survival tips is happening right now. But the thing is, it's going to be a little preempted because Miss Sharon Filia is feeling a little under the weather. So, Sharon, if you're listening, hope you're feeling better and get better for next week. That would be great. And just a reminder about the Filia Fall Prevention Method. You can find that on Sharon's YouTube channel. And check it out. It's really great. But returning, he was on last week and he's on again this week. And with more interesting news, but retired United States Air Force Staff Sergeant Gene Stico. Welcome, my friend.
1: Hey, Paul. How are you?
19: I'm well, thanks. It says you're calling from Waltham. You're in Waltham today.
1: Wonderful. Yeah, we're out here today, actually. I'm helping out a gentleman named Ty Roberts, who hosts what's called the Total Disclosure Podcast. It's one of the top UAP-related podcasts on the iHeart Network. And he is interviewing a man named Luigi Vendinelli, who just released a documentary about Bob Lazar, who is a key figure, probably the first major whistleblower that came out of the U.S. government, and he's sort of responsible for bringing Area 51 to the popular knowledge. So we're Ty's conducting an interview today. He asked me to help him out.
19: That is awesome. Awesome. Well, maybe one day I'll have Ty on Paul Ponders with you.
1: Yeah, absolutely.
19: It's a possibility. Now, this is as close to late-breaking news we're going to be getting on Paul Ponders, but what happened yesterday with the release of some videos from the Department of War?
1: Yeah, so on May 8th, the president and the Department of War released the first tranche of UAP-related declassified materials, and yesterday they released the second. So this is all Department of Defense. There's about 51 videos that show the unidentified phenomenon that is, you know, that was captured in various operations around the world. There's a lot of great videos in there. There's One in particular where you see one of the U.S. submarines and an object that exhibits what they call transmedium flight. So it goes between the water and the air and is sort of seems to be observing the submarine itself. There's a number of other videos from the Middle East. You know, again, these were things that flew into the frame, and the operators were trying to spend some time to figure out if they were a threat. And a lot of them, the significance of it is, you know, number one, the proximity to military operations, but the observed characteristics like transmedium flight, instant acceleration, what seemingly is, in some of the videos, the objects morphing or transiting between some sort of plasma-looking state into solid objects and back again. So fascinating tranche of videos. The community and ufologists over the last 24 hours have been diving deep into them and doing a lot of analysis. You know, there's some which, again, you know, people can't quite tell, is it some sort of weather balloon or spy balloon, but there are others that are just truly extraordinary and anomalous.
19: Incredible, incredible. Now, you did pass along a link to me about your 24-hour analysis on the Substack, and I've now subscribed to it, but I found that really quite interesting.
1: Yeah, thank you. So what we try to do, I try to push out a daily, just an open source intelligence roundup of the major issues, the dates that we're tracking for other releases, and then looking globally as well for other reports and other actions that other governments are taking. Right now, Japan seems to be leading that list as far as them reviewing their own documentation and videos for public release. And other countries are, you know, proceeding at various rates and taking whatever steps they need to take. But, you know, it's always been a global phenomenon, and it seems a lot more of the global community is starting to get in line with the U.S., so to speak, to get the information out to the public.
19: Absolutely, Angie, and I always say this, and I really do want to qualify this for our listeners, and I will say that we do have a growing list of new listeners and all. This, you aren't just any ordinary person here. I want you to let our listeners know why you know so much about this in regards to what your father-in-law had accomplished.
1: Yes, certainly. So after my father-in-law's death in late 2019, my wife and I discovered about 119 pages of what appeared to be reverse engineering of a UFO that he did in the Soviet Union. He was born in and passed away in Kazakhstan. And since bringing those documents out into the public, we've identified a lot of alignment between that program and a number of U.S. programs, about 75 altogether, you know, that speaks to a lot of the sort of the rumored coordination and cooperation on this issue that was actually happening between the U.S. and the Soviet Union during the Cold War. I mentioned earlier Bob Lazar and Luigi and the documentary Luigi just put out called S4, which is available on Amazon Prime and some other channels like that. But in that, Bob Lazar talks about in 1989 when he got to this facility that was part of Area 51, that there were Russians there, that the U.S. was interested in something they knew, something that they had developed, and something had been reached, some sort of accomplishment was reached, and then suddenly the U.S. didn't want them there anymore. So, you know, fascinating history. I've been diving deep down into it and have wound up really in the middle of it in so many ways over the last 6 years now.
19: Wow, incredible. And you absolutely amaze me. You know, not only had you and your wife, Natalia, published the book on reverse engineering in infinity, and also on your own personal book, Unconventional, which both books are available on Amazon. But you're even working on a documentary, and do you care to elaborate on the documentary coming up?
1: Yeah, so you know we're hopefully going to have some dates soon on it. We're finishing up. Our mutual friend Arthur Wahlberg is going to be narrating it. So he's bringing a truly outsider perspective to help investigate the story behind these documents. And we just hope that people are able to look at it and get their minds around what these documents mean, what this history means, and what it means overall on this new movement for disclosure and answering that age-old question of if we are alone in the universe.
19: Mm. Well, I'll just make a point of saying that it's Infinity Disclose, A Hidden Blueprint, A Daughter's Discovery, Answers Washington, D.C., Never Wanted Found.
1: Very true.
19: So true. Well, Gene, how do our listeners, as we wind down, how do our listeners in Paul Pond's land and ATD reach out to you?
1: Yeah, easiest way is through the main website, and that is engineeringinfinitybook.com, and that has all the materials. It has a contact form. We also have a New England-based group, as all this has come to light and we've sort of met and found more people. We have a meetup group, and if you just go to meetup.com and look for Wicked Alien Boston. That is, joining that group gives everybody an opportunity to come out and meet others who are interested in the subject. We bring in a lot of the key figures that are, nationally known in the world, and we sit down and have dinner with them, and it's social, it's educational. And so, it's a great way for people to really spend some intimate time, let's say, with the people that are helping move this issue along.
19: Fabulous, fabulous, my friend. Well, as I always say to retired United States Air Force Staff Sergeant Gene Seco, thank you so much for your service and all the great work that you and Nat are doing. And keep up the great work, my friend.
1: Thank you very much. I appreciate you having me, Paul.
19: You're welcome. Have a great rest of the weekend. Happy Memorial Day weekend. Thank you, my friend. With that, let's hear from our sponsors.
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19: We are back, and thanks for listening to Paul Ponders on WATD. The call-in number is 781-837-4900. At this point of the program, we have the financial wing of Olympic Proportions, sponsored by PS&All Marketing Group and Riverworks Credit Union, NMLS, number 410564, with Mr. Paul Crowley of Riverworks Credit Union and Olympian and former Boston Bruins winger Dave Jensen, senior loan officer. So on the line, we have Mr. Paul Crowley. How are you, my friend?
4: Paul, good to hear you.
19: Great to hear your voice, my friend.
4: I don't know how I'm going to be able to compete with talk of UFOs, but let's give it a shot.
19: Absolutely. It'd be out of this world and out of this world discussion, right? Absolutely. Well, I haven't had you on in a couple of weeks. We've been busy, and also we had all that local coverage down here on the South Shore and all that stuff. But we're back on track, and it'd be good to reconnect with you, my friend. And how's the mortgage market going? What do you want to talk about today, my friend?
4: Well, you know, the mortgage market is a pretty fickle creature these days. In the past week to 10 days, we've had a significant increase in the 10-year bond, which the residential mortgage rate kind of follows. So whatever the 10-year bond does in terms of yield, if the yield is going up, that means the cost to borrow funds goes up.

0: So that means looking at interest rates in the 6.5 to 6.75 range, which is by standards of when we were puppies, Paul, I would say is a pretty reasonable rate, and it's actually kind of more in line with, you know, natural supply demand type things. But it is kind of a sticker shock thing because people are used to having that 2.5% rate that existed under the COVID environment and, you know, the heavy money production that was going on during COVID. So interest rates a little high, making it tough this time of year. You know, a lot of people want to buy houses, want to sell houses. Interest rate market has a way of impacting people's decisions in that regard. You know, sometimes a 6 interest rate versus a 6.5 interest rate could be all it takes to knock somebody out of the market in terms of being able to buy. And prices aren't showing any sign of coming down in terms of the cost of the real estate either. So all in, it's still a difficult environment.
1: Really is. It's amazing. Amazing. Yeah, so you and Dave must be really busy with all sorts of stuff in the pipeline.
0: Well, you know, what's interesting is that we are. And, you know, in a refinance market, and that is when the interest rates are coming down and everybody wants to refinance so they can pay a lower monthly payment, you know, you get phone rings all day, your pipeline's huge. That's, since that's not the case, you would think that we wouldn't be experiencing a lot of pipeline activity. But in fact, we are. And probably the main reason for that is because we're very competitively priced, kind of a shameless plug there. But we provide below market rates in some instances, depending on circumstances. So, you know, the flow of information out there sends people directly to Dave and Paul at Riverworks Credit Union. And we, you know, we're doing mostly purchases now. So,
1: right, exactly. We might as well give a plug out for Riverworks Credit Union. How does one become a member of Riverworks Credit Union?
0: Give us $25 and we'll take you in. That's about the simplest way to describe it. But so you can go right onto the website, and I believe there's an application to join right there. And you basically, you're setting up an account. You fund it with $25. It's your money. You keep it. We just hold it for you, and that gives you all the benefits of membership. And Riverworks Credit Union's membership is actually quite valuable. You know, if you can save 50 basis points off of a loan, it could save you $200 a month. In some cases, depending on the size of the loan and so forth. So, you know, so for $25, I guess you could call it a membership fee, but it's really not. It's just that you have to have your banking with us. That's really the key to it. So,
1: and you have to meet whatever parameters, right?
0: Yeah. You know, there are other things about where you live and where you work and so forth that weigh in on that. But by and large, if they can hear me talking, they probably have a good shot at being a member.
1: This is true. It's all credit to the ATD tower in the range out there. So as we start to wind down and all, what about the impact? And we've talked about it in the past, about the tariffs and what's happening, you know, in a global economy. How is that impacting these interest rates and whatever you're doing?
0: Yeah, so probably the single biggest impact on interest rates from a macro environment perspective is inflation. Inflation has a way of scaring those who set rates into

0: a status that basically says we can't loosen up the money supply, i.e. lowering the rate, because that will just accelerate inflation. So in order to combat inflation and kind of knock it back, they opt to either remain flat or raise rates to, scare off the inflation, if you will. And that's kind of where we're at right now. And what's interesting, and this is where I tend to disagree with the whole premise, if you think about inflation, I don't know, Paul, you probably heard us economists talk about it in the past, where they say they speak about core inflation versus inflation overall. Now, core inflation is, you know, your basics, you know, food and clothing and things like that. What they always leave out of the core inflation is the cost of fuel, cost of housing, cost of education, and the cost of health care. Just so happens that those are the four things that are, each one by themselves is so large that it adversely impacts middle-income people the most, you know, those four things. And but they think of, when you think of oil and gas, you think of it as being a temporary thing, what the Democrats might call, what was the term that they used back during Biden's term? They called it transitory. So in other words, it's not going to be forever. It's going to, it'll reverse itself. And that's what happens with the price of oil. You know, well, you remember the oil embargo from the 70s?
1: I do.
0: When gas went from like 25 cents a gallon to, not only did it go way up, but we had to, like, we couldn't get gas on.
1: Even in odd days,
0: If our flight number ended in an odd number, right?
1: Seriously,
0: crazy,
1: I remember
0: times. When you think about it, so if the price of oil per barrel goes over $100, you would think, you know, when you think about it from an inflation standpoint and compare it to, say, a dozen eggs, you know, a dozen eggs goes to $7, whatever. Food inflation tends to never reverse itself. It may soften a little bit, but it doesn't really reverse itself. So you get that move up in the price of loaf. I mean, I just can't believe what a loaf of bread costs today. But that price isn't going down. The price of gas and the price of a barrel of oil will go back down, and it can be back in the $50 or $60 range where it was before the Iran conflict was going began.
1: Truly.
0: And the price of gas was at or near $3 a gallon.
1: Truly.
0: So,
1: well, Paul Crowley, how do our listeners in Paul Pond's land reach out to you? Shameless plug.
0: Best way to get a hold of me is on my cell phone. That's 781-513-3721. If you have any questions or comments about what we talked about here today or the interest rate environment generally or a loan specifically, feel free to give me a call at any time.
1: You got it, my friend. Well, as we wind down, I want to thank you and wish you a great rest of the Memorial Day weekend, my friend.
0: Thank you. You too.
1: We'll catch up with you. Alrighty. Thank you, my friend.
0: Yep. Sounds
1: thank
0: good.
1: You.
0: Bye.
1: Well, I want our listeners to stay tuned to WATD and the Memories with Ron Dwyer. Ron, you are the grand poobah of musical memories. Thanks again to Tim, Arthur, Shelley, Sharon, Paul Crowley, and our advertisers. But really, thank you, listeners in WATD world and beyond. Here's to a continued great season number two and beyond. Keep on Paul pondering, and happy Memorial Day weekend. Hashtag indeed.

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0: Try It Baby. Yeah, that's Marvin Gaye for you.
1: Marvin, baby.
0: Yeah. I love all the Motown. In case you haven't heard, I love it. I love it.
1: Well, we didn't know that.
0: Did you get the memo? No? Well, you got it now. I got two box sets for them and just, give it to me all day long. That was four in a row. They're all released in May. All released in May. We started out with I Was Made to Love Her, the lovely Stevie Wonder, who had a birthday earlier this month. I believe he turned 76. Happy belated birthday to Stevie Wonder. And then we had Marvin Gaye, The End of Our Road. That was released in May 1970. I Was Made to Love Her was May of 67. Then we had another hit from Stevie, Fingertips Part 1, May of 63. And then...
1: And what history did he make when he did that?
0: Well, I don't know, Ron. What history did he make?
1: He's still the youngest male vocalist to have a number one hit.
0: Oh, well, there you go. Well, way to go, Stevie. And finally, just about 1 year later, after that, May of 64, you had Marvin Gaye with Try It Baby. Ron's here. He's going to take you all the way till 7 o'clock tonight, and then we have Larry, maybe Ed Bowen, I'm not sure. And happy birthday tomorrow to one of our longtime listeners, Herbie. Hope he has a great birthday. He called me earlier. Unfortunately, I won't be able to get to his party. But let's get back to maybe a couple more main records, and Ron's going to take over the helm of the Enterprise here and bring it till 7 o'clock. Here come the Essex on 95.9 WATD.

0: Okay. Give it the old Spanish of Julio. Anyway, there you go with Paul Simon. It's 20 after. I thought the traffic would be horrendous today. Actually, it was only halfway to horrendous. Sounds like a song title. But wasn't that bad. So I kind of lucked out a little bit and got to the show on time today. Thank you very much. As we present The Memories, this is the Saturday edition, of course. And in that set that Tim had set up to roll while I was preparing all my stuff here, he played Lady Willpower. And I said, that's my favorite Union Gap song. And it happens to be into the category what we're doing this month. We are playing debut records from the month of May. Not just songs that were out in May, but were first played in May. And that fits perfectly because the third week of May in 1968, that song made its debut, Lady Willpower. It is 21 after 1 as we celebrate your tunes, the songs that you grew up with many, many years ago. And we have more of them coming up in just a moment.
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0: This is the Bobby V tune that many stations chose not to play because they thought he was trying to take advantage of something. With the recent passing of Buddy Holly, suddenly this song comes along, and it sounds like it's almost Buddy Holly, and they said he's just trying to make a buck off Buddy Holly's passing, which was not true. Because if you listen to the song styling of Buddy Holly versus, our fellow who passed in that tragic plane crash, they're very similar styles. Can't blame the guy for that. So we go back to 1959 with his very first single, and luckily they chose to play it in this market. From 1959, Bobby V's first single, The Story of Susie Baby.

guess you could call that the second coming of Gary U.S. Bonds, sounding nothing like the original New Orleans sound he did from the early 60s. That's with the E Street Band working out right there. A thing called This Little Girl. It is 1:43. We are diving through hour number one of our little get-together. We'll be with you until 7 o'clock tonight. And then Larry Nelson returns with your request time between 7 and midnight tonight. So a lot to look forward to this afternoon.

There is a guy who never gives up. I believe he holds the record for singles released. Because in England, if it doesn't catch on within a few weeks, they put something else out. And he has a list of singles a mile long. And he didn't make it in America until the start of the English invasion period, the early months of 1964. In fact, the first song by Cliff Richard to make it in America was out in late January, I believe, or late January, early February, 64, when we were just starting to pick up on these English groups. And I said, who's this guy, you know? And his first hit in America was actually a remake of an earlier American tune, as most of those songs were. He did a cover version of It's All in the Game. First he'll kiss your lips, blah, blah, blah, blah, blah. He did a remake, and it hit in very early 1964 in America. The first of a number of hits over the years for Cliff Richard. It is 1:48. We are enjoying the memories, and I wanted to get this song on today. It just felt like playing this thing. And I said, this is a song people said, what in the world is this? It has the weirdest open you'll ever hear. And I think that's why they did it. Because the manager of this group said, I want to hook him fast with this tune. His name was Dale Smallin, and he was the manager of the Surfaris. And he had an idea. So what they did was they had this weird sound effect, which was a plasterboard. And they just scrunched it up. They recorded it. And he did the weird laugh over the intro of it at the beginning of a big, big surf classic.

0: go. No doubt about it. That's the king of all the surf tunes from the early 60s. You know, Wipeout is Wipeout, right? And the vocalist was the drummer, Ron Wilson, doing all those great riffs there on the drums. He was the vocalist because when you flip it over, you heard Surfer Joe, another hit that came out of that two-sided hit. And the drummer was the whole group. He played the drums and he did the vocal work, too. Unbelievable, the Surfaris. 152, we got your memories and more goodies to come in a moment.
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6: Well, we're really not seeing the best of Memorial Day weekends taking shape around here. This time around is a slow-moving storm system coming at us from the west. It means a rainy day tomorrow and then drying for Memorial Day itself, but we're still left over with a lot of clouds. So, again, this afternoon, just plenty of clouds, a cool easterly breeze, highs in the low 60s. It stays dry this evening under the cloud cover. Really don't expect any shower activity to start to arrive until pretty close to daybreak tomorrow morning. Overnight lows dropping back to around 50. For tomorrow, it's just a lousy day. Periods of rain, just raw, damp conditions, temperatures in the mid-50s, and a somewhat gusty easterly wind, 15 to 25 miles per hour. So that's why it's really not going to be feeling all that great to be out and about for tomorrow. But Memorial Day Monday, things are looking okay at this point. There might be a leftover early morning shower around, but other than that, plenty of clouds and drier conditions for the rest of the day. In fact, may even see some breaks of sunshine materializing later in the afternoon as highs get back to around 70. On Tuesday, we'll look for partial sunshine. Readings climbing up to near 80. We'll be in the low 80s on Wednesday with a good deal of sunshine, but we will need to watch for a pop-up late-day thunderstorm to possibly come into the area. And then temperatures will fall back to the low 70s for highs for Thursday and Friday. For WATD, I'm Precision Weather Forecasting Meteorologist Bill Guile.
0: He always gives us great phrasing for these fictitious groups we like to make up these group names. And he did it again in that forecast. Let's bring him out. The amazing slow-moving storm system. Let's hear it for him. Hey, boys and girls. Anyway, it's 65 degrees outside our studios. I remember the day I spoke to Arnie Ginsberg about this tune when I first met Arnie back in the late 70s. And I sat there, we were talking music, and I said, Arnie, do you remember a song called Summer Means Fun? He gave me a blank look. He goes, no. I said, you sure? Summer Means Fun by Bruce and Terry? Nothing. Did not register. I said, you made history with this song. You're the guy who first played it in the market. He goes, I did? I said, yes. You broke this record in the Boston market in the summer of 1964. He had absolutely no memory of it.

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Well, if you have a decent memory, you probably recall that back in the early 60s, if you grew up in that time frame, that a lot of these folk songs were seemingly coming out of nowhere and grabbing high chart positions on the pop charts. You know, that was never done before. Folk songs, really? Remember Michael, Row the Boat Ashore? Big number one hit. Folk group, right? And another one came along in early 1963 with a song that, well, a lot of these were not contemporary written songs. They were around years ago. And they were sung by traveling troubadours and mountain people, what have you. This is one of those. A guy named Gus Cannon wrote this song in 1930. It goes back to 1930. Originally, and it was updated in late 1962, and by early 63, it was a number one hit in the pop charts by the Rooftop Singers. From 95.9 WATD, Rooftop Singers, I know you remember, Walk Right In.

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I love looking at promotional photos of those guys because all they did was wear plaid. I said, I think they got their wardrobe from watching Roy Rogers reruns because they all wore plaid. And you couldn't tell the good guys from the bad guys in those westerns because, you know, Roy was known for wearing plaid shirts. And even the villains had plaid shirts. I said, was there a sale somewhere? You know, they'd go in and grab every shirt they could. And then it pops up again on the Bay City Rollers. I said, come on. Enough is enough, all right? Too much. 233. We got your tunes here from 95.9 WATD as we take you back through the years with some of the greats. And here's a song that debuted the tail end of the year, as I recall. Yeah, this was first played in the month of December. It was 1962. And I said, oh, one of these soppy little things. But it very quickly rose through the charts and became a number one song for Paul and Paula. And if you think that's their real names, you're cuckoo. Hey.

Anyway, so the other day, I go get my hair cut. All right, getting a haircut. And you talk about all, it's like talking to your bartender. These strange subjects come up, and you just speak freely and go on and on and on, you know. And you go on to subjects, you go, what? And eventually it gets around to the music because he knows I work here, and he catches the show occasionally. And he's not quite as old as I am, but he likes to learn about the oldies, right? We talk oldies. Because in the background, he's got that sound system on. You fill up the empty space with sound. And he has that Siri system. You know, Siri, play such and such. Siri, play such and such. And it's pretty good. Doesn't have all the oldies, but it has a great number of them. And I said, I don't know what you're playing right now in this place, but it has to go. I can't stomach this stuff. And he goes, yeah, I know what you mean. So I said, why don't we learn something here? He goes, okay. I said, I don't know if Siri has this tune. Play This Old Heart, not old, O-L-E, Old Heart, by the Monarchs. And he looks at me, what? I said, just ask. Siri, play This Old Heart by the Monarchs. And the voice comes on, This Old Heart, the Monarchs. Are you kidding me? They actually have this song in their collection. I said, accolades to Siri. They have something decent from 1963.

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They weren't. They were not an R&B group. They weren't. Just five crazy guys from Louisville, Kentucky, who could wail. 2:46. Yeah, just about quarter before the hour of 3 o'clock, as we present Memories and Steve Forbert.

0: Yeah, they call that Romeo's tune, huh? Good old lover boy, Romeo's tune. Why not? Coming up after a very brief break and a check on South Shore weather, we're going to serve up a little gem from Nathaniel Mayer and the Fabulous Twilights. That's a group name for you. Nathaniel Mayer and the Fabulous. They weren't just good. They were fabulous. Twilights. They were one-hit wonders back in the early 60s, coming up right after the break.
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6: Well, we're really not seeing the best of Memorial Day weekends taking shape around here. This time around, there's a slow-moving storm system coming at us from the west. It means a rainy day tomorrow and then drying for Memorial Day itself, but we're still left over with a lot of clouds. So, again, this afternoon, just plenty of clouds, a cool easterly breeze, highs in the low 60s. It stays dry this evening under the cloud cover. Really don't expect any shower activity to start to arrive until pretty close to daybreak tomorrow morning. Overnight lows dropping back to around 50. For tomorrow, it's just a lousy day. Periods of rain, just raw, damp conditions, temperatures in the mid-50s, and a somewhat gusty easterly wind, 15 to 25 miles per hour. So that's why it's really not going to be feeling all that great to be out and about for tomorrow. But Memorial Day Monday, things are looking okay at this point. There might be a leftover early morning shower around, but other than that, plenty of clouds and drier conditions for the rest of the day. In fact, may even see some breaks of sunshine materializing later in the afternoon as highs get back to around 70. On Tuesday, we'll look for partial sunshine, readings climbing up to near 80. We'll be in the low 80s on Wednesday with a good deal of sunshine, but we will need to watch for a pop-up late-day thunderstorm to possibly come into the area. And then temperatures will fall back to the low 70s for highs for Thursday and Friday. For WATD, I'm Precision Weather Forecasting Meteorologist Bill Guile.
0: Thank you, Bill. I love your detailed forecasts. You give us a whole dictionary's worth there as we celebrate Memorial Day weekend. It's dropped down just a hair. It's down to 63 degrees now outside our studio. It's kind of cool. But as long as the humidity isn't up there, it's fine. It could be 90, 95. If there's no humidity, you don't really, you know, find it objectionable. But once that humidity sails in, whoa, baby. Anyway, we got the tunes here. Nathaniel Mayer. That's M-A-Y-E-R, not O-R. And the Fabulous Twilights. And this is what you call a real early 60s jungle tune. This is good stuff to move those feet by, get up, and get dancing.

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on Smokey to deliver. Smokey Robinson with his miracles and the tears of a... I love that line about the Pagliacci. How many references do you, from opera do you get? Not many, but he could do it. You got away with it, too. We got your gems here, 95.9 WATD on the weekend. If you want to hear a lot of those tunes you thought died years ago and would never be resurrected, because we bring them back. I dug this one out, and I said, you know, this is not on many of his collections, and I don't know why. It was a good tune. And it doesn't quite qualify as a May song. It was recorded in May, but not released until June. So technically, you know, it doesn't qualify as a May debut record. But this was out in June of 1963 by the man, one of the masters of falsetto, Lou Christie.

is. Good old Lou. one of Pennsylvania's great deliveries right there. Lou Christie, Luigi Sacco. Hey, baby. It's 9 after 3, and we deliver the memories. And don't you love it when a guy has a big hit record, and you find out the song was written for somebody else, and they turned it down? That amazes me. Because this song was intended, I believe, for Sam Cooke, and he went, no. And Ricky Nelson was in the background going, yeah, I'll take it. And Ricky did it, and it was his largest selling single. What would have happened with this song had Sam Cooke said yes? You never know.

Ricky Nelson with his Jordanaires right there and a little thing called Traveling Man. He's been all over the world. Dozen minutes into the 3 o'clock hour. We're enjoying beautiful weather today on this this weekend. With actually, temperatures still dropping. Keep an eye on it here. We've lost one more degree. Must have fallen on the floor over there somewhere. 62 outside our studios. We'll keep an eye on the weather for you. As we go back in time and featuring May songs, songs that debuted in May. And I don't remember if I played this or not. I may have. But they went outside their realm of usual songwriters for this tune because it usually says Crew Gaudio or Gaudio Crew, all right? A member of the Four Seasons and their manager. And they would come up with these great songs. But by the mid-60s, they were starting to branch out using material written from other sources. And the songwriting team that did this did other things for the Four Seasons as well. Usually, you know, filler songs for their albums. Bloodworth and Brown were their names, I believe. And they came up with this tune. And I guess they agreed, yeah, we'll give it a shot. And it made its debut on your radio in our listening area on May the 26th, the debut date for this song by Frankie and the Seasons.

0: musically, that's a pretty good tune. It really is a very creative song, especially the use of the falsetto sweeps that he does, because it was not typical of the time. That song is from the early 90s. Yeah, the 90s. And Simply Red doing it for you. Had quite a few hits not that many, many years ago. We got your gems here every Saturday and Sunday, because I supply them for you between 1 and 7 p.m., and then Larry Nelson comes in, plays his little goodies, and also takes your requests from 7 until midnight. Then, of course, we're back again on Sunday, so if you're tied up on a Saturday and can't catch the show, maybe you'll hear something you missed on Sunday afternoon between 1 and 5 p.m., 4 hours, right in the middle of the day. We got your gems here, the little sparklers that you grew up with. And people say, you know, well, I'll tell you the whole story about this next tune coming up right after we have a little break.
1: Sunday, Monday, botchy days. Tuesday, Wednesday, botchy days. 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I'm ready to race to you.
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0: Thank you, sir. Ever wonder what happens the days that they record these songs, you know, years gone by, where they record them, how they came to be, what went on in the studio? Wouldn't you like to be a fly on the wall and just sit there and observe? It'd be a real experience. Well, they came out with an album, Dion and the Belmonts, and it was called So Why Didn't We Do That the First Time? In other words, why doesn't that finished product sound like something we did the very first take? And it very, very is seldom happening that that's the way it works out, because they do take after take after take, and even on the playbacks, when they figure we'll give it one final approval, then it'll go to market, as they say. Sometimes they have new ideas, and they say, no, let's change this. Let's go back and do that again. So they do countless takes on these songs until they perfect it to just the point where it can't get any better, all right? The perfect take is what they're all looking for. And they did a session with Dion and the Belmonts, and this time it wasn't with the Belmonts. It was with his new backing group that replaced the Belmonts, the Del Satins. And you actually are right in the studio while they're working with these things, working out the arrangements, and you hear one of the outtakes, one of the earlier practice runs, so to speak. So after we do that, we'll play the finished version, and you'll notice the difference. how drastically different the earlier takes are from the final product with Lovers Who Wander.
13: We're rolling. Take 9.

Yeah, the early career of Tony Orlando back in the early 60s had a couple of hits, Halfway to Paradise and the one we just heard there, Bless You. Imagine what it's like being a teenage star. What would it be like in the lunchroom, you know, 11th to 12th grade? People lining up for your autograph, you know, girls drooling, oh, Tony, baby, you know, this kind of thing. That was a big hit, though. Then he disappeared for years and years and years, and he resurfaced very, very surreptitiously when he did the lead vocal on Wind. Remember Wind? And they were the Four Seasons sound-alike group. I know, you know, everybody knows it. I said, that's Tony Orlando. What's this Wind crap, you know? They tried to get away with the fact that they could hide his voice. He has a very identifiable voice. I said, it's Tony Orlando. What's this Wind? Does he have trouble with his movements? You know, he's breaking wind. Look at that. Anyway, there you go. Early Tony Orlando. 3:39 of a Saturday afternoon as we enjoy comfortable temperature readings out there. 62 outside our studios as we roll through the afternoon, bringing back of those lost gems. This song is so lost. How lost is it? I don't think the girl who recorded this remembered doing it. That's how lost this tune is. This was out in September 1966, and I remember the record label on Bang Records, okay? So it was a major label, Bang being the same thing as Columbia, and I said, this song is going nowhere. And that's exactly what happened, because 2 weeks later, you would never know the thing existed. The girl's name was Gail Hannes, H-A-N-E-S-S, and the name of the song was Johnny Ander.

0: I imagine there are a lot of people who listen to that kind of stuff, and they say, wasn't that a Three Dog Night song? Yes, it was, actually. It was their first successful single. It was their single, their second single release. They had one earlier, and it did really nothing, all right? And people started to pay attention with this. Who are these guys? Three Dog Night, and doing a remake of an Otis Redding song 3 years later. And that's when to put them on the charts. But that's the original Otis right there. Try a little tenderness. It is just about 3:50. Almost the halfway point of the program already? I can't believe this. Well, we're going to be taking a break here and come right back with more of the Great Murrays, a check on South Shore weather, and lots of good times ahead.
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4: Well, we're really not seeing the best of Memorial Day weekends taking shape around here. This time around, there's a slow-moving storm system coming at us from the west. It means a rainy day tomorrow and then drying for Memorial Day itself, but we're still left over with a lot of clouds. So, again, this afternoon, just plenty of clouds, a cool easterly breeze, highs in the low 60s. It stays dry this evening under the cloud cover. Really don't expect any shower activity to start to arrive until pretty close to daybreak tomorrow morning. Overnight lows dropping back to around 50. For tomorrow, it's just a lousy day. Periods of rain, just raw, damp conditions, temperatures in the mid-50s, and a somewhat gusty easterly wind, 15 to 25 miles per hour. So that's why it's really not going to be feeling all that great to be out and about for tomorrow. But Memorial Day Monday, things are looking okay at this point. There might be a leftover early morning shower around, but other than that, plenty of clouds and drier conditions for the rest of the day. In fact, may even see some breaks of sunshine materializing later in the afternoon as highs get back to around 70. On Tuesday, we'll look for partial sunshine, readings climbing up to near 80. We'll be in the low 80s on Wednesday with a good deal of sunshine, but we will need to watch for a pop-up late-day thunderstorm to possibly come into the area. And then temperatures will fall back to the low 70s for highs for Thursday and Friday. For WATD, I'm Precision Weather Forecasting Meteorologist Bill Guile.
0: Thank you, Bill. And every time I mention something about the weather, the temperature still seems to be falling steadily here. It's unbelievable. What was our high this afternoon? Was it 65, 66, something like that? It's down to 61. It's cooling off, boys and girls. 61 degrees outside our studios as we go back through the decades, 50s, 60s, 70s. Occasionally you might hear something from the 40s. I played Riders in the Sky by Vaughn Monroe. That goes back to the 40s. Played that last weekend. You never know. And this one was the first of a number of successful songs in this country from England. These guys were known as jokesters. when they performed on stage. They told a lot of jokes, a lot of pratfalls, a lot of comic baloney that they threw into the act. They were known for, they were goof-offs, basically. But they had a good sound. Dave D, Dozy, Beaky, McIntitches. We take you back into the mid-60s with their first American hit, thing called Bend It.

know. 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Now, is it my imagination, or are you in agreement with me? Don't you hear another song in that song? I don't know about... I hear Zorba the Greek. All right? If you're familiar with that song, you say, yeah, one sounds like a variation of the other. Zorba the Greek, etched in stone, right in that song from Dave D. Dozy. A song called Bend It. Maybe they can come up with a collaboration called Bend It, Zorba the Greek. It's 3 minutes shy of the top of the hour and getting us up there. This guy was a one-hit wonder. We started the 60s with this individual. It was in January this song came out. And I went, it'll catch on. Johnny Ferguson was the guy's name from January of 1960.

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Yeah, that song is really unique in a way because the entire bridge, that middle section there, just instrumental, that's a tuba. A tuba doing the lead. Actually, can you believe that? A duba. My God. Oh, my goodness. Trade Martin is the guy's name. He's a one-hit wonder from 62. It was called Stranger Used to Be My Girl. Trade Martin. 4:10, we got your memories here. And, you're not feeling well? With open wide, we put the tongue depressor in, and I want

0: Baby, you're the ginchiest.
1: Yeah, 77 Sunset Strip produced him, right? With the barracuda jacket, with the turned-up collar. That was the look, right? And, of course, Connie Stevens going along for the ride. Concetta Ingolia. It's her real name. That's why she became Connie Stevens from Brooklyn, New York. 16 after 4, we celebrate the memories. And you would think that the original hit version of a song would always be the most successful. Not necessarily. Dale Hawkins did this first in 57. And it barely made it into the top 40. But in 1968, a number 11 national hit for Creedence Clearwater.

0: the man had soul. Great stuff. Yep, John Fogerty leading Creedence Clearwater to a very, very big, successful effort there with their version of Susie Q. It was also done by somebody else. Jose Feliciano did it. Jose did it in 1970, I think, yeah. So it's been out there three times, but most successfully by Creedence, the version that we just heard here. It is 4:21 as we celebrate the memories, Memorial Day weekend edition. And coming up after a very brief break, we're going to play another May song from the 50s, coming up in just a moment.
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0: This was probably one of her most successful efforts. And oddly enough, we just got through playing Concetta Ingolia, who became Connie Stevens, of course. There's another Concetta, and that's probably why I thought of this tune, because her real name is Concetta. Concetta Franconero, Connie Francis. And this song was out in May 1959.

And a good tune. Lipstick on Your Collar was a May song, son of a gun. Yep, as we wrapped up the decade of the 50s with that one. As we go back in time with one of the James Bond tunes, Paul McCartney and Company, I believe this was the first time that the Bond character was replaced. Connery replaced, and we had a brand new James Bond. And it started with this movie. This is the one they went down in the bayou doing all that voodoo stuff, right? It was a great plot structure to it. But this was Wings and one of the James Bond tunes.

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You ever do this? You ever picture these words coming out of somebody else's mouth? I love doing that with Richard Nixon, right? It's a lonely life being in the White House. But I love the lyrics to many of these kids' songs that they have today. I really love your peaches. I'd love to shake your tree. Yeah. Picture that. You'd say, get out now. I am not a crook. It is 4:38. We have a good time bringing back the gems like Donnie and Marie.

Yeah, Elliot Lurie. The name of the guy. He's another group from Jersey. All the Jerseyites down there, right? Elliot Lurie and his looking glass right there with Brandy. You're a fine girl. And I really love your peaches and love to shake your tree. It's 4:45 as we celebrate the memories. And how about something from a one-hit wonder? Betty Wright did this one.

Yeah, you tell her, baby. Oh, goodness. Very, very right. She is often confused with another singer because they were out roughly the same time and the songs overlapped and people were confusing one with the other. So you had Betty Wright doing Clean Up Woman, but you also had Mr. Big Stuff by Gene Knight. See, get it? Gene Knight, Betty Wright, Mr. Big Stuff, sounding a lot like a Clean Up Woman. Very confusing time in the early 70s. Anyway, we got your tunes right here. Is there some song in your mind that you started off liking, right, but it was played so darn much wherever you went on the radio across

to die. They're just playing this song and playing this song and playing. And after a while, you went, and you got to hate the darn thing. That ever happened to you? It came very close with me with this one, a Johnny Rivers tune. This song was played until it died a miserable, agonizing death. Summer Rain.

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8: Well, we're really not seeing the best of Memorial Day weekends taking shape around here. This time around, there's a slow-moving storm system coming at us from the west. It means a rainy day tomorrow and then drying for Memorial Day itself, but we're still left over with a lot of clouds. So, again, this afternoon, just plenty of clouds, a cool easterly breeze, highs in the low 60s. It stays dry this evening under the cloud cover. Really don't expect any shower activity to start to arrive until pretty close to daybreak tomorrow morning. Overnight lows dropping back to around 50. For tomorrow, it's just a lousy day. Periods of rain, just raw, damp conditions, temperatures in the mid-50s, and a somewhat gusty easterly wind, 15 to 25 miles per hour. So that's why it's really not going to be feeling all that great to be out and about for tomorrow. But Memorial Day Monday, things are looking okay at this point. There might be a leftover early morning shower around, but other than that, plenty of clouds and drier conditions for the rest of the day. In fact, may even see some breaks of sunshine materializing later in the afternoon as highs get back to around 70. On Tuesday, we'll look for partial sunshine, readings climbing up to near 80. We'll be in the low 80s on Wednesday with a good deal of sunshine, but we will need to watch for a pop-up late-day thunderstorm to possibly come into the area. And then temperatures will fall back to the low 70s for highs for Thursday and Friday. For WATD, I'm Precision Weather Forecasting Meteorologist Bill Guile.
9: And the temperature is still degree by degree here. It's still falling off just a hair. Little bitty shower. As we look at, what's it say out there? I'm looking at a new temperature reading here. It says 60, going to be 60 degrees. I'll make sure about that. Anyway, either way, it's not too bad right now. As we have 5 minutes away from the hour of 5 o'clock and inching along toward the top of the hour with Neil Diamond.

Thank you, Neil. George Hamilton IV had a very, very popular song in the mid-50s, 1956, A Rose and a Baby Ruth. Remember that? If you grew up in the 50s, you do know that song. It's a huge hit. And I said, what's he going to do for a follow-up? You know, will he do a variation of A Rose and a Baby Ruth and call it a Tulip and a Three Musketeers? Something like that? No. Completely different. And as a result, the follow-up is very rarely ever heard or played. George Hamilton IV and the follow-up to A Rose and a Baby Ruth, this is how it went.

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That was a trending tune back in the 80s. There was a whole slew of stuff coming over from England that had that kind of feel to it. They call it synthesized technopop, right? Philip Oakey is the guy who's doing the lead work there. They were from Yorkshire, England, by golly, indeed. It's about 9 after 5 as we celebrate all the goodies, the memories coming your way, as they always do every Saturday and Sunday here. The place to be for the memories is 95.9 WATD.

All the competitive labels competing against RCA simply because they had this guy named Presley who was tearing them apart. So all the labels had their version of Elvis Presley. This is our answer to Elvis, or over here it's our answer to Elvis. That was Capitol Records' answer, Gene Vincent. Gene Vincent and his Blue Caps. Yeah, a little bop in the blues. Yes, indeedy. Yeah, a lot of loving. Dance to the Bop, or Bebopalula, right? All very similar tunes, but they all said, this is our version of Elvis Presley. Yeah, to heck with him. He can make RCA rich as they want to be. It's okay. We'll get by with these people instead, which is what they had to do. They would kill to get Elvis Presley's contract. It's a quarter after five. We celebrate the memories. How about a forgotten instrumental? Haven't played this around here in years, literally. And I said, I remember this tune on a radio, but nobody else does. It wasn't played that much, but it did get some exposure. And it was a bunch of session people put together for this one track. And they called themselves, you ready for this? The Piltdown Men, reference to ancient man. And the thing was called the Brontosaurus Stomp.

the Piltdown Man and Brontosaurus Stomp. The Brontosaurus, the Thunder Lizard. He was one of the big guys in the block way back when, huh? It is 518, and we have your memories here from 95.9 WATD as we go back to probably, I would say this was the final issued single in the 60s that became a hit record, simply because it was came out at the tail end of the year, and it was first played in Boston the evening of December the 29th was the debut date for this little gem.

0: My Bellamy, there you go. I would not even try to begin to pronounce this guy's name because they're Dutch. And I don't do well with Dutch names, so I'm not even going to try. But the interesting thing about that group is they were misinterpreted for the name of the group. Everybody thought it was, you picture, you know, a sterling silver tea set, little cups, little sugar. And all. No, it's the other kind of tea, a golf tea. Was the reference, and people didn't understand what was going on, least of all these people in the group said, what are you talking about? You mean that English brew, Earl Grey, that kind of thing? No, it's the golf tee, those little wooden pegs, you know, you put in the ground, you put the ball on it, and you address the ball, and you say, hello, ball, and you hit the ball, and it goes down that fairway. It's a golf tee, not tea that you drink. 522, we are here with the memories.
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place to be for all those hard-to-find oldies. Electric Light Orchestra right there with Sweet Talkin' Woman. They must have been very good about paying their bills, because if you don't pay your electric bill, you're gone. So apparently they were okay. The bill was sent to them by Thomas Edison or somebody. Anyway, get serious. Here's one very good example of why you should not stray from what has made you successful. And the thing that made Peggy March's records big in people's minds, it had that doo-wop riff in the background with the baritones doing the do-do-do. Once you get away from that, you are getting away from what put you where you are. And to prove it, after four or five songs, she was history, because her music went through an evolutionary phase. And she had a total of 20 singles, 20 on RCA. And as soon as the baritones disappeared, so did the hits. They should have returned to what made her what she was, and they didn't do it. They kept going in this direction. I said, stick with what works, and they don't pay attention. The early stuff with the do-do-do-do-do, that worked.

the plethora of Philadelphia teen idols from the late 50s and the early 60s. Just one more on the list. They count them, right? There were loads of them, all from that part of the country. And Frankie Avalon was right at the top of the heap. And he had the singing career. He had the film career going. The Annette movies he did. You know, when you think of a surf film, what do you think of? You think of Frankie.

44. Time is a flying by you here, because we're going to be vacating this spot at 7 o'clock, and Larry Nelson, fresh from where he was doing today, comes right in here, and he has some goodies planned for you, I'm sure, and he'll also open up the phones for your invitation to play your requests from 7 to 12 midnight coming up later on tonight, right here at the place to be for the memories on your 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

0: I don't know why, but that is probably the most enduring of all the Byrds singles. It just has extra life to it for some reason. You know? The Cats Have Nine Lives, that song has 10. The song goes on forever. But it's the most heavily requested song over the years. You'd think it would be Mr. Tambourine Man. No! It's Turn, Turn, Turn. Believe it or not, the Boyds right there. You from Jersey? That's for the Boyds. It's also 5:52, almost the start of a Saturday evening already, as we rapidly approach the incoming hot, sticky, rotten days of summer. I'm telling you, by August, when you are sweating your whatever, you're going to say, he's right. I wish it were winter again. You know, much more comfortable. Put it this way, in the dead of winter, no matter how cold you are, you can put enough clothes on to keep you warm. In the summertime, you can only go as far as your skin. You go past that, you're in big trouble.
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4: There's a slow-moving storm system coming our way, and the rainy weather is going to hit us for tomorrow. But that slow-moving storm is why we had all the clouds around today. We'll stay dry most of the night tonight, but tomorrow is the wet day. Some beneficial rains on the order of about a half inch to maybe an inch of rain in some spots coming our way, and that will certainly help out a little bit anyway for the very dry conditions that we've been experiencing. Now, if you're hoping to get some grilling in, you can do it this evening, and you'll be able to do it Memorial Day as well. But tomorrow, yeah, that is not the day. So, again, a lot of clouds tonight, a cool easterly breeze, overnight lows right around 50 degrees. Shower activity starting to develop tomorrow morning, and really the day itself is just going to be a wet, damp, rainy day. Temperatures in the mid-50s, and a somewhat gusty wind out of the east at 15 to 25 miles per hour, just giving it that raw feel overall. Now, Memorial Day Monday, there could be a leftover early morning shower round, but other than that, the clouds will hold tough into the early afternoon and then start to thin out, and the sky brightens later in the day, maybe get some breaks of sunshine with a high back near 70. For Tuesday, it looks pretty nice. Partial sunshine, highs around 80 degrees. Climbing into the low 80s on Wednesday with a good deal of sunshine, although keep an eye out for a late-day thunderstorm. And then for Thursday and Friday, it looks to get back to low 70s for highs, but we're still seeing a fair amount of sun. For WATD, I'm Precision Weather Forecasting meteorologist Bill Guile.
0: Thank you, Bill, so much for your exact forecast there. As we look at the old temperature meter over here on the wall, it says in the studio, 77, which is not bad. Outside temperature says 59 degrees. So there you go, 59. As we await the start, the onslaught of the wet stuff from the heavens coming tomorrow. Wouldn't you know it? You know, right in the middle of Memorial Day weekend, we get hit with that stuff. Come on, give me a break. 4 minutes shy of the top of the hour and the start of a Saturday evening as we go back through the years capturing all the great memories.

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They had a couple of hits back in the 70s, huh? 10cc. The Things We Do for Love. And before that, they had what? I'm Not in Love. Anyway, there you go. 10cc right here at the place to be for the memories at 11 after 6. Happy official start to a Saturday evening. Larry has arrived in the building. He's putting his program together. It should be a good one tonight. And, of course, keep in mind your requests. Always appreciated, and you can start phoning in your requests anytime after 7 p.m., which is when Larry takes over the reins of control here. We got the memories, and I said, you know, this song, this is a good song, but it doesn't sound like the group that does it. It sounds like something maybe that the Platters would do, you know? It's got a Platters feel to it. These were the Rays with a Platters feel to Souvenirs of Summertime.

0: Hey, girl, we've got to get it on again. It happened so fast the first time, I don't remember getting it on once. Oh, Merry Christmas. Anyway, there you go. The Don and Dick Adresi. There's a name for you. The Adresi Brothers. Let's really bring them out here, the Adresi Brothers. They're going to take these poles and spin plates on them and show us how wonderful they do their magic tricks. Anyway, we got your tunes here. Yeah. Larry's going to show you a magic trick. He's gonna stay in his right mind at least until 7 o'clock when he sits down here in front of the mic. It is 6:20. How about those apples? Time is flying. We got time for a few more little goodies here to play, and then we'll turn things over. You got anything special planned for tonight?
1: I'm going to play stuff I haven't heard in a while.
0: You're going to play stuff you haven't heard in a while.
1: Well, I haven't played in a while.
0: Played in a while.
1: Yeah.
0: What, 3 or 4 hours?
2: Who did that?
0: I don't know.
2: 3 or 4 hours. Yeah.
0: 3 or 4 hours. It
2: could be a Beach Boys song.
0: It could be too. Yeah.
2: Take that long waiting for the tide to come in.
0: If you have no memory recall, you could have played it an hour ago. It's a brand new song to you.
3: In Massachusetts, summer starts at the farm.
2: Who did that?
0: I don't know.
2: 3 or 4 hours. Yeah.
0: 3 or 4 hours. It
2: could be a Beach Boys song.
0: It could be too. Yeah.
2: Take that long waiting for the tide to come in.
0: If you have no memory recall, you could have played it an hour ago. It's a brand new song to you.
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0: Yeah, we have personnel in the studio here. They're saying, is that record stuck? No. They're staring at each other. Is something wrong with that record? Is that skipping? No. That's the way. Yeah, they found some guy in the hallway, and they invited him in to do the lead. That's why it's not an individual name. It's a group name, the Jive Bombers, okay? With an unknown lead vocalist who had a trouble speaking. Anyway, we got your tunes here. And I wanted to play this probably 3 hours ago.
1: Why didn't you?
0: I don't know. Because something else took its place, you know? And this is one of these. This lady had four singles on, I believe. She was from Moorestown, New Jersey. How does that come to mind? I don't know. Another New Jersey singer. There were loads of them. And she had only two known records, and they were both about guys. The first one was about a guy named Billy, and then a couple of years went by, and she did one about Jimmy. Billy was the first one, then she had an unknown single, and then she came back with Goodbye, Jimmy, Goodbye. Her name was Kathy Linden, okay? And I remember she, what label, she was on Felsted. You ever have anything on Felsted Records? Yeah, that was her label. Felsted Records, and this was her second song, and for this one, we go back to 1959, was this out? 1959, I think, yeah. 1959, the month of March, this was out, by Kathy Linden, and you're going to go, I remember this song, Goodbye, Jimmy, Goodbye.

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to that guy, huh? A lot of people thought he couldn't get down, hit that low note in Peggy Sue, but he could. Great stuff featuring his favorite guitar, which was a Fender. For many of his tracks, he used the Fender Telecaster. Then they came out with the improved model. So, and he was the first one to use that to record with it. Real big fan of Fender guitars. Anyway, we got your tunes here. Hope you're a big fan of the stuff we play on these oldies shows every weekend, because we spend our time digging these things out, saying, boy, should we play this? Will people remember this? Of course they do, because they comment, you know, they write in or whatever to let us know, like, hey, I haven't heard that in, you know, 35,000 years. That's why we bring them back. And if you like harmony doo-wop stuff, I listen to this, and I said, This is a great record. Here we go. The Five Discs did this. This was not a major hit, but it's just had that sound. And this is called Adios.

A letter from Sherry. Oh, yes, indeed. It's a Dear John, right? Oh, you lucky dog. 6:45. Larry's getting ready. He's chomping at the bit. He's going to be beyond hope right now. But he's going to be in the room in about 15 minutes saying, hey, my turn.

0: Yeah, another one of those teen idols. Yep, all 75 pounds of his hair. Bobby Rydell. He probably was one of the few of the teen idols from that area who could actually sing a song. I could actually vocalize. You know, many of them could not, but he was a legitimate singer. He was good, too. We got your tunes here, 95.9 WATD. In just 8.5 minutes, Mr. Nelson will be here taking your requests right up until midnight tonight.
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0: Okay, thank you much. Okay, we got your tunes here. And this probably, musically, it holds the record, I believe. Yeah, it's still the shortest, number one hit in history. Larry must know what that is. What's the shortest number one song, Larry?
3: It's about a minute 20.
0: I think just over, but do you know which one it is?
3: No.
0: Oh, I set him up for the big answer. He doesn't know. Maurice Williams and the Zodiacs.

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2: Ladies and gentlemen, boys and girls, and any furry pets listening, it's time for Yesterday's Memories, featuring the fascinating rhythms of Dr. Denton and the singing surgeons from high atop the beautiful Ho Chi Minh Hotel in beautiful downtown Cohasset, just a half mile from El Segundo, the Anvil Center of the World. Stand by for the sit-down diners and their regurgitating rhythms, doing a medley of Fats Domino ditties to the beat of Polly Wants a Cracker.
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2: All coming to you almost live from high atop the beautiful Hotel Hindenburg, overlooking the Yasser Arafat Apartments, which are overlooking the rent, featuring Waldo Feister, and his Make You Want to Leave the Room 35, and their pulse-pounding, brain-busting, nose-blowing beat of Kate Smith's all-time country classic, You're the Reason Our Kids Are Ugly.
4: Oh, okay. Oh, yeah, I'll do that.

0: at Saturday night at WATD. Memorial Day weekend, I saw tents in people's backyards.
1: Camping out.
0: And lots of flowers at the graves and lots of new flags.
1: Nice.
0: Well, we got rain coming in for tomorrow, so it looks like it'll be an indoor day. We'll keep you company right up to midnight here on Yesterday's Memories on WATD. Hi, I'm Larry, and that's, what's your name anyway?
1: Dave.
0: Dave. It's Dave. And Ron is over there going, I've got to get out of here. I've got to get away from these two. Yes, and he agrees. Yes, he does. So let's get right into the music tonight here on WAT. Don't forget 781-837-4900. You can text us. You can call us. What do you want to hear tonight? Let us know. Oh, I have to remember to turn the computer on, don't I?

0: Jack Scott with us on WATD in yesterday's Memories. We talked to Ed Bowen, who had his knee surgery, and he's learning how to walk again, I guess. With those knees can take a little while, so he's doing that.
1: Yep.
0: And he says hi to everybody. He sounds great, and he can't wait to get back in here to make my night miserable. So you know he's doing good when he says something like that. And we're looking at a few years. Yes, we are. So this hour, we'll look at 1957 to 1958. We'll move into the 60s. And we'll look at 1963, 67 in the 8 o'clock hour. 9 o'clock, we'll be into the 1970 and 79, 81, 86, ending out at 10:45 as we take a look at what was on our TVs at the movie theater and down to the record store, because a lot of people in 1957 were making their way to get a 45 of this guy. Anyway, the top movie was the Bridge on the River Kwai. And, of course, the top TV show was Gunsmoke. Gunsmoke, I think you can still get that on there. I think there's probably a streaming channel that has all those westerns on it. They're just constantly being thrown at you.
1: All 600 episodes or whatever it is.
0: Yeah, I think you did the math on that one night.
1: Yeah, we looked it up a couple weeks ago.
0: Oh, boy, it's crazy. Just keep on coming with those westerns there.
1: Yeah.
0: Walter Brennan would be by soon with his mule. So Elvis Presley had the top song of this day, 1957, for May 23rd was this one. It was all shook up, and everybody was all shook up trying to get down to the record store to buy it before they sold out.
2: Well,

Supremes on Yesterday's Memories in WATD 721. It is 59 degrees outside our studios here in Marshall. 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Well, you're stumping us on some of these tonight.

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0: Clarence Carter by request, 781-837-4900 is the request line into the studio here as we do. Take a look into our weather forecast. As we know, we've got rain coming in tomorrow. And we've got a little bit of rain. I think the park on it looks wet. Either that or it still looks good after they did the seal coat on it. I don't know. Sometimes it looks like it's wet, but it's not. But, yeah, the radar showed, looked like, anyway, on my phone, the radar showed like it was supposed to be raining. And I said at one point, well, I guess I'm done doing the landscaping for the day. But then I went back outside. It wasn't rain. It was just a false radar.
1: False echoes.
0: Yeah, whatever it was, it wasn't there. But we do have rain coming in late tonight, dropping down to 45. We're at 58 right now. Did we ever hit the 65-degree mark today? I don't know.
1: I don't think so. I don't think we quite made it.
0: Yeah. Rainy in on your Sunday, 55 degrees. A little bit warmer on Monday. Occasional showers and 73 degrees for Memorial Day. And, yeah, you guessed it right, because Tuesday, 82 degrees. Mm. More sun than the clouds. Could be a spot shower in on Wednesday or a thunder shower in there. 83 degrees for your high. 75 in on Thursday. Sun and clouds, some showers around, and some showers around late in the day in on Friday. As we look at the extended forecast, 69 degrees by end of the week. Looks like we're looking at the radar from Rob Gilman, and it looks like we've got rain just coming into Rhode Island or parts of Newport, just right on the border there into Providence right now. So that rain is coming, and I heard a report earlier that said slow-moving storms, so, and much-needed rain. Beneficial, because I just put some seed down, and I got some plants done, so hopefully that'll come in. I usually try to, and the fertilizer stuff, I plant everything accordingly with the weather, try to. Mm-hmm. We're looking at 57 degrees in Abingdon right now. Carver, Plymouth, right on the line at the airport, 57. 57 down in Bourne, 59 in Brockton, and the whole screen went blue. I don't know what's going on. I'm trying to move this thing around. There we go. That's better. 57 in Randolph. That's a look at our weather forecast. We'll keep an eye on it as we go through tonight.
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0: Hey, we're going to look at 1958 here at 7:45. And let's see, the top movie was South Pacific. I think I saw that like a million years ago.
1: I have that on DVD.
0: You do?
1: Yeah, they put out all those classics on DVD from Fox.
0: And let's see, on the TV, people were watching Wagon Train. Mm-hmm. That was a top show that was out.
1: Yep.
0: And this song right here was the top song around this time, 1958.

down through the years, there have been men, brave, gallant men, who have died that others might be free. They do it still. Brave, gallant men know that someone must, and so they will. Gallant men have built us a nation, passed us a torch of flame. Let us hold it high and light up the sky with praise of our gallant men. Tyrants must know, now, just as then, they cannot stand, not as long as there are gallant men.